0: Major League Baseball game. 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
1: Been a theme during the losing streak, Cubs leaving seven men on base. Zach Sidman here in Atlanta. This is the old National Bank Cubs Radio postgame show, the official bank of the Chicago Cubs Radio Network. 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Mike Yastrzemski had a pinch-hit RBI double for the go-ahead run in that 3-run 8th inning. Robert Suarez picks up the win in relief, now 4-0. 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Charged with 2 runs on 5 hits, no walks, struck out 6, but ends up as the hard luck loser. Now 4-3 with a 2.32 ERA. Phil Maton allowed 2 runs on 3 hits in an inning of work out of the pen. 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Alex Bregman had 2 more hits tonight after homering in last night's ball game. Catch your next Cubs game from the Yeti Yard. 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
6: There are risks when investing in ETFs, including possible loss of money. 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Investments in the tech sector are subject to greater risk and more

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11: It is time now for the Highlights Show, and the highlights are sponsored by the Village of New Lenox, leading the way in residential and economic development. Cubs looking to even up their series in Atlanta and stop a three-game skid. 76 degrees at first pitch at Truist Park. Shota Imanaga pitching for the Cubs. Bottom four, the Braves strike first.
13: And now the 2-2 pitch on the way. Lifted to right center, pretty well hit. Long run Suzuki and PCA at the wall. That is a home run to right center. Drake Baldwin went down and hit a low pitch over the right center field fence. It landed in the Braves' bullpen, and Atlanta takes a 1-0 lead.
11: A 402-foot blast by Baldwin, his 11th home run of the season, 1-0 Braves after four. But top five, Cubs put men at first and second for Nico Horner.
14: Kinley deals. Horner swings, ground ball, base hit, past the diving Kim in the left field. Around third, racing home Kelly. Here comes the throw, not in time. Cubs tie up the ball game. Nico Horner on his birthday, RBI single, 1-1. Cubs and Braves here in the fifth, stopping at second base, Swanson.
11: The great play of the game, sponsored by Great Clips, Great Haircuts. It's going to be great. Horner celebrating his 29th birthday today with that game-tying hit.

0: 1-1 after 5. Imanaga would pitch into the 8th inning and lead after allowing a leadoff infield single to Michael Harris II. This after a bad shovel toss by Nico Horner later in the frame. Bill Maton pitching. 2 on for pinch hitter Mike Yastrzemski.
1: With the one away, the 1-1 pitch. Line toward right center on the run. Suzuki dives, can't get it. It's up against the wall. One run is in. Kim is going to try to score the relay to the plate, and he is going to be out at the plate. One run scores. It's a double for Yastrzemski. The Braves have taken the lead at 2-1. Excellent relay preventing a second run from scoring. That went from Pete Crow Armstrong to Dansby Swanson to the catcher Kelly. But now the Braves have a 2-1 lead.
0: 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So the Braves take the lead and they weren't done. Next up, Mauricio Dubon.
1: Here's the 1-1. Drilled a deep left. Trouble in the corner. That ball is going to leave the yard. The Braves break it open and lead 4-1.
0: The drive of the game, sponsored by McGrath Acura of Westmont. When you do the math, you'll choose McGrath. Dubon with a 383-foot drive to left, a two-run shot, 4-1 Atlanta after 8. Imanaga went 7-plus innings tonight, giving up 2 runs on 5 hits, no walks, struck out 6. We're going to call him the player of the game, sponsored by ABOC, a bank built on a strong foundation. But Shota, a tough loss this evening as the Braves win 4-1. Cubs have now dropped 4 straight games, and Atlanta will be going for the sweep tomorrow night with Chris Sale on the mound. A tough loss for the Cubs. They had a quality start and then some from Shota Imanaga, who started the 8th inning, but the Cubs end up a 4-1 loser tonight here at Truist Park. Mully and Haw talk Cubs baseball in Chicago sports every weekday morning from 5:30 to 10 on 104.3 The Score and the Odyssey app. Atlanta's got the best record in Major League Baseball, 30-13. Cubs now 27-16. When we come back, the defensive play of the game, that's next on The Score and the Northwestern Medicine Cubs Radio Network.
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2: 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What a play. Over to second one. Over to first. Double play. The former Brave, Dansby Swanson, with a dazzling backhand short hop pickup. And he puts in motion a 6-4-3 inning-ending twin killing. What a play.
3: 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But the Braves, with the last laugh, they score three times in the eighth inning to break a one-all tie, and Atlanta wins again, 4-1 over the Cubs. Mike Yastrzemski with a pinch-hit RBI double for the go-ahead run, and then Mauricio Dubon with some insurance, a two-run home run in that three-run eighth inning. Shota Imanaga, the hard luck loser, now 4-3. He pitched into the eighth inning, charged with two runs on five hits, no walks, and six strikeouts. But the Cubs' losing streak now at four as the Braves beat the Cubs 4-1 tonight. 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Cubs went 1-for-8 with runners in scoring position tonight. They left seven men on base. A lack of offense has been the issue during this four-game skid. 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Left-handed reliever Caleb Thielbar threw a live BP session today that went well, according to Craig Counsell. The next stop, a rehab assignment in the minor leagues this weekend. When we come back, the next game preview, that's next from Atlanta, where the Braves win 4-1 over the Cubs. 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
2: And the next offering. Swing and a miss, strike three. Beautiful off-speed pitch gets him. For Shota, that is strikeout number four.
3: 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That's Cars with a K to donate your car today. We're donating. You should, too. Imanaga, a fantastic start. Pitched into the eighth inning. Charged with two runs on five hits. No walks, six strikeouts. That's a quality start par excellence. The problem is the Braves rallied with three runs in the eighth inning and beat Imanaga and the Cubs 4-1 as the losing streak is now at 4 games. This is the Old National Bank Cubs Radio postgame show, the official bank of the Chicago Cubs Radio Network. And it doesn't get any easier tomorrow as the Cubs try to avoid a sweep here at Truist Park. That's because the Braves will send their star left-hander Chris Sale to the hill. He's 6-2 with a 2.20 ERA. The Cubs will be going with Ben Brown, the right-hander, 1-1 with a 1.82 ERA. He'll be making his second start of the season, filling in for the injured Matthew Boyd. Brown and Sale, the mound matchup in the finale of this 3-game set between the Cubs and Braves in Atlanta tomorrow night. A reminder to tune in to our next Cubs radio broadcast tomorrow evening from Truist Park. The Cubs radio pregame show driven by your Chicagoland and Northwest Indiana Buick and GMC dealers begins at 5:40 in the evening. First pitch with Pat and Ron coming your way at 6:15. Before we say goodnight from Atlanta, I want to thank our engineer, John Kramer, for helping us blast through the speakers of your radio as well as all of your smart devices. And I want to thank the outstanding crew in our downtown Chicago Score studios, led tonight by Adam Studzinski and assisted by Clint Klaus. For Pat Hughes and Ron Coomer, I'm Zach Zaidman saying thanks so much for listening to Cubs Baseball. Braves win again, this time 4-1. We'll see if the Cubs can avoid the sweep and stop the losing streak with Ben Brown on the hill tomorrow night. Our coverage begins at 5:40 right here on The Score and the Northwestern Medicine Cubs Radio Network.
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15: You think the Timberwolves have a legit shot at beating OKC? Stop it. There's one team in the NBA that has a legit shot at beating OKC, and we both know it's the San Antonio Spurs. And we both know that it doesn't matter who the Knicks play in the NBA Finals, whether it's OKC or the Spurs, the Knicks are not winning that series.
17: I never said I thought that Minnesota has a legit shot of beating OKC, but I want the Knicks to play. 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And the second easiest opponent in the finals would be the Spurs. I really don't think, look, I do think the Knicks can win it after what I've seen. But before the playoffs began, you heard me say, I predicted NBA Finals would be the Thunder and the Knicks, and I said Thunder would

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6: Nikola Jokic is literally still playing and is in the prime of his career. No shot. But if you want to weigh in on Wemby, 310-840-4910. Roy is in Los Angeles. Line one, next up on BetMGM tonight. Roy, what's going on, man?
7: Okay, so I understand, like, I was doing some research on, like, Kareem's rookie numbers compared to Wemby's, and I do agree that Kareem was a lot better, right? And he won a championship, right? His first year, his rookie year. So I agree with you on that, right? But for Jokic, I mean, both of them, their rookie years, like, yes, Jokic didn't really play as much, but I mean, Wemby averaged 21.4 points per game, 10.6 rebounds, and 4 assists, 3 or 4 blocks per game. So, like, he's doing a lot of, like, things that, like, not a lot of young centers can do. And in year 3, Jokic averaged 18.5 points, but Wemby averages 25 to 28 points, right? And Wemby averaged 10.7 rebounds, and Wemby averaged 11 to 13 rebounds per game. So, like, he's doing things, like, very similarly, but I feel like you're comparing Wemby right now to where Jokic is right now, and that's just not fair, like, personally.
6: Okay. I mean, Roy, that is a decent point, but also, like, I guess you could make the argument, well, Wemby's game is only going to get better. He's only going to become a better three-point shooter. He's only going to become a better shooter in general. He'll become a better passer. But yeah, look, Nikola Jokic was not a top draft pick. I remember he famously got taken during a Taco Bell commercial in the second round. So it's like he didn't have the hype that Wemby has gotten here immediately coming into the league. Yes, at 19. He also played professional basketball. And I forget if Jokic was playing professionally in Serbia before, or at least professionally in Europe before he came to the Nuggets. But, you know, still, like, I just can't stand how quickly we anoint players and teams nowadays and how quickly Wemby has been anointed. I mean, literally, producer Brandon Combs said he's the most talented big man we've ever seen. Like, no. And if you're saying that, then you're projecting how good you think he might be in a couple of years. And so, yes, maybe the comparisons between him right now in year 3 and Jokic right now in year, 10, maybe that's a bit unfair. But also, it's not unfair to say that he's not the most talented big man we've ever seen, and that he's not the best player in the NBA right now, because he just simply hasn't done enough yet. And when he does, and I'm not saying, well, what do you want, Pat? You got to wait. We have to wait until he wins an NBA Finals. We can't be excited about what we think could happen right now. I'm not saying that.
7: This is only his third year, though.
6: But anointing him the best player in the NBA right now, the most talented big man we've ever seen, the face of the NBA, hasn't even made the conference finals, and they're likely to do so. If he beats the Thunder, I'll tell you what, we can rip the Band-Aid off and we can no holds barred this mother, you know what. You want to go wild with your Wemby takes. If they beat the Thunder, fair game. I won't slow anybody down. okay? I won't slow anybody down if they want to do that. If they can knock out the Oklahoma City Thunder, if they can hold on and win this series against Minnesota, and then they can knock out Oklahoma City, where, and I'm going to throw a disclaimer on it, SGA, knock on wood, doesn't suffer an injury and miss most of that series, even if J-Dub doesn't play. Right? I'm not saying J-Dub's got to play. Jalen Williams, even if he doesn't play, if the Spurs are able to win that series and Wemby is putting up the type of performances he's putting up now, fine. You want to say he's the best player I've ever seen, he's the most talented big man, he's the face of the NBA, go nuts. Go nuts. They don't even have to win a title. If they can take out the Thunder, you guys can go nuts and talk about Wemby and whatever. If you want to glaze him, be a glaze fest. We'll change the name of the show. It'll no longer be BetMGM the show. It'll no longer be BetMGM tonight. It'll be Wemby Glaze Fest, 5 hours every day. You guys can say whatever you want about Wembanyama, and I won't stop you. But he's got to take out the Thunder. And until then, we need to slow the freaking roll on talking about him as if he's already a Hall of Famer, as if he's already the best player in the NBA, as if he's already won a title. 310-840-4910. Let's get to Burke, who's in Baltimore. Next up on BetMGM tonight, Burke's on line one. Go ahead, Burke.
8: Hey, what's up, Pat? How are you?
6: Good, man. How are you?
8: I'm good. I'm so glad that you have
6: the... in Baltimore. Next up on BetMGM tonight, Burke's on line one. Go ahead, Burke.
8: Hey, what's up, Pat? How are you?
6: Good, man. How are you?
8: I'm good. I'm so glad that you have the position that you have, because I listen to Linnell every night and he says the ridiculous things that Combs is saying. They do things we've never seen before. Yeah, I've never seen any size player fall down and give themselves a concussion while doing a spin move through the middle of the paint either. So I agree with that, but Wilt Chamberlain's highest scoring average. The problem with Combs, I think he's 30 or under, and I'm impressed that you have the take that you have. You seem to recognize that the sport existed prior to 30 years ago. I'm only 53, so I didn't watch Wilt live or Bill Russell, but Wilt averaged 50 points a game one season and scored 100 points in a game. Wemby is nowhere near the best center of all time. He's not the best center in the game today. He's the most athletic. He has the best handles. He plays more like a guard, but not even close to the best big man. It's a joke. Wilt and Russell both averaged 7 to 9 blocks a game over entire seasons before they even kept that statistic.
6: Preach.
8: Sorry. That's been
6: Preach,
8: building
6: Burke.
8: Up
6: I appreciate
8: days.
6: The call. Good. All right, keep going. Okay. Never mind. Maybe that was it for Burke. That was a good call. Burke, I appreciate it. Good stuff. By the way, Combs is not under 30. I'm 31. Combs is over 10 years older than me. But yes, I mean, and again, I never watched Will. I don't remember watching Jordan Bulls. I didn't even get to watch that. I was born in 94. I can't remember. 4 years old, 5 years old. I don't remember that. I mean, I wish I had some semblance of what the Knicks, when they were actually good. That's why, like, these last couple of years, I can't contain myself. And I get myself all hyped up. And the last couple of years, it's ended in postseason failure for the Knicks, because I don't remember what the 90s Knicks were like. I was too young. But, yeah, look, again, I've never watched Wilt, Kareem. I never watched Prime Jordan play. So I you can only go off highlights and what older people that you respect and trust. You know, my dad, when he was alive and we would talk hoops, and, you know, older folks and people that obviously study the game and talking heads that have been around for a while, how they watched and perceived these great players and what they were like, and documentaries and 30 for 30s and all that stuff. But, yeah, and also shout out to Linnell, because I think he is great. And Burke might, you know, have an issue with Linnell saying that Wemby has done some stuff we've never seen before, much like Combs has been saying that. And shout out Josh Graham. I think they have their Wednesday tag team show coming up at the top of the hour. Make sure you check it out. But, yeah, look, I just, like, again,

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0: in prison for distributing meth. That's bad. We don't like it when people distribute meth. Not very nice. Here's where the nostalgia comes and where you're allowed to laugh at this, because this is funny. The meth that he was distributing was in pill form, but the pills were shaped like Mario.
1: Oh.
2: Oh. Meth Mario.
0: Mamma mia.
2: Mamma mia. You hit a Mamma Mia.
0: This new rollout of the Super Mario Brothers movie is crazy.
2: Woo-boo!
1: I never saw that movie.
0: It is actually pretty good.
1: It's whatever. Yeah.
2: I was a big, like, Super Nintendo kid. I love playing Nintendo. The game, my Game Boy Color, badass.
1: When I was in Asheville on vacation last week, my brother.
2: You didn't even tell us about
1: your
2: vacation, by the way.
1: Yeah, I didn't think many people were interested. So then my brother, he brought with him from Orlando. He brought what you even call it. It's like a box that has all the Nintendo games on it. Regardless, it's universal.
2: Did he get it off the TikTok shop?
1: I don't know. So he has it's Super NES. It's
2: yes.
1: N64. It's you fill in the blank. All the recent games too. So we were playing old school Mario Party and playing, you know, Mario Kart to the most recent thing. And
2: that's my type
1: Smash
2: of vacation.
1: Brothers. It's good. Had a good
2: time.
1: That's
2: lit, bro. I want to get one of those thingies. You should, too. We all should.
1: What game are you most nostalgic about?
2: Wow. Do they get into the WWE at all? Because, dog, I'm telling you, I broke it. It was gifted to me by my cousin after he had it. When I was first gifted SmackDown, Here Comes the Pain, dog. The best wrestling game that's ever been invented. Better than SmackDown versus Raw. Better than 2K. Better than whatever GameCube had. I think GameCube had, like, Revolution or something. Like, Night of Champions or some garbage. But, yeah, that would be the game. That and early Madden.
1: Did you ever see the Barbie movie?
2: What?
1: You saw the Super Mario movie, it sounded like. But did you ever see the Barbie movie? That everybody was talking about a few years ago with Ryan Gosling and Margot Robbie.
2: Never ask me that again.
1: What's wrong with the Barbie movie?
2: No, I've not seen the Barbie movie.
0: He's not single, Josh. A single man is not going to the Barbie movie. That'd
1: I
0: be very
1: disagree.
0: Odd.
2: That's something you would do as
1: Will
2: a date.
1: Dalton, me what? And Will Dalton went together.
2: Dude, you've thrown Thrill under the bus several times tonight. You told us he drinks out of people's shoes and stuff. Like, you talk about him.
1: No, he drank a beer skate. He didn't.
2: I took it as he drinks beer out of people's shoes.
1: No, and the Barbie movie's good. And I
0: did
1: and
0: you
1: karaoke.
0: Take your wife?
2: No, he took Will Dalton. I mean, holy cow.
0: Well, he could have went twice.
2: I would have made your ass sleep on the couch.
1: I did. I did go twice. I went with my wife. Yeah, I went to the movies a second time, and I went with my wife. It's true.
2: Who did you go with first? Yeah.
1: Will.
2: See, dead is my, yeah.
1: Will, and then we went to go see Oppenheimer.
2: Wait, you didn't answer that clearly. Say it with your chest. Will. Who you went to see the movie with first?
1: Will Dalton. It happened.
2: Thrill?
1: Yeah.
2: That's how you lose your
1: and
2: nickname,
1: then I sang,
2: pal.
1: From that movie, I sang at karaoke, I'm Just Ken. Which was the best song from that movie and burned the house down.
2: You know what I need to do?
1: Whoa!
2: I need to get someone's like HBO Max login so I can watch Euphoria. It's the closest thing I'll get to a Barbie movie is Sydney Sweeney and her Barbies.
1: What?
2: Her Barbies. I said Barbies.
0: She's basically a porn star at this point.
2: Dog, she's like, I think she's like pretending to be on OnlyFans and Euphoria. I gotta get it. I gotta get HBO Max, dude. Listeners out there, tweet me with your emails. So I can sign up for a free subscription.
1: Drake Toll, do you have an HBO login? What up? This has been Westwood
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10: 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Ozzie, good morning. How are you?
11: Hey, guys, what's going on? I'm doing very well. Good.
10: Well, I mean, you are really sitting on a winner over there. Pretty remarkable given the way the losses seem to add up so quickly over the last 3 years?
11: You know, it had been awesome. It has been great. Nobody thought this ball club was going to play this well because you can go out there and relate it in the Vargas, the Montgomery, the Madrav. You know, I mean, you relate it in Murakami, all the Suns. Guys, they even was in the picture of this year. They come out big, big, big in this good situation for them. The Romo, the Hobson, Hills, Peters, you know, all those guys to come by and help this ball club win some games a different way. Surprise Hobson, you know, I mean, this guy had been throwing the ball unbelievable well, so good. The manager, Will Benovar, he put him to close the game last night against a good ball club, starting the first inning with one of the best players we with. But it was, overalls have been very good. They do the little thing. They go play. They see like they have confidence. They see like they're having fun. Obviously, guy, when you're winning, it's always be fun. Always going to be people smiling on the dugout, people celebrating in the dugout. But this group of kids, for some reason, no matter, regardless how the game is, how the week is, good or bad, they seem like enthusiastic. You see the very nice group of guys, and hopefully that continue to go through the summer.
12: Ozzy, the White Sox are 7-5 in one run games after really a dismal out last season in those situations. Will Venable has used 34 different batting orders and 31 different defensive lineups in 42 games, according to Baseball Reference. What do you think he has done best? And how do you think he has been able to push the – why has he been able to push the right button so far?
11: Well, you know, it's kind of weird because when you have a young talent, you see those guys early in the season, the offense was very bad. That's why he was changing lineup to figure out. Now, Atanasio is coming in town. He's doing a great job, leadoff hitter. You know what I mean? Now, try to be more consistent with the lineup. I think in the past, he was trying to figure out which one gonna, you know, I mean, how they gonna hit. Tio's down the lineup. Carroll's not, he struggled a little bit. Romo's coming up. All of a sudden, they start swinging the bat. Dude, they got big, not great, but he got big hit for them. Huge hit. That's the reason when you have a young talent and when you have guys that don't know where they're gonna hit, you gotta use a lot of lineups. But I think the best thing about Will, he just, he has the connection he has with the players. The respect they have for him, the love they have for him. It's the one thing you always, a manager, you only wish, you don't care they like you or not. They learn they respect the game, and they go after about the job. It's all, you know, I mean, think about how they go about their business. I'm down there every day, and for batting practice, look at the guys. I think the way they get along with the coaching staff is pretty cool and very important. When they have a young coaching staff, obviously very young coaching staff, we not that much experience in the big league, but they learn they're teaching the guys how they're going to play against a particular ball club. That's what it counts.
10: Ozzy, I was looking forward to talking to you when we lost Bobby Cox, when you started reading some of the different tributes that were out there to him. And a friend of mine sent me it was like a 45-minute video of him getting thrown out of games. It was just like a series of stuff like that. We heard tons of stories about different things that he did for players, different ways he would excuse guys so they would go golfing or whatever it might be, and just different thoughts he had on the game. How influential do you consider Bobby Cox to your career as a manager?
11: Well, it's huge. You know why? Because when I was around him, I was the backup player. I had time to talk. I was very, very lucky, put it that way, to second guess the old man. I talked to him about it. I said, Bobby, can I try to see with you every day or try to talk every day? Big mistake. I just say, I think it's going to be once a week. All of a sudden, Bobby calls me every day in the dugout, talk about baseball. And it was funny because people thought I was looking for for being a lineup. You hear Chipper Jones, Andrew, and Smalls say, hey, get out of there. You're not going to play. Don't quit. I cannot say this in the air. You're not going to play. Get out of here. You know, then it's just like all the stuff I learned from him about baseball. And he told me one thing. I say, don't try be Bobby Cox, because we talk every day. You can be better than me because baseball changed. The way you are with your teammates, same way, no change. Just be us again. And it's just every day asking about the game, asking about stuff. He's just so old school type of man. I just like love the way he handled his clubhouse. Love the way one on one with players. I remember we playing the Cubs. And I think he's another kid throw very well. He struck out the 20 guys at Houston. What's his
10: Kerry
11: name?
10: Kerry Wood.
11: We're facing Kerry Wood in Atlanta. Like, I think after that, strike out that many people. We're playing well. Andrew Jones, I got a base hit. Andrew Jones run to the sign of the third base coach. Out. Next about hit a base hit, Andrew Jones run. Safe. And hit a fly ball. And Andrew Jones missed. You know what I mean? I think misread it, the ball. Andrew was so good in outfield. Like, I think he misread it, and the ball lay in front of his feet. Come out, flip the ball, and Bobby just went nuts. Bobby's just like, at least I'm pointing and getting people out, and I thought it was me. Like, why did he take me out? And he's screaming. All of a sudden, I see Jerry Williams going through the field, and they take him out. Then all of a sudden, me and Andrew Young, we've been good friends for a long time. Andrew's like, I said, I want to kill this old man. Why are you doing that to me? He's just like, I said, hey, Andrew, got a rock. I remember I got a rock. Hey, relax, man. Then after the game, we went out and called me. Pat Corrales called me and said, hey, the old man wants you in the clubhouse, in the office. I said, what? Just make sure that I help Andrew about understanding why. I said, Andrew, I don't care. You, first of all, you're not a third base coach. My coach stopped you twice and you went by like nothing. Like you didn't even see him. That's not the way to play the game. And so I know you misread the ball. I know I did. I'm not stupid. I know you mean, but the way you went after that ball seemed like you don't care. But you know what? You are going to be a great player. You have too much talent. And the long I'm watching you play, you're not going to get away with stuff. And I'm like, oh, wow. You know what I mean? That's, look at Andrew Jones. It's a Hall of Fame.
10: Right.
11: That's how those guys respect the man so well. He said, listen, you're not ready to play in the big league? Spring training, man. Spring training. You spend like an hour and a half in spring training. I'm like, what are we doing here? He said, nothing. You know, we're not teaching here. We just get ready to win games during the season. So many things I got for him. He's just an amazing human being, too. Rest in peace. And I got my opportunity to match against him. We both win manager of the year in 2005. And the speech. When he was talking about me, he started crying, so do I, about be careful what you wish. I want to compete against Ozzie Guillen in the World Series. And look at what he did. He just saw so many great things between me and him. It was, wow, was a great relationship. I don't last that long there. I think I played about 2 years. But it was fun. I learned a lot from him because I know I was playing every day. I had opportunity to ask him a lot of questions.
12: Did it help instill in you, Ozzie, the way that you manage in terms of, yeah, there were times where you have to always be cognizant of strategy, but it's also maybe more so how you handle personalities. And it sounds like that Bobby Cox was that way. Anyone who remembers him, that was kind of his thing. He was a personality, and certainly that was what you were maybe best known for. Was that a direct reflection of those days with Bobby Cox?
11: Sometimes, you know, sometimes I'm very old school, screaming to the players. But I think I was more friendly with the players. I talk to the players every day. Bobby, we treat Bobby like, just sir, no sir. And he talks to you. He go by and talk to the player. But it's not like, my personality, it was different. I'm hugging players. And 2 minutes later, I just air them out in the media, air them out in the face. You know, different type of but the old school mentality, how are we going to do stuff? We're good at doing it. We have to do it right. Or spring training, we're to practice. We're going to practice right. You know what I mean? That all the mentality about Bobby is amazing. The way you treat umpires. You know what's funny, guys? I was checking another day. Well, now McChucky was seeing how many times I got thrown out of the game. I wasn't thrown out of the game that much, you know, compared with another guys. It's like the way when they throw me out of the game, making work, and they're making work there. I spent so much money paying the league, but I know I throw him out that much, but it's just like, for some reason, when I got to throw him out of the game, next day is a suspension because of what I say on the media. But I think Bobby teach me that how to protect the player, how to be make sure they know you for them. They know you protect them. They know they can count with them. You know what I mean? Every problem you have, personal problem. I handle personal problem better than Bobby because my player had the old relationship was better. You know what I mean? Problem with the kid's wife. Whatever the problem was, they come to me and ask me questions and all that type of thing. With Bobby, was a little different, but the way Bobby handled himself, he's a guy, you don't talk to him that much, but he's a guy, you got to love him.
10: That's great stuff. Ozzy, I saw another thing with him that we'll play this in a little bit, but it was Stan Kasten talking about what a great general manager he was, just his knowledge of the game and the way he looked at it. And he told a story about in 1990, there was the top prospect was Todd Van Poppel, and they were going to draft him, but his agent got out word that he didn't want to sign with Atlanta. They didn't want to come to Atlanta. And Bobby told Stan Kasten, well, who cares? Let's just draft the other guy. I like the other guy better. And that ended up being Chipper Jones. And they took Chipper Jones instead of Todd Van Poppel, and they wound up with a Hall of Fame player. And I don't know if that is appropriate these days because of the seeming contradiction going on with Rock Chalowski, who is sort of this recognized number one player. But I just saw that, and I took it to mean sometimes you make the right decision when you make what seemingly is the wrong decision.
11: You know, be honest, sometimes pick the first round guy is unlucky. It's like a gambling. You never know how those guys are going to end up in baseball. You don't know. Obviously, they're going to have the best opportunity because it's a first round pick, the money to spend, the scout reports. But they're not guarantee you this guy is going to be a superstar. Or Bobby, you know, sometimes they'll say, oh man, you're just a good manager because look at you. You can fall asleep, those guys play for you. Well, when you got four, when you got four guys with a small Glavin, Maddux, and Millwood, you know what I mean? You got some legit arms over there. But he's always like catching the ball, play the right way. That's it. Why are we going to catch the ball? Because we have, you know what I mean, so many great times. You know what I mean? You don't want the Eagles in his – You want to say Atlanta Braves uniform. You don't want to have ego. You don't want to have superstar. Everybody, you come there with ego, you out of there in a hurry. Get along with the players. Players gonna be upset about it. They're gonna talk about you. That's why a lot of to play for Atlanta Braves for Bobby was very special because he gotta take the best out of you every day. And he got something in his brain. He know what type of player you are. He don't want this flamboyant guy. He want everybody to play the game right. I don't know how he will handle Acuna right now, to be honest with you, because he's a different type of player. It's so many things when you wear that uniform, it's all about respect. It's all about respect of the game. It's all about, you know what I mean? I remember Alex Gonzalez. You remember the shortstop for the Marlins? Venezuelan kid, he hit a fly ball. And he's screaming. And Alex Gonzalez, one of my guys, you know what I mean? I love Alex. He knows he's run the bases. And Bobby's screaming to him, run the bases, respect the game. Smalls, he was pitching. I went to Smalls and said, hey, Bob, do me a favor, just drill that kid. Smalls, who? Smalls, very religious guy, you know, the type of play. Like I said, because if you face him next time, drill him. And Bobby turned. I go, Ozzy, I made the decisions here. I made the decision here. I was so embarrassed.
10: Oh,
11: because I saw him screaming to this guy, and he played against him. From the bases, respect the game. And then I come by and say, Smosey, where your face out? Just drill him. Show him how to respect the game. He turned around right away and said, Ozzy, I made the decisions here, guys.
12: That's funny. That's great memory, Oz.
11: I was like, uh-oh, there we go. They made that. It teaches me players don't make decisions. Players don't say anything. The manager is the man. The manager is the boss. And the manager, you have to respect the manager, the good, the bad decision he make. And it teaches me that for my future.
12: Great stuff, Oz.
10: Great stuff.
12: Back to the White Sox for a moment. You mentioned Acuna. He's struggling a little bit. And I wonder, so much is going well for the White Sox. You wonder how they'll address some guys who maybe aren't playing up to their potential, like maybe Acuna or Edgar Carroll. You wonder what's next for him. His challenges aren't great, and then he's certainly not hitting. And you wonder if going back to AAA for a little bit to maybe just hit reset for a while makes a little sense. What do you think?
11: Maybe with Carroll, because Romo's playing well, he might go there for a couple of days to see, you know, he's finding himself back, because Carroll is way better hitter than he was show, big time, way better. Okay, but with Acuna, that's a tough decision, because Acuna, he can play the outfield, can play the infield, no matter where you play him, third base or top second base, and also you can play the outfield any place if you want to play. I think right now it's necessary to have Acuna there, because the outfield late, come back late in the game for defense, and I think Acuna got it. I think to me it would be better go triple A, he's on a bat, but I think Acuna right now is a very important player on the 25-man roster. Just because that it can help you in different way, but Carroll, he's not been catching the ball very well. You know, I mean, he played good, but I think he's right now he's worried about his. But you can see his body language. I think when Tio's coming back, they should send Carroll down for a couple of days, a week, find his stroke back, relax mental a little bit better, then call him back up to the big league.
10: Great stuff, Ozzie. You're the best. Appreciate
12: Thanks,
10: it.
12: Thanks, Oz.
11: Love you guys. Take care.
12: Thank See you, you later.
10: That is right. Ozzie Guillen.
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18: I got a lot of problems with you people. Now, you're going to hear

0: The problem with social media, you never know what to believe. There are the people who are informed, there are the people who are misinformed, who believe they're informed, and then there are the people who are deliberately trying to mess with others and just putting crap out there, and they get a tiny little dopamine rush when someone falls for it. So the best course is to focus on the people you really trust, the reports that you believe are accurate, and one of the challenges for me is to keep my mouth shut because I know some things I'm not allowed to share. And is there a temptation at times to run my own mouth to someone who could then post something that I know that I'm not supposed to say? Yes, there is a temptation, but I can be trusted to keep secrets. And we keep the secrets until tomorrow night at 7 o'clock Central when everyone will know the schedule.
1: Mike, we don't keep secrets on this show. This is Raheem Harrison Grody. You need to reveal everything you know. What do you know about the Bears? You know something, sir.
0: The Bears will play 17 games this year, 9 at home, 8 on the road.
2: Big if true. Also, I think you guys did throw this out there, you and Chris Sims, that associate of yours. Seahawks, a lot of people are speculating about Seahawks and Bears to open the season.
0: It's down to four possibilities because there were nine home opponents for the Seahawks. Five of them are already spoken for based upon games that we know have been announced. Rams 49ers, that one's been out there for a while in Australia. That takes two of the opponents off the table. Cowboys Giants, both of those teams play in Seattle this year. They're both off the board. And the Chiefs go to Seattle this year. We know they play Monday night against the Broncos. That leaves four teams: Chargers, Cardinals, Patriots, and Bears. So 25% chance as to whether or not it will be the Chicago Bears. And 100% chance as to whether I know the truth and just won't.
3: See, here we are again. Here we
4: Well,
3: are again.
4: 100% chance as to whether you know the truth, or 100% chance that you do know the truth and you just can't tell us.
0: I do know the truth and I can't tell you.
1: We're
0: Oh my
1: gonna get you.
4: goodness.
1: We're gonna
4: Okay,
1: break
4: so
1: you. We are gonna break
4: you
1: you
4: are
1: by the end of
4: trolling
1: this
4: us.
1: segment.
4: Mike Florio from Pro
0: I
4: Football
0: can't be
4: Talk.
0: bought. I can't be bought.
1: Ray,
2: Like
1: get
2: I
1: your
2: was
0: Somebody
2: saying.
0: says in Michael Clayton, I'm not the guy you kill, I'm the guy you buy.
4: Well, here, let me ask you a follow-up question
1: Mitch,
4: then,
1: Fetty
4: Mike.
1: Cash,
4: Just
1: please.
4: based on that, how long has this schedule been finalized? Here's why I asked that, because if you're the NFL, it's real hot when it comes to the Patriots right now. And to me, out of those four teams you said, the Bears and the Patriots are the only ones that make sense from a spectacular level of interest standpoint. And so my question is, when was the schedule finalized? Because if it was not finalized before all this Vrabel receiving mess came out, it feels like they would want to stay away from that to start the season.
0: It wasn't finalized until last week when they leaked that the schedule would be released this Thursday night. Mike North, the VP of Broadcast Planning, said in a podcast appearance before the draft, it's possible that the schedule wouldn't come out until next week because it doesn't go anywhere until the commissioner says it's done. And someone from the league office told me Monday morning that it still wasn't done. And I'm like, wait, we already know some of the games, Cowboys, Giants, how is it not already done? Like, really? And then Tuesday morning, ESPN announces that Chiefs Broncos will play week one, but they don't know where yet because the schedule hasn't been finished. And then I think as of yesterday afternoon, the schedule was completed. It was announced that that game week one, Monday night, will be in Kansas City. So it is a living, breathing thing. And I don't know. Could
4: Yeah,
0: they make
4: it's Bears.
0: changes as soon as today? I don't know, or as late as today. If Aaron Rodgers would all of a sudden declare today he's coming back to the Steelers, I don't think he will. Would they be able to go back and reconfigure the schedule and put some of the Steelers games in prime time? And they said last year, if they had known when they did the schedule Rodgers was coming, for example, week one, Steelers at the Jets, that would have been a night game, not a 1 o'clock Eastern, noon Central kickoff.
4: But Mike, just from a public standpoint, don't you agree that that is avoiding the smoke if you just say we're not going to have Mike Vrabel against the Seattle Seahawks to open the season? Isn't that the easiest way to avoid the smoke that would come with that?
0: Well, yeah, and
4: Okay, Bears.
0: look, here's the reality. Let's just say, hypothetically, 25% chance it's going to be the Patriots. Let's say it is the Patriots for sake of argument. If that game is locked in for Wednesday night to start the season, Monday is later.

0: Labor Day. Wednesday is the game. Wouldn't Tuesday night be the ideal moment for the other party to the Vrabel relationship to do the sit down with Oprah or wherever it's going to be?
1: Now we're getting somewhere.
0: Right?
2: You're right. Yeah.
3: I had never an
1: heard
3: excuse for
1: it
3: content.
1: was like down to like, you read stuff like Good Morning America, maybe, or 60 Minutes. I'd prefer to see it on 60
0: 60
1: Minutes.
0: Minutes, Oprah, Good Morning America. I don't know who else is out there, but it's on. I don't know what's going to happen. I don't know what's going to happen. All I know is the other party to that relationship has made two comments, and they have both been proven to be. Why would balloons come up with two fingers? Well, now I know another one. I know fireworks and I know balloons. But why would the other part of the relationship not say something at some point when what she's already said has been debunked both by subsequent photos that have been published and by two different statements from Mike Vrabel?
3: Yeah, and then there was that Athleta trip on the day where he was supposed to be getting counseling or something along those lines. We do have a piece of schedule news. This is sponsored by IDOT, the breaking news. Speeding in a work zone is a no-win. Mind the signs, avoid the fines, except it's not NFL. Illinois basketball. Duke and Illinois are playing each other in 2026 at Cameron Indoor on November 17th.
4: At Cameron?
3: Yeah, Illini going to Cameron, so mark your calendars. And then
4: Home and home.
3: State Farm Center on 12/4/27. So they can get it together.
1: Mike Florio already knew this, so this is old news to him, man.
4: He's just waiting for you to tell the rest of the world.
3: Given that rivalry, that was posted by Duke Men's Basketball on Twitter just moments ago.
1: That's
3: So
1: cool.
3: that is very cool.
1: Illini can be ranked top five to start this season. Oh my! But anyway, back to football.
3: Yeah, we're just going to give the schedule news as we see it, Mike, whether or not it's actually football. In the meantime, there's the dance war of words, ballet, whatever you want to call this. So we think Aaron Rodgers had a meeting with the Steelers, then we find out he didn't have a meeting with the Steelers, or are we still trying to figure out if there's an actual meeting at all? Even that is all pretty ridiculous.
0: He went to Pittsburgh to just hang out. He didn't go to the team facility. He didn't go visit the rookies at minicamp. There was a suggestion at one point that maybe that's why he was in town. He goes to Pittsburgh without telling the team. Someone connected loosely to the Steelers said it's just Aaron being Aaron. But through it all, the reporting and the statements from the Steelers are that the Steelers continue to talk to his agent. And I have been saying for weeks, look, to the extent that people are reporting that money isn't an issue, well, what the hell are they talking about then? There's nothing else to talk about. There's nothing to negotiate in a veteran contract other than money, amount, and structure. And it dawned on me the other day. Chris Sims mentioned what happens if they aren't any good? At some point during the season, do they decide to put a Drew Aller or a Will Howard out there to see what they can do if the Steelers just completely fall apart? And I don't think you can do that and bench Aaron Rodgers. I think you have to release him. And that caused me to think, you know what? I wonder if he's hoping to get the Steelers to do a wink, nod, informal, unenforceable agreement that if when we get to week nine and the bye or the, excuse me, the trade deadline is 2 days after week nine. If we get to week nine and they're 3-6, 2-6, 2-7, whatever, would they cut him before the trade deadline? After the trade deadline, you have to go through waivers. If you cut him before, then he can just sit back and do a Philip Rivers thing. He can join a team whenever, wherever, however. But if the ship ends up sinking in Pittsburgh, and I know that they're conditioned to believe that they're going to be relevant because they're relevant every year, there's no guarantee that the first year in 19 years without Mike Tomlin, it's all going to work. It could be rough. I think they're going to learn the hard way that Mike Tomlin did a lot to make a roster that is not good enough better than it was. If it is a disaster, I would want some assurance if I'm Aaron Rodgers that I'm going to get a path out of Pittsburgh in lieu of being benched. And in lieu of being cut after the trade deadline, because then I'd have to pass through waivers and someone could make a claim on me and prevent me from having the flexibility to go wherever I want to go. So is that part of what they're talking about? I don't know. But they're clearly talking about something. And it may just be all cover for Aaron waiting as long as he wants to wait until the schedule's out, He can look at that, skip some OTAs, I don't know. And, you know, he'll want to show up whenever he shows up with maximum drama and then complain about all the people who've been talking about him at a time when he gave us nothing by way of information to understand what the hell he was doing. That's how he seeks attention, not by standing out in the street saying, hey, everybody, look at me. He withdraws completely. He creates a vacuum. We try to fill it in. And then he complains about the effort to fill that void that he creates. That's how he goes about getting everybody to talk about it.
1: One thing, Mike, moving on a little bit, that would make life easier for Mike Vrabel is if the Patriots actually did trade for A.J. Brown and do business with the Eagles. Do you think that goes down, and how big would that be for the Patriots and to add that to Romeo Doubs, who they picked up this offseason too?
0: My theory is there's already a deal between the Eagles and the Patriots, and everyone is keeping their mouth shut about it. And once we get to June 2, when the Eagles will be able to take a much lower dead money charge under the salary cap for this year, that's when the deal will happen. Yesterday, a couple of different Patriots players spoke to reporters, Kevin Byard and Romeo Doubs. And it was amazing. We addressed this on PFT Live. Just how casual the questions were and how casual and nonchalant the players were in talking about A.J. Brown eventually playing for the New England Patriots. Mm-hmm. It was stunning, especially if you consider a few years ago, Bill Belichick was a coach. That wouldn't have happened. None of the players would have been talking about, oh, we only talk about players on the team. Oh, I don't know. That's not my job. It's not my job to talk about what happens if this player comes. I'm focused on my own job, yada, yada, yada, all the talking points. But Byard and Doubs just embraced this question and talked about it as if A.J. Brown going to New England is essentially a done deal. And I think it is, because where else? Where else is he going? Where else are they going to trade him? I think they had a deal, that it's in place, and that they're being quiet, and it's going to happen on June 2.
4: Mike, you talked about this with us last week, but we're close now. We're a day away. And I know you wrote a story yesterday saying the league is not requiring the submission of these schedule release videos from individual teams. It's going to get spicy, right? You're of that belief, correct?
0: I don't know why the league doesn't require them to be submitted and reviewed. You got somebody in the legal department that can look at it. The problem is there's so much jammed into some of these that you may have to look at it 20 times to catch everything. And that's what we're going to be doing tomorrow night, starting with the Chargers, who have the Patriots on the schedule, frame by frame. We're going to Zapruder film the hell out of that thing to try to see where the reference is to Vrabel and Russini. And I posed the question several weeks back to someone I know with the Chargers about whether or not the schedule release video will go there. And I was told it won't. But after Inside the NBA went there, I sent the clip to my source, and my source never responded.
4: Oh.
0: Take that however you will. But all my source would have had to say was, doesn't change anything for us. I can't imagine. These things are meant to be viral. They're meant to be cheeky. They're meant to be interesting. And if the league isn't going to exercise affirmative oversight, I resort to something that, unfortunately, I end up experiencing all the time because my son's a believer in this. It's always better to seek forgiveness than ask permission. So
1: the lifestyle. I think
0: we're going to have these things happen and we'll go from there. So it's going to be fun tomorrow night because there's going to be a lot. Every team that has the Patriots on the schedule, I think those will be the first videos I look at once they're posted tomorrow night.
3: Well, I also think about how the Chargers famously put Harrison Butker in the kitchen. Yeah, they don't pull any punches when it comes to the schedule release videos. That's for sure.
0: Somebody had a Jordan Hudson, Bill Belichick reference last year. I know the Falcons did. They did like a Mario Kart thing, I believe. But
3: yeah.
0: It's going to be, and because now they have pressure on. Like for the social media teams, this is their Super Bowl. It all leads up to tomorrow night. And then they sit back and they wait to see the reaction. And the next morning, they probably get to work on next year's schedule release video.
3: Oh, yeah. Yeah, the Chargers, like, let people into the process, I think. There's an ongoing Slack channel and all this stuff. Like, it's a year-long effort that they do, so pretty cool. Mike, we always appreciate your insight. Thank you for coming on, having fun with us, and finding a new command for your Twitch chat. That was balloons. All right, good to know.
0: Thanks, Mike.
3: There they are.
0: Have a great week.
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13: Cody, you're on with me, Spiegs, and him, Russ Dorsey. What's up, man?
14: I know the talk of the town today was really the top of the draft and the Bulls having hopped up to 4 are now part of that discussion these days.
13: Yeah, it's a big-time discussion. All right, well, paint me a picture in terms of what's going on at this thing. Teams are meeting with players, much like the NFL draft combine. I'm sure we have a lot of listeners who haven't paid attention to the NBA's draft combine.
14: Yeah, certainly. So basically every team has a hotel room, hotel suite, and prospects cycle in and out. These meetings aren't very long. My understanding is they're usually around 20 minutes or so, and that's for pretty much every team in the NBA casting a wide net of prospects. Obviously, the Bulls will be a little bit more focused on the top, but they also have the 15th pick. So you won't see the number one pick always going to visit with the team that holds the 27th pick, but they're very preliminary discussions in that sense. Over the next 6 weeks before the NBA draft happens, obviously, it gets more serious with in-person workouts and visits in team towns and facilities. So this is really just stage one of everything. But the part from the media perspective, obviously, is that all these players are required to talk to the media. And you said set it up, and it was very interesting because they literally set up kind of a stage for A.J. DeBanza and Darren Peterson with NBA signage between them, and they talked at the same time. If you stood in a spot, you could look at Peterson on your left, DeBanza on your right, everyone around them. Then they cycle them out. Next thing you know, Caleb Wilson and Cam Boozer are kind of doing the same thing. So those are the four guys taking center stage here as they met with the media and as everyone wonders where they go on June 23rd in the NBA draft.
13: You bet. And the Bulls could end up with any one of those four, frankly. Maybe even a trade-up for A.J. DeBanse. It's worth considering as he's likely to go one, but we'll see. We have an opportunity to hear from all of them. We're going to play the cuts and want you to react to it, Cody, and let us know what you think and what you thought as you heard these guys. Caleb Wilson from North Carolina, a big, tall drink of water. This is Caleb talking about The Last Dance, the Bulls documentary, and meeting Patrick Williams and knowing and perhaps even embodying the acronym of Bryson Graham.
11: You know, I know a lot about Chicago. I know Mike went here from North Carolina, and, you know, I watched The Last Dance, so, you know, I got a little bit of history on Chicago, and I just think it's a great place for sure.
15: All right, what players do you know?
11: I know Rob. I know Patrick Williams. I met Patrick last night, and I met Leonard Taylor last night, too.
15: I talked to their representative there for asking, what do you learn about them in the direction after you just hired Bryson Graham?
11: I feel like they're in a great direction. I know about the slap, size, and athleticism, physicality. So, I mean, I think it would be a great spot, honestly. But, you know, I'm just blessed to be in this opportunity. I would be a great player for whoever drafts me.
15: Are you a slap guy?
11: For sure, for sure. Yeah, you know, I whatever my team needs me to be, you know, I win, and that's just what I'm going to do.
14: Caleb Wilson's the guy to keep your eyes on, guys. He is, as you talk to people here at the NBA Combine, viewed as the most likely guy right now to be available at number four for the Bulls among those top four. And like you said, like, that goes two ways, guys, because Caleb Wilson has Chicago in mind. I mean, when he says some of those things, you're thinking – he understands there's a really good chance Chicago is where he goes among the top four. So he's a guy I think measured at 6'9¼" without shoes, listed at 6'10", 211 pounds. His goal is to put on more weight. His goal is to shoot three-pointers better, only shot 27 of them in 24 games at North Carolina last year. But, guys, this guy's a physical freak. He can get up and down the court. He led college basketball in dunks in early February when he suffered a hand and thumb injury that sidelined him for the rest of the season, but a really interesting prospect, I think, over the next 6 weeks. If you're going to get to know one of them, that would be the one probably most worth your time to get to know, because it feels like there's a really good chance he could end up here with the Bulls eventually, guys.
16: Now, Cody, you've watched these draft workouts and combine before. You've seen the measurables, and everybody's wowed by size and skill. When over the years when you've done this, when you talk to people around the NBA, what are the things that stand out when it comes to these guys that are usually at the top of the draft?
14: Well, I think one of the things that's interesting is the wingspan and the measurements, right? The height and then the wingspan. So, like, an interesting note is that Caleb Wilson's essentially an inch taller than Cam Boozer, but Cam Boozer's wingspan's an inch longer, right? So if you look at it through that prism, like, Caleb Wilson didn't – his measurements didn't wow you beyond what we've kind of already seen on the court. So that's not, like, a big concern or anything like that. But for someone like Boozer, that matters because it mitigates maybe something that was a little bit of a worry for some. Obviously worried about his athleticism at the NBA level, stuff like that. So you compare and contrast prospects in that way. So there's nothing – huge usually with the top prospects because they've proved so much on the court in college basketball that can change anything. But especially for some of these guys in the mid first round, late first round, an impressive showing if they choose to play in the scrimmage can be a really big deal. Measurements that come in a little bit taller, a little bit longer than anticipated, vertical jumps that are 3 inches taller than you'd expect, stuff like that. Can help them shoot up the draft boards of teams.
13: I know that many of you Bulls fans are going to be hearing these guys' voices for perhaps the first time, and all four of these guys potentially the next linchpin of the Bulls team for several years to come. Here's Cam Boozer, one of the twins, son of Carlos, asked about the disrespect for him that is out there and also his meeting with the Chicago Bulls.
17: Cam, you were the most successful high school player in recent history, college player of the year, and a lot of people don't have you in the discussion for the number one pick. What is your message given that disconnect?
18: Yeah, I mean, I feel like, you know, when you value certain things, those type of people are going to be the people who see my value and my worth. So I'm not really worried about what people talk about in terms of, who the number one pick is or who it's supposed to be, especially because most people are social media people and those opinions don't really matter. But like I said before, whether I go one or two, three, four, or whatever it might be, it's more about the fit and the situation for me.
19: You had a quote yesterday about if they want to hang a banner or something like that, they would go with you. Could you elaborate on that?
18: Yeah, I mean, I feel like at the end of the day, the team's goal is to win a championship. I mean, I feel like I'm the guy. I think my resume speaks for itself. What I do, what I bring to the team every day, my leadership. I just feel like that's how it is.
19: You talked to the Bulls. What were those discussions like?
18: Yeah, we talked. I mean, it was a good conversation. We talked.
19: What has your dad said about playing at Chicago?
18: He loved playing here. You know, it's a great city. They have a great fan base. His teams here were decently competitive, pretty competitive. So, he definitely enjoyed his time in Chicago.
13: So interesting, Cody. Your thoughts?
14: Yeah, it was pretty striking to sit in with Caleb Williams' interview and then, or Caleb Wilson's interview, and then go over to Cam Boozer, because Wilson was so happy-go-lucky almost, and that might be a bit of a stretch, but very laid back. Talk about how he wants to have fun on the court. And then Cam Boozer, like, he's really a guy that, like, gets down to business there when he's talking about stuff. A couple reporters in different ways asked him about weaknesses or misconceptions about his game. And he said, people have said those things to me. And then they followed up by saying, what are those weaknesses, misconceptions? And he said, I'm keeping that to myself. So he was very much straight and to the point and everything there. But another guy, if he falls to four, Bulls fans shouldn't complain. They should be happy whoever they get there, because, look, you're talking about a guy who averaged 22 points, 10, 11 rebounds at Duke, and his passing touch is really, really good for a big man. So he could be the fulcrum, the linchpin of an offense in a way that someone like Caleb Wilson isn't going to be able to be early in his NBA career. So some of that's the star potential ceiling versus floor, but you're looking at a guy who's going to be an immediate impact player, I think, when it comes to certainly counting stats and production in the NBA.
16: What I heard listening to Cam Boozer there, guys, I hear a guy that grew up in locker rooms. I heard a guy that, and Cody used the word professional, you hear that. Like, he has been in the spotlight since he was a child, probably walking around behind his dad here in Chicago and in other stops. And it feels like amongst the top four, he's the guy that – it's almost boring for some fans if you draft him, because he's not the splashy player right. like the other guys are. But, you know, the talent's there.
13: Without a doubt. And that is kind of a knee-jerk negativity that we'll have a chance to work through between now and the draft. It's Spiegs and Russ Dorsey here on the Spiegel and Ohm Show. Our guy Cody Westerlin is out at the NBA Draft Combine at Wintrust Arena. Here's A.J. DeBonsa, the freshman from BYU, the likely number one pick, comparing his skill set to NBA players and talks about his underrated skill as well.
20: Yeah, it depends. I think I showcased I could be on ball as like a lead guard, so I think I can play that Cade Cunningham type of role where I'm a lead guard and I can get others better, but also scoring. But I also think I can be a, you know, Anthony Edwards type of guy, be on ball as a scorer or off ball as a scorer. But I think I could be like a versatile guy that could be placed in the middle of multiple other guys that, you know, can also score and just be like a good option to just score in a half court.
21: AJ, what's an underrated or overlooked skill of yours, or even a trait that you think people should take notice?
20: Probably my playmaking ability. Just getting 2 feet in the paint, making the right read. I think it's very underrated.
14: Yeah, DeBonsa's really interesting, guys, because like you said, underrated skill of him trying to say that he wants to be more of a playmaker, and that's just him noting how great, I think in another way, of how great of a scorer he was at BYU, that he can do more. And he was certainly asked to do a lot at BYU, averaging 25.5 points per game. It's a guy that gets to the lane, to the rim, to the free throw line at a super, super high rate. And that's extremely important in NBA, we know. So it's fascinating how some of these guys stack up. We'll get to Darren Peterson here in a second, more of the shooter, obviously. And we talked about Cam Boozer does it in different ways. Well, A.J. DeBonsa puts a ton of pressure on the rim, can finish with both hands. So I expect him to probably go number one or two, so I don't think he's going to be on the Bulls' radar unless they paid a hefty price to trade up. But you never know what the Bulls are thinking. You never know how the top few slots shake out either.
13: Darren Peterson was expected to be the number one pick in this very deep draft before the college basketball season began, but things were bumpy at Kansas. There was a lot of cramping issues that kept him out of games, and there was questions about his want to in relate to that. He addresses that here and points the finger at creatine. He was also asked, was Darren Peterson, about the Bulls interview and what they asked him.
1: I think most of the interviews right now, they're just asking me like about my upbringing and what thing I can bring to the team and just kind of telling my story.
4: How much are they asking you about your medical stuff? I know that was a big question coming into all this.
1: Actually, surprisingly, not a lot. I think what I did with ESPN kind of gave people some answers, but I haven't got a lot of questions about it at all.
4: Are there any concerns that you have moving forward after learning about the creatine stuff?
1: Nah.
22: Aaron, how did you come to view that creatine could help, and when did you realize it wasn't doing what you hoped it would do for you?
1: Coming in, it was something that was just provided for us, and like smoothies before and after weights. So like I didn't think they'd give me anything that wouldn't be beneficial. Obviously, they didn't know what I had going on, so they gave them to everybody on the team. And I figured it out after the season, just getting a baseline on myself, taking more tests, and figured it out.
22: How surprised were you when they said this is what's causing the cramping?
1: Super surprised, because during the year I was doing everything I could to figure out what it was. So yeah, it was super surprising and happy.
13: So, Cody, for anybody who missed it, Darren Peterson told ESPN on Friday that he'd never taken creatine before college. After the year, as he mentioned there, they did tests that showed his baseline level was already high. So the cramping was because of the levels of creatine. Are people buying that?
14: I mean, Smeeks, who among us hasn't put too much creatine in a smoothie, right? Like, so we were going there. But I actually think teams are buying that probably because I've done a lot of reading, obviously, in the past few weeks and months, too, and there kind of seems to be a belief in the NBA. The creatine thing was a big storyline in the media that isn't as big of a deal to NBA teams, in part because they trust their medical staff so much, in part because they're more sophisticated. They can run testing, diagnostics on all these players and everything. So I think their concern with Peterson, I think, would be that he hasn't been a playmaker for others in college. He shot about 10 field goal attempts per game per assist that he had, which was a really, really high rate. So, like, if he comes in, he's coming in to be a scorer. Does that fit your team? How much can he play make for others? It's not so much, I don't think, the cramping issues that have them concerned at this point. And at that point, you get into, like, the debates that are really hard to pinpoint, like, for love of the game, who has more love of the game. But, like, it doesn't seem like teams are too worried about that.
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30: Good morning. Doing great. How are you?
13: We are doing great, Chicago. Good morning. It is Thursday, 14th day of the month. It is the Mully and Haw pregame show. 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Plan of attack on a busy Thursday is as follows. The pick six at 6. The top 6 sports stories of the day will be addressed. Bruce Levine, 7:25. Tommy Hotovy, 8:25. Brooke Fletcher, 8:44. And then old friend of the show working down in Atlanta, Kelly Kroll, joining Mully and Haw at 9. These guests join you on the Plumbers 911 hotline. Plumbing emergency? Call 1-833-PLUM-911. The local 130 Plumbers get the job done right the very first time. Busy night of baseball, but today is going to be a massive day if you are a Bears fan and a NFL fan, as the official NFL schedule will be released tonight. There are lots and lots of leaks out there, but one thing we are fairly confident we can share: Bears at Lions on Thanksgiving. That is week number 12. The Bears are not opening against the Seahawks. The season will open with a Super Bowl rematch in Seattle. Patriots will be in town. Now, according to internet leaks, keyword, internet leaks, the Bears are going to open at the Panthers. Week 3, they're taking on the Eagles, Monday Night Football. Week 7, versus the Patriots on Thursday Night Football.
8: Week 9 versus the Buccaneers. Sunday night football, of course, we mentioned. Week 12, Lions on Thanksgiving. Packers and Rams, Thanksgiving Eve. And Thanksgiving has a massive, massive overall lineup, according to internet reports. Thanksgiving Eve, Packers, Rams, that's going to be on Netflix. Bears, Lions, CBS. Eagles, Cowboys on Fox. And they're changing up a little tradition. The Ravens had been hosting on Thanksgiving evening. This year, possibly AFC Championship preview, Chiefs at the Bills. And how about this? Black Friday. Bears played Black Friday last year. It'll be the Broncos against the Steelers. That one, of course, is on Amazon Prime. Again, the whole NFL schedule is coming out later today, but we do have some leaks. And Bears at the Lions on Thanksgiving. All right, let's move over to the Cubs. They were down in Atlanta, game number 2 of that series. Two best teams record-wise in the National League. And the Braves now are the first team in baseball to get to the 30-win mark after a 4-1 win. Mike Yastrzemski, the guy with the bat doing it for the Braves yet again, driving in a tie-breaking run with a pinch-hit double in the eighth inning. There would be a 2-run home run later in the eighth off of Phil Maton, and that would be enough for the Braves to cruise to that 4-1 win. Tight game, pitching matchup, pretty good. Shota Imanaga, now 4-3, hard luck loser. He did go into the eighth, surrendering a home run to Drake Baldwin, but left with the score tied at 1 after giving an infield single to Michael Harris, the second, leading off the eighth. Shota, 7 innings, 5 hits, 2 runs, no walks, 6 Ks, through 96 pitches. The Cubs managed just 4 hits, but hey, better than 1 the night before. They were all singles after being held again, just that single in the season opener. Nico Horner, the birthday boy, did drive in the lone run, but he had a, was it an error, was it a hit? He had a defensive miscue that led to the Braves getting back on top. Game 3 of this series tonight. It is a 5:40 pregame. Ben Brown, Chris Sale, the pitching matchup. The Cubs do still own a 2.5-game lead over the Cards and the Brewers in the division. 2:30 today, programming note, Craig Counsell with the afternoon show of Spiegel and Holmes. Prior to the game, we learned that former White Sox Liam Hendricks has been signed by the Cubs to a minor league deal. He will get himself together out in Arizona. He'll ramp up. He'll be sent out to Iowa, progress from there, and then the Cubs will see what they have in Liam Hendricks. Don't forget, we'll talk maybe a little bit about Liam Hendricks with the Cubs pitching coach, Tommy Hotovy, with Mullion Haw at 8:25. The Cubs for a Cure Radiothon. It's on May 21st. And a big thank you to Arbor Investments, Cub fans, friends of the Score, and close friends of the Ricketts family, and Crane Kenny. Greg Purcell, founder, chairman. Again, great event going to be taking place here on the Score next week. Cubs for a Cure Radiothon hosted by Danny Parkins. All right, let's move over to the South Side, where the White Sox back to 500. They're 21-21. 6-5 the final again over the Royals. It's a fourth straight win for them. Jared Kelnick, 2 hits. Maybe we can talk about that later. 2 RBIs. Colson Montgomery homered. At 21-21, the White Sox reached 500 for the first time since they were 2-2. Wait for it. March 31st of 2025. The Royals trailed 6-3 before Bobby Witt Jr. hit a 2-run home run against Sir Anthony Dominguez with 2 out in the ninth. But Dominguez would get out of it for his 10th save in 12 chances. Noah Schultz walked the bases loaded in the fourth, went 4.1 innings, 2 hits, 3 runs, 5 walks in total, 3 Ks through 76 pitches. Anthony Kay will throw tonight as the Sox go for the sweep over at 35th and Shields. The Sox do remain 1.5 back of the Guardians. We've got live sports today during Mullion Haw as the PGA Championship tees off later this morning. Scottie Scheffler is the favorite at plus 480. This is happening out in Newton Square, PA, Philadelphia, if you will. All right, NBA and NHL playoffs underway. On the NBA side, the Cavs force overtime and win in Detroit against the Pistons, 117-113, take a 3-2 lead as that series will move to Cleveland. No games in the NBA tonight. The Knicks and the Thunder have both advanced to their conference finals. Of course, the Knicks in the East, Thunder in the West. Meanwhile, the NBA draft combine is here in town, and the lottery happened last Sunday, and the NBA draft will happen on Tuesday, June the 23rd. Your Bulls have the 4th, 15th, 38th, and 56th picks overall. They hope those picks can help them get into the NBA's postseason. On the NHL side of things, the Avs ended the Wild season 4-3 in overtime after the Wild opened up a 3-0 lead. So the Avs are in the conference finals. They'll await the winner of the Ducks night series. They play tonight. Also tonight, Canadiens at the Sabres. The Sky, they're 2-0 after a 69-63 win at the Golden State Valkyries last night. The Illini, check this out, announcing a home-and-home series against Duke. The Illini will be in Durham on November the 17th, and there'll be a game in Champaign in 2027. Golden Tempo, the Kentucky Derby win, will not be running this Saturday in the Preakness. It's a 14-horse field. 3 horses going off is the co-favorite with odds of 5-1. And we've got Pucks and Ponies for you Friday with Mully and Haw at 9 o'clock. Eddie O, Friday, Mully and Haw at 9 o'clock, so don't miss out on that. Again, if you just woke up, welcome to a Thursday, 14th day of the month. It's the Mully and Haw pregame show as we broadcast live from the Hyundai Score Studios, brought to you by your local Hyundai dealers. Pick 6 at 6, Bruce Levine, 725, Tommy Hottovy, 825, 844, talking to Brooke Fletcher about the 500 White Sox, and then 9 o'clock, we're going to go down to Atlanta, bring an old friend of the show, Kelly Kroll, who's covering sports in Atlanta. The guest joined the Mully and Haw Show on the Plumbers 911 hotline. You got a plumbing emergency, you call 1-833-PLUM-911. Local 130 Plumbers get the job done right the very first time. Of course, today, huge day for the NFL as we get the full, complete schedules. We know that the Bears are not opening up at the Seahawks. That will be the Patriots. We know that the Bears are going to be at the Lions on Thanksgiving. There are internet reports that the Bears will open at the Panthers. So we'll keep you updated on that all morning long if anything becomes a little bit more official. But lots of internet rumors if you're already looking to plan out your Bears upcoming season. But let's start things off by going down to Atlanta. Cubs taking on the Braves. Shota Imanaga on the hill in the bottom of the third inning. Shota in a little bit of trouble and was looking for a ground ball that could hopefully be turned into a double play.
4: You've got a 2-0 count, two men on base. You don't really want to go to 3-0 in this spot.
9: Here's if you can throw a good split right at the bottom of the zone, you can get a ground ball. Might get out of this inning.
4: There it is, that ground ball to short. Over to second, one, over to first, double play. Beautiful call, Ron. That's exactly what it was. A splitter about knee-high, maybe a little lower, and it turns into a 6-4-3 inning-ending twin killing.
8: 6-4-3 twin killing. Coomer and Pat Hughes with the descriptions right here on 104.3 The Score. Don't forget Ron Coomer with Mully and Haw tomorrow, Friday, 8:25. We'll see how the travel is back from Atlanta for the boys. Meanwhile, we move over to the top of the fourth inning, and the Cubs have a couple of runners on base. Michael Busch is at the plate.
4: Runners lead at first and second, and the 3-2 pitch. Swing and a miss, strike three. Breaking ball got him. Cubs just cannot buy a clutch hit in these last few days.
8: Great call there by Pat Hughes. The Cubs not able to buy a hit with runners on base. Meanwhile, in the bottom of the fourth, we get the first run of this contest.
4: And now the 2-2 pitch on the way. Lifted to right center. Pretty well hit. Long run, Suzuki and PCA at the wall. That is a home run to right center. Drake Baldwin went down and hit a low pitch over the right center field fence. It landed in the Braves' bullpen, and Atlanta takes a 1-0 lead.
8: Braves on top, 1-0. Home run ball given up by Shota Imanaga. Moving over to the top of the fifth inning, the birthday boy, Nico Horner, at the plate for your Cubs.
1: Kenley deals. Horner swings, ground ball, base hit, past the diving Kim in the left field. Around third, racing home Kelly. Here comes the throw, not in time. Cubs tie up the ball game. Nico Horner on his birthday, RBI single, 1-1. Cubs and Braves here in the fifth, stopping at second base, Swanson.
8: Our guy Zach Zabeman with the descriptions in the fifth right here on 104.3 The Score. The Cubs would keep it even through five. In the bottom of the sixth, the birthday boy flashing a little leather as well.
11: Line drive, glove by Horner, a great play. We'll finish this story in a minute, Ron. Beautiful play by Nico. He took a base hit away from Drake Baldwin.
8: As great as that play was by Nico Horner, sometimes everything can't go right on your birthday. Take a listen to this.
11: And the pitch. He gets jammed and hits a slow ground ball to a charging Horner, gloves it, and then flips it over the head of Bush. And safe at first is Harris. Nico, instead of putting the bare hand on the ball, tried to shovel it glove to Bush and had the ball flip up high and over Bush's head. And safe at first is Harris.
8: No shot for Michael Bush over at first base as the ball way over his head. Heard the descriptions from Pat Hughes there. Was it a hit? Was it an error? I guess it wouldn't really matter. That would be the end of Shota Imanaga's night. He went 7-5 hits, 2 runs, no walks, 6 Ks through 96 pitches last night. Yastrzemski, you know, we goof around about Yaz and Hawk. Well, his grandson came to the plate with the game even in the bottom of the eighth inning.
11: With the one away, the 1-1 pitch. Line toward right center, on the run, Suzuki dives, can't get it. It's up against the wall. One run is in. Kim is going to try to score the relay to the plate, and he is going to be out at the plate. One run scores. It's a double for Yastrzemski. The Braves have taken the lead at 2-1. Excellent relay preventing a second run from scoring. That went from Pete Crow Armstrong to Dansby Swanson to the catcher Kelly. But now the Braves have a 2-1 lead.
8: Braves with that 2-1 lead, and they were not done scoring in the bottom of the eighth.
11: Here's the 1-1. Drilled a deep left. Trouble in the corner. That ball is going to leave the yard. The Braves break it open and lead 4-1.
8: Break it open indeed. All that coming against Phil Maton. Through one inning, 3 hits, 2 runs, both earned, 1 K, 1 home run, ERA now 8.44. Cubs got a base runner on in the top of the ninth, but that was it.
11: Pete Crow Armstrong batting, hits a high pop-up. This game is going to be over in a minute. Kim, the shortstop, is there, and the Cubs lose to Atlanta by a score of 4-1.
8: 4-1 the final, so the Braves are your first team in Major League Baseball to get to the 30th win mark. And the Cubs have now lost another contest. That's 4 in a row on the wrong side for them. They look to avoid being swept later on tonight as the game will be Ben Brown against Chris Sale. 5:40 pregame with Zach Zabeman, first pitch with Pat and Ron Wright about 6:10. The Cubs do still have that 2.5 game lead over the Cards and the Brewers. Don't forget Craig Counsell today with the afternoon show, Spiegel and Holmes, 2:30 right here on 104.3 The Score. Speaking of the skipper, Craig Counsell, here's his thoughts on his starting pitcher last night, Shota Imanaga.
15: Shota was awesome. You know, this is against a team that's been that good offensively to shut them down into the eighth inning. He pitched wonderfully. He did a great job, and it's a shame we couldn't just do a little more on the other side of the ball to get him some runs.
8: Yeah, the Cubs just 4 hits in this one, but better than the night before when they had just the 1 hit. But again, just 1 run for the Cubs in a 4-1 loss. Here is Craig Counsell on that tough error by Nico Horner and in the eighth. that really got things going for the Braves.
15: We made a lot of really nice plays tonight, and, you know, I'm sure Lico would – it was a tough play, not an easy play. I'm sure he would tell you I could have made that play, but it was a tough play.
8: Tough play indeed, and Nico was the lone Cub with a run driven in. Here's Craig Counsell talking about his offense that's sputtering, to be kind.
15: I think three of these 4 days we've had the starter out before the fifth inning because we've had – we've piled up pitch counts and we've had really good at bats and we've created action. We just, you know, we're missing some hits right now. And, you know, we've got a lot, some guys, I think we're having good at bats. We're just, ending up in hits. Some are ending up in walks and some long at bats that end up in outs. That means we're missing some pitches probably that we probably need to hit during the course of that. The batted ball luck's kind of gone the other way against us. And, you know, it adds up to some tough offensive games.
8: Tough offensive games indeed for the Cubs over the last stretch. They hope to get the bats going today, but it won't be easy. Chris Sale is the opposing pitcher, Ben Brown, going for your Cubs. The Score and the Cubs are once again teaming up for the Cub for a Cure Radiothon. Cubs for a Cure Radiothon. It starts at 10 a.m. next Thursday. So a week from today, 10 o'clock Thursday morning, 104.3 The Score. Danny Parkins and Score personalities will host the 24-hour Radiothon where 100% of the proceeds will benefit BrainUp for cancer research. Meanwhile, the other baseball team, the White Sox, in town over at 35th and Shields. They improve to 21-21. We'll break it down next right here on the Mullion Haw pregame show, 104.3 The Score.
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12: Saint-Denis, Stade de France. France had never won a World Soccer Championship. They'd never even played in a final. Zinedine Zidane, son of an Algerian immigrant from Marseille. The elegant playmaker with the bald head and the soft first touch. Stepped up to a corner kick in the 27th minute. Emmanuel Petit swung it in. Zidane rose between two defenders and powered a header into the net. 45 minutes later, another corner. Another Zidane header. France led 2-0. Petit added a third. The Champs-Élysées became one continuous river of blue. Black, Bloc, Pur. The slogan of a multicultural team that had just changed France's image of itself. Zidane wept on the pitch. So did a country.
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3: 2-2 pitch. Got him swinging. Sir Anthony Dominguez shuts the door in the ninth, and the White Sox have now won four in a row, and they take this series from the Royals. And oh yeah, with the win tonight, the White Sox get to 500 for the first time this season.
4: Yeah, just finding different ways to win. You know, we do it really with a team effort. You're seeing different guys in the lineup, different guys coming out of the bullpen, our starters. Everyone's just doing their job.
5: That's how it sounded last night on CHSN, and then the postgame with the skipper of your White Sox, Will Venable, as the White Sox win 6-5, and they are 500 on the season, 21-21 after that 6-5 win. They're 1.5 back of the Guardians. Anthony Kaye throw tonight over at 35th and Shields as the White Sox go for the sweep of the Royals. Braden Montgomery's homer to right that opened up a 6-3 lead, and it was Kelnick's double, air quotes, that scored two and made the score 5-3, breaking a 3-3 tie after the fourth inning. The Cubs, they were losers yet again down in Atlanta to the Braves. They look to avoid being swept tonight. Chris Sale, Ben Brown, the pitching matchup. 5:40 pregame with Zach Zabeman right here on 104.3 The Score. Meanwhile, we have found out that the Bears and Lions will be taking on each other in Detroit on Thanksgiving. That is week 12. We also know that the Bears are not opening up against the Seahawks in Seattle. According to internet reports, the Bears will open at the Panthers in week one. All kinds of schedule leaks and rumors to talk about during Mully and Haw. They're right around the corner. Plan of attack on this Thursday, pick six at 6, Bruce Levine at 7:25, Cubs pitching coach Tommy Hotovy, 8:25, Brooke Fletcher, CHSN White Sox reporter, 8:44. Then we bring in our old friend Kelly Kroll down in Atlanta at 9. She's been taking in the Cubs and Braves. All the guests on the Mully and Haw Show join you on the Plumbers 911 hotline. 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
8: I wouldn't bet against them tonight. I'm not going to. I think the Sox win tonight. I like my chances with Noah Schultz on the mound, and I can't wait to see what lineup Will Venable comes up with next.
3: 2-2 pitch. 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Sir Anthony Dominguez shuts the door in the ninth, and the White Sox have now won four in a row, and they take this series from the Royals. And oh, yeah. With the win tonight, the White Sox get to 500 for the first time this season.
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7: 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Gentlemen, start your engines. We got the bloody Indy 500 coming up in a week or so, but meanwhile, there's a certain 500 on the south side.
8: Good morning, Mully. It's a happy Thursday. Yes, the White Sox did it. Yes, they are on their way. Yes, if the season ended today, as they say, it doesn't. But if it did, they would be in the playoffs.
7: They're just getting started. They're finally back to
8: they
7: even.
8: They pulled even with everybody, even Steven, and now they're leaving. Rhyme as much as I can today, the time.
7: There we go.
8: This is the latest. They have been over 500 since the last day of the 2022 season.
7: Man.
8: Winners last night, did it again. Tough victory. They survived the Royals, who came roaring back. Bobby Witt Jr. almost did it. Almost ruined the night. I was thinking, what are we going to say if after Bobby Witt Jr.'s homer, if they blow this in the morning? What a buzzkill that would be. And it's a moot point now because they beat the Royals, and now they're 500.
7: Yeah, this has been a good series for the White Sox. They've built leads. They've had to come from behind. They've managed to get ahead. They've been tied, and then they've managed to win anyway. It has been a really fun series to watch. And not to point out the obvious, but the White Sox now 4-2 on the season against those Royals after going 3-13 a year ago.
8: That's not insignificant, as you know, because already having more victories against a team in the division than you did the entire last season, and it's May 14th. That's a big deal. And this is a team that is not satisfied with these, you know, clearing these minor hurdles to them. So last night, they did it in the way that they've been doing it. Colson Montgomery goes deep. Boy, that was a nice home run.
7: That was huge.
8: That was huge.
7: He's been huge.
8: And they're getting pitching that maybe... Last night, Noah Schultz was shaky.
7: Yes.
8: Because of the control. Okay.
7: He walked the bases loaded. Yeah. I mean, I was watching.
8: Young pitchers are going to have that. But you didn't feel like... You didn't feel like the game was out of hand, and you didn't feel like they couldn't win the game, and they won it. And so Sir Anthony Dominguez comes in back-to-back nights. How do you feel about that?
7: It's okay, man. He
8: big-time closers
7: have to
8: do that, right?
7: There you go. What the heck?
8: So the first time since the last of the 2022 season. Just for amusement, do you want to go through the lineup that day?
7: We can do that, but I just want to say I do remember being disappointed there were 500 in the 2022 season. But please go
8: on the last day.
7: I just remember that was a very that was a letdown of a year, which is hysterical
8: it
7: to
8: really
7: say,
8: was.
7: Given the fact that every year has been a major. I mean, this has been
8: 2023 opened the door to 2023. We don't need to bring that up.
7: Yeah. Yeah,
8: that was a pretty bad one.
7: No doubt about it.
8: But it is fun to consider. This is the best they've been since the last day of 2022.
7: Let's go over that lineup. Let's.
8: Ellis Andrews.
7: Mm-hmm.
8: Yoan Moncada.
7: Yeah.
8: Batting third was Andrew Vaughn.
7: Oh boy.
8: Gavin Sheets. Did you see what Gavin Sheets did last night? Went deep again.
7: Did he? Good for him.
8: Josh Harrison was playing second base. Mm-hmm. Mark Payton was in left field.
7: Oh, that's
8: your guy, Romy Gonzalez. I remember how much you liked Romy Gonzalez.
7: I still like Romy Gonzalez.
8: He was playing short.
7: Hard-working guy.
8: Adam Engel, center fielder.
7: Yeah,
8: exactly. Carlos Perez was catching, and you know who was pitching that night? The night that they were last 500 this late in the season? Davis Martin.
7: Was he really?
8: Yes.
7: Oh, that's interesting.
8: So he is a connector between that time and this time, and he is still on the team. But at this point, he has ascended to the ace of the staff. So
7: he has.
8: Here they are, 500 in the playoff hunt for real? Legitimate?
7: I mean, listen, 500. Can't we have a moment? Let's just celebrate the moment. Are they going to be in it for the long haul? I like their chances when Teal comes back, which should be sooner than later.
8: He was 1-for-4 last night.
7: That's okay.
8: Like it.
7: He was on the.
8: You see who went deep?
7: Trajectory.
8: I know you saw who went deep.
7: Well, you got to like that.
8: Braden Montgomery went deep.
7: You got to enjoy his first homer.
8: Oppo.
7: In AAA. And that's another guy on the way.
8: He went oppo. He got all of it. I don't know if it was the ballpark. Help me understand process it.
7: The ballpark helps you.
8: The atmosphere, the ball travels down in downtown Charlotte.
7: Yes, it does.
8: But Braden Montgomery, with a very sweet swing, looks the part already. I don't know what they're waiting for.
7: I think they...
8: Another week or so?
7: Yeah, probably. And I really do want to know, is there something to do with...
8: Service time?
7: Service. Not service time necessarily, but just how quickly you have to deal with all the years that are coming with that, like how quickly you get to trying to, you know, what do you call it? Arbitration. When are you arbitration eligible? Mm-hmm. So I'm guessing some of that stuff kicks in with it because there's no other reason.
8: Well,
7: he
8: think
7: tore apart Double A.
8: Yeah, just let him keep raking, keep hitting.
7: Yes.
8: Keep getting ready. How about Jared Kelnick last night?
7: He was good.
8: That was nice. Two-run double. That helped a lot. And
7: he had a couple good moments. Yeah, I agree with you.
8: These are guys you're like, okay, when did they get him again, and where's he from?
7: He's
8: and
7: a former top prospect guy, right?
8: Jared Kelnick, former first-round pick of the Mariners.
7: Yes.
8: Languished with the Mets, I believe.
7: Didn't he go to Arizona or something? Was he not with the Diamondbacks at some point? I don't remember.
8: Well-traveled.
7: Yeah.
8: Oh, no, he was with the Braves. Excuse me.
7: Oh, the Braves was.
8: He was the Braves, I believe. And he is now one of those guys in the mix for at-bats and playing time in a crowded White Sox outfield.
7: Yeah, I mean. It's
5: thrown out at third, though. No issue
7: yeah,
5: with that.
7: No, but he got two runs.
5: He deserves to get credit for the RBI.
7: He got a little greedy.
5: But
7: yeah,
5: I don't know that
7: saying.
5: He should get credit for a double. I think he should get credited with RBIs because he put the ball in play.
7: He knocked in a couple
5: but
7: of runs.
5: When you get that greedy, I don't think you deserve to be credited with a hit, let alone a double.
8: Yeah, you still got a hit. I mean, it still counts as a...
5: Okay, a hit, not a double.
7: Do you hate watching Sam Antonacci play? Because he's always stretching one out. He's
8: that
7: always
8: was great.
7: Getting a steal or getting his hand in.
8: He's fun. Myrath fun.
7: It's kind of a mentality.
5: Likeable team.
7: Yeah. Yeah.
8: Yeah. I think that Kelenic trying to stretch it to a triple was on brand.
7: It was on brand for what the White Sox are doing and for how
8: they're winning.
7: Will Venable is managing them.
8: Wait until he stretches it for a triple against the Cubs on Friday. Dustin, you're really not going to like that one.
5: Well, I prefer to do it Friday than Saturday when I'll be there.
8: Ooh.
7: Oh, wow. Look at Mr.
8: You are going to have so much fun in the booth.
7: Prawny Dustin.
8: You have so much fun in the booth doing the pre and post game. What a treat.
7: That's the Davis.
5: The last time
7: game, right?
5: I went to the rate might have been the last time the White Sox were over 500 this time.
8: Have you not been there that long?
5: I haven't been there in a long time.
8: Oh, wow.
7: That's good. You're unwelcome.
8: He will be made to feel unwelcome?
7: I hope so.
8: I bet you Zach gives him a big hug.
7: Oh, no. I'm sure that within the
5: Pat and Zach will be great.
7: It'll be fine.
5: Ron. Yeah.
8: You just think that walking from the parking lot to
7: I just think generally speaking,
8: yeah,
7: just his attitude and the way he giggles about the last time they were 500, you're unwelcome.
8: It's setting up to be quite a series.
7: Feel free to not go.
8: Today, we still have today to take care of. We have today to get through. And I think that we're in a situation where the Cubs have a tougher challenge than the White Sox, I think.
7: Listen, when you are offensively challenged, it's hard to break out of your slump against a pitcher like Chris Sale.
8: When you can't hit?
7: When you can't hit going in.
8: Offensively challenged, just say it. Can't hit.
7: I don't want to say it.
8: This week, they just can't hit.
7: I said yesterday I thought they could win that
8: offensively
7: game
8: challenged.
7: Because I thought they had to win that game. Because I'm not sure they can win this game.
8: Offensively challenged.
7: I'm being honest. It's hard to break out of a slump against a really good pitcher.
8: Well, why are they slumping all of a sudden? What happened this week? What's going on? I know the Braves are the Braves, but the first team to 30 victories and all that stuff, but what happened to the Cub bats? What happened to this long lineup? I talked on Saturday how complete the lineup and batting order was.
7: Quieted.
8: It's just shake it up, Craig. 2:30 today on the Score afternoon show. I think Lawrence Holmes is coming back and Matt Spiegel. Can you shake up the lineup? Wouldn't that be a good thing to ask him? What a good thing to wonder. How do you shake it up?
5: Another question.
8: What do you do?
5: Since we're asking questions of what we would ask Craig Counsell, if I can be so, and Tommy Hottovy. So if last night was in October and the game is tied at 1, are you going to Phil Maton?
7: Phil Maton was bad.
5: When was the last time Palencia pitched? Why couldn't Daniel Palencia?
8: He gave up a 3-run homer, I think.
7: Because he was in a non-safe situation.
5: But I would have brought. I mean, but in that type of game against the two best teams in record-wise in the National League at that moment, you would go with Phil Maton? I mean, that makes no sense at all.
7: They signed him and paid him.
8: Fair question, but Molly's right.
7: To be.
5: Bad investment, guys. Bad investment.
8: It's why he's here.
7: Exactly.
8: It's why he's here for moments like that. Now, you learn a lot about a guy's
5: minus
8: April and May. The bullpen, as it's constituted right now, may not look anything like the one that is in late September or October when high leverage situations you're talking about.
7: When Palencia is out because he's slumping and you're leaning on Liam Hendricks.
5: I would have liked to have seen Daniel Palencia last night in that moment.
7: I was trying to.
8: I got it. I got it.
7: I
8: heard it. It didn't go over my head.
7: But he did.
8: Listen, in September, when they're in a situation like that and they hand the ball to Aroldis Chapman, I think we're all going to feel a little better.
7: Let it breathe, Dustin. stomping on my
1: I don't know when that time will come, but if he's healthy, I bet Caleb Thielbar gets big consideration to get the ball in that spot.
8: Yeah, he's a guy. He's a proven guy. Good point, Mr. T.
1: Setup guy, yeah.
8: It's a good point, Mr. T.
7: Yeah.
8: I just think last night, they're in one of these slumps. It's just one of those weeks. And the Braves are...
7: Well, the Braves are helping them.
8: They're really hot.
7: Yeah, the Braves are a really good team.
8: But let's not overlook the fact that, and I'm saying this, so like I was critical of Shota always. We don't need to always use that as a disclaimer. But last night, he was outstanding.
7: Did you curse him when he gave up a solo homer? I know you Justin know, did.
8: It was such a good...
7: Out of habit?
8: It was such a good hit. It was such a... He had to reach for it, and then it was actually it wasn't a terrible pitch, so I didn't have that same sort of reaction that I usually do when he gives up the expected solo homer.
7: He was pitching well too, and he that at bat was going pretty well.
8: Drake Baldwin though is a very good hitter.
7: Yes, he is.
8: And when he reached for it, I just didn't have a huge issue.
5: I think yesterday I predicted that he was going to give as long as he gave up. Solo home runs,
7: he gave and up I thought a run.
5: I thought he was going to give up two, personally. I mean, they slug. He was very good last night. He had swing and miss stuff,
7: and he went forever.
5: Got out of a jam.
8: He was in the game forever.
7: He kept them.
8: I
7: in
8: love
7: that
8: the
7: game
8: way he now finishes
7: ever.
8: Pitches, and his arm, his follow through is like a shooter after getting a three.
7: Yes,
8: and he's like out there, and he holds it for a pose almost, and then. He's doing the thing. Yes.
7: Show us the Cobra.
8: Right? Shota after like the follow through.
7: Show the Cobra.
5: He's a showman. I mean, he's a showman. He has some flair. Yes.
8: You got to love it when he's pitching as well as he has been pitching.
7: He was great yesterday. Unfortunately, they weren't.
8: And today,
7: unfortunately, the offense is quiet.
8: I should say tonight, Ben Brown needs to be great for the Cubs.
7: Well.
8: Because you know Chris Sale's going to be.
7: I think Chris Sale, like I said, I think that this. Your chance of winning this game is a close game. I don't think Chris Sale is gonna have a really bad game. I just don't, and I think that's the problem. That if your offense is not working, the idea of fixing it against a pitcher that good is not a good idea.
9: Our offense broke.
8: If you go into the Sox series on a losing streak.
7: Hmm.
8: How you feeling about that if you're the Cubs? Not good. Because the Sox could be coming in hot, too.
7: Yeah, I don't. I think I like the White Sox pitching in that series. Sean Burke has pitched well. I like him. I like Davis Martin. So I think that they have a chance. I think I'll be satisfied with winning a game. But I think they have a chance to win the series.
8: So it's Davis Martin on Saturday.
7: Yes.
8: Sean Burke on Friday and then yes. Eric Fetty Sunday?
7: Yes, and I think they can win the first two games of that series, but I would be disappointed if they don't win one of the three. But the Cubs are top of the league and have been all year, and I understand that they're a really good team, but the White Sox are playing well. They've been above 500 since the start of the season. Let's put it that way.
8: They're doing little things.
7: They're doing a lot of little things.
8: They're doing a lot of good things. And they've got well. Help coming. That's the one thing that has got to be
7: But you guys are so puffy-chested about the Cubs and how good they are, and they're going to win the World Series, and they're just going to cut a swath through the South Side.
8: Hold on.
7: I'm just saying. That's
8: hold
7: how
8: on.
7: It's been.
8: No.
7: And now the South Siders are a 500 team.
8: Nobody said.
7: Getting a little better.
8: They're winning the World Series.
7: Mr. I'm going on Saturday is the... We're comparing them to
5: when
7: the World
5: did I,
7: Series.
5: When did
7: team.
5: I say they were going to win the World Series?
7: I believe we had a question earlier in the pick six about a week ago when they were really in the midst of the second 10-game win.
5: No shot I said they were going to
8: well,
5: win the
8: Well, I
5: World
8: may
5: Series.
8: Have compared them to 2016 because that was the last time that they had that good of a record at this point of the season.
7: You both said they could win the World Series.
8: They could. They still could.
7: So why?
5: Not that they were going to. There's
7: a big
5: difference.
7: But why pretend? No, there isn't. I'm saying if they're that good a team, mm-hmm. then obviously if the Sox can win a game against them, it's good.
8: Yeah, you might be right.
10: So it's I'm trying to
8: you might be right.
10: keep it all in perspective.
5: It could be a 5-game winning streak for the White Sox and a 5-game losing streak
10: understand
5: for the Cubs
10: that,
5: going
10: Dustin.
5: Into Friday.
10: I understand Bregman, that, but there's a huge step up in class between the Braves and Kansas City. That's
8: two more hits last night for Alex Bregman.
10: And it's different being at home, being on the road.
8: Two more hits for Bregman. That's the only guy who's really seen the ball well.
10: That's the lone
8: right
10: bright
8: now.
10: Spot right now.
8: Right now it is,
10: yeah.
8: I suppose.
5: So who
8: I
5: should get the Bregman treatment? Like, who should get the day off to maybe help them for this? Would it be?
10: I think you need two.
5: Well, I don't know that they have enough bench right now.
8: You mean today? The
5: like,
8: Cubs?
5: Yeah, like, who would
8: you
5: get?
8: You got a lefty. What's wrong with Amaya? Is he hurt?
5: And you know when he got hurt the other day when he was hustling?
8: Yeah,
5: I think that's when that was. He didn't need to do that. He ended up didn't he go first to home?
8: That's a right-handed bat. Then you need some help with.
10: Every day I'm hustling.
8: I don't know who you give a rest to. I would shake things up in terms.
5: I'm just
8: of,
5: asking: is there somebody that you could give the Bregman treatment to?
10: How about Kelly and Amaya, and then. We finally reach our moment.
8: I don't have a hard time with Carson Kelly.
10: Dustin's moment of destiny.
8: I think Matt Shaw gets it a bat today gets a start today against Chris Sale. He's going to be maybe give somebody a day. Maybe give Nico a.
5: How about Saya? As hot as he was.
10: He wasn't very
8: you
10: good.
8: You can't sit a right-handed bat against Chris Sale.
5: You can do anything you want.
8: No, you can't. Not today. You got to give him a chance to face a lefty. You got to hit the ball out of the ballpark. I think Shaw is in. And you sit
5: Hap?
8: Down.
5: Do you sit Hap for a day? I know he can bat
8: righty. Right-handed. Right-handed.
5: But he's a switch hitter.
8: You know, you're going to sit Conforto and or Ballesteros. Your DH is going to be a righty today. And
5: Ballesteros isn't catching today.
10: He should catch.
8: Ballesteros is not catching today.
10: Just
8: not,
10: so he has to drink.
8: No, he's not. It's coming. Maybe this weekend. Yeah, they have to do something, though, with the offense. It's got to keep going.
10: Yes.
8: Pick the names out of a hat. Lead Dansby Swanson off in Georgia. Maybe that'll spark him. I don't know. Whatever you do, you're now in a prolonged slump. You haven't really broken out of it or scored runs at the clip you're used to since last Friday night. It's almost been a week. Today's Thursday. So, nonetheless, Cubs, Braves tonight, right here on the Score. White Sox at home. Anthony Kay. Against Bubic.
10: Yeah.
8: He's tough.
10: Yeah, I mean, listen, Anthony Kay was significantly better his last time out. So hopefully that means that he's discovered something or gotten better at something or figured out something. But it's clearly they have moved their rotation around, anticipating a pretty good series this weekend.
5: Could you move it to your point? Because of where they're at right now, they've won two in a row against the Royals. The
10: yes.
5: Royals games, big picture, are
10: more
5: important.
10: I said that earlier, and I was scoffed at.
5: So could you see a switch today?
8: No.
10: No.
5: No? Why?
8: No. Because
5: both guys are on
8: you're
5: rest.
8: Locked in.
5: What? Why?
8: You're locked in.
10: Yes.
5: According, no, you're not.
8: You're locked into your
10: yes,
8: to your starter.
5: No, you're not.
8: Those you guys could, have been preparing for.
5: Kay and Burke could easily be swapped.
8: Yeah. Why would you do that?
10: Nice
5: because
10: try.
5: The game is more important. It'd be more important to sweep
8: I disagree.
5: The Royals.
10: Yeah.
5: You disagree that it's more important to sweep the Royals?
8: I disagree. I think they're unequal. They're equal meaning right now.
5: I didn't know the Cubs joined the American League Central, David.
10: Well, they have won the series already, which is outstanding.
8: Try telling that to your fan base that tomorrow's Cub game doesn't mean that you're
5: going to squander. Listen, Mully will back me up on this one. I have said for years that the White Sox treat the series against the Cubs much more importantly than the Cubs do.
8: You're all over the place. So what is...
5: I'm all over the place?
8: Yeah.
5: What do you mean?
8: It's not big enough to switch starting pitchers when you told at the beginning of the week Anthony Kay he's starting on Thursday.
10: Yeah.
8: Now he's not going to start on Thursday?
10: No, he's starting today.
8: Because the Cubs series doesn't matter?
5: No, because David, it's simple math. I mean, you need to win the games in your division. That division is winnable. Okay, just... When Anthony Kay gets rocked today, and the Sox miss winning the division by a game, then let's mark the tape. Let's mark the tape. That's all.
8: They're in the wild card right now.
5: I'm the one pulling for the White Sox.
10: I can't believe he's so desperate to get the offense out of a slump that he's trying to move around right. Sox pitchers. That's all this is.
5: Secrets exposed.
10: That's all this is.
8: Ulterior motives.
5: Investigative reporter Mike Mulligan here.
8: You know the you know what was interesting yesterday before all the baseball started? Hearing from the draft picks at the NBA Combine.
10: Oh, yeah, no question.
8: We need to go through some of those guys because the
10: first four. Did you hear what Boozer had to say?
8: He was very interesting.
10: He was really interesting. My favorite moment, I was thinking of you. He said he and his brother loved the Blackhawks. They went to a game and they wanted to play hockey.
8: Yes, I heard that.
10: Come on now.
8: Because that was hysterical. The sweet spot when he was here.
10: Yes.
8: He was a young, real young boy.
10: Yes.
8: And
10: could you imagine him?
8: Oh my
10: gosh. He'd be about 10 feet tall.
8: Quite a defenseman.
10: Oh my gosh.
8: Seth Jones's dad was Popeye Jones, and he played hockey rather than the NBA. That would have been something to see. Cam Boozer in skates. Oh my gosh.
10: Hysterical.
8: Alongside Duncan Keith.
10: I thought you'd love that.
8: I did love that.
10: Because it's so true. When when you take a kid to a hockey game, they fall in love with the sport because it's just so colorful and different and so crazy. I remember taking my son, and he did not have the words. He didn't know what a Zamboni was, but he was like over the moon about it. And he was like talking about the guys pushing their brushes. He didn't know what a hockey stick was. I mean, he was a really little kid.
8: Remember Zdeno Chara?
10: Yes, of course.
8: From the Bruins?
10: Yeah, he was a giant. That was a 10 feet tall.
8: He was like
10: 6'9",
8: wasn't he?
10: Yes, he was.
8: Can you imagine?
10: Yeah,
8: that matchup on the ice.
10: Yeah, he couldn't get near that guy.
8: Yeah, that was funny.
10: He's
8: Cam
10: like
8: Boozer,
10: a giant spider on the
8: came
10: ice.
8: Across as a seasoned pro.
10: He really did.
8: Very polished.
10: Yes,
8: and I was impressed by Caleb Wilson too, and what he had to say. So
10: yeah, he was great.
8: We'll get a listen to those guys later because it was a good day at the Wintrust Arena.
10: He watched during COVID like the rest of us. he watched the documentary. All right, we've got a ton to get to. It is the Pick Six next. Mully and Haw, 104.3 The Score.
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5: 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That's the White Sox after a 6-5 win over the Royals. It's also a fourth win in a row. They go for a fifth win in a row and the series sweep tonight. Anthony Kay going for the Sox, who are 1.5 back of the Guardians for the top spot in the American League Central. Meanwhile, the Braves picked up their 30th win of the year, while the Cubs picked up their fourth consecutive loss. Braves 4, Cubs 1. Cubs looking to avoid being swept tonight. Ben Brown, Chris Sale, the pitching matchup. Zach Zabin's got the pregame show, 5:40. Cubs 2.5 over the Cards and the Brewers. 2:30, Craig Counsell, Cubs skipper, joining Spiegel and Holmes. NFL schedule release date, and here's what we know for sure. The Bears are at the Lions on Thanksgiving. That is week 12, and we know that the Bears are not going to take on the Seahawks in the opener. It will be a Super Bowl rematch in Seattle with the Patriots in town. 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
5: Are you good with the Bears and Ben Johnson going back to Detroit for a Thanksgiving game? We talk about how difficult the schedule sets up to be, hardest in the NFL on paper. Does that make the NFC North games even more important, especially since the Bears won the division, despite going 0-2 versus the Lions last season? How about the Packers traveling to the Rams for a Wednesday night, Blackout Wednesday, game against the Rams against before Thanksgiving? Wow, the Thanksgiving slate's unbelievable. Do you consider this a reason to be thankful?
10: I think that's a tough one for the Packers. You're crossing the country. Doesn't that mean that they would kind of have to be, would they not have
8: off.
10: To be off the previous week?
8: I can't imagine
10: you
8: going
10: can't play on a Sunday and then a Wednesday.
8: That's illogical.
10: So does that mean
8: unsafe.
10: Their bye is coming pretty early in the season? They got like a week 4 bye, a week 5 bye? When's the first bye? I don't know how they're going to be able to handle that. Maybe they... I don't know. I mean, I'd be very curious. I'll be very curious to see their schedule now if that is indeed the way it goes. You're crossing the continent going from Wisconsin to... I wonder, will they fly through Chicago and then get to L.A.? Oh, stop yourself. Stop your cruelty. Yeah, I think that those Thanksgiving games in Detroit and in Dallas are obviously huge benefits to the home team. And this is a Detroit team that, I mean, listen, you know, generally speaking, when you have the number one schedule in the league, the toughest schedule in the league, that is a very difficult thing. And I think you look no further than what happened with Detroit a year ago. They had the toughest schedule because they won the division. And unfortunately, they lost both their offensive and defensive coordinators. So they were kind of completely in a bit of a rebuild. It's a little bit different for the Bears because the defensive coordinator is not going anywhere. And obviously, you did lose your offensive coordinator, but your offensive coordinator is really your head coach. So I don't expect that there's like a major change. But the toughest schedule is the toughest schedule. And I think on average, teams change by about, they can lose as many as 4 games that they hadn't won previously since they went to a 17-game schedule. Now, that's not really enough time to be able to reach conclusion over it, but I think it's going to be a tough season. Feel free to win against Detroit. I think these games against Detroit this year are going to be hugely important because of how easy Detroit's schedule is on paper.
5: Is football different than baseball? I mean, winning games in your division, is it the same or is it different? We'll find out later. I have no problem with Bears, Lions, Thanksgiving. That's fine. Football and Thanksgiving are always tied together. What I do have an issue with is one of the reported rumors, and that is the Bears hosting the Packers on Christmas. I think that's ridiculous. If you play Thanksgiving, you shouldn't also play on Christmas. They're not the LeBron James Lakers that play every year on Christmas. They're not the Kansas City Chiefs quite yet, even though I'd be happy if they won a couple of Super Bowls like the Chiefs have done. But that would be ridiculous to have both holidays tied up, and it's also ridiculous that the NFL plays on Christmas. That's a whole nother story. I love, Mully, I am thankful that the Packers have to go to the Rams on Blackout Wednesday. So hopefully the Packers will have a bad Thanksgiving and we'll have a bad flight back from L.A. back up north of the Cheddar Curtain. So that I am thankful for. It's very important to win games in your division, in my opinion.
8: The last time the Bears were in Detroit, Ben Johnson got booed off the field.
10: Yes.
8: And it was one of the more embarrassing games of his first season. And it framed really everything that came after that. That's where they bottomed out in 2025. And I think when you consider what that would mean in terms of if they need it at that stage of the season, we don't know what the context will be, but that will provide ample motivation in a short week with a lot of distractions. You want to get in and out. It is Thanksgiving Day. And frankly, it also will have that week to discuss how it didn't go so well the last time they played. on Thanksgiving Day in Detroit. That was the end of the Matt Eberflus era. That was the day that they could not manage the clock. And that was the goodbye hastily the next day. So there are a lot of storylines that are really fun to consider when you think about them going to Thanksgiving or Detroit on Thanksgiving Day and Ben Johnson having his team. They will be ready. And who knows who will be healthy and who will be in front and what surprises will happen along the way. But I like that game because of those reasons. The other games, yeah, I mean, the fact that the Packers are playing on a Wednesday night for the first time, that's the first time that we're having a Blackout Wednesday NFL game. I don't know that I'm crazy about that idea. I don't think that the Players Association should be either.
10: Is that on Prime, too?
8: I think it's either Prime or Netflix.
10: Oh, it's on Netflix. I'm just saying. It's like another game so they can get more money.
8: Yes, it's definitely a money grab, which is the whole idea about the Black Friday game.
10: That's right.
8: You know, it distracts your shopping. And all those things factor in. So your shopping is interrupted on Friday. But as for the Bears, you know, opening at Carolina, I think is also something that might be the best thing for a team that is going to be, dare I say, overhyped by week one. And this is not going to be something that is... You worry about the Bears, a lot of things going into next season. Overexposure is on the list. And you wonder about how they will handle all the attention. So starting in Carolina, back home for Ben Johnson, a homecoming, if you will. Charlotte, not that far from Asheville. He can take his team back to his home state. And this is what you have against Bryce Young, who is in a big year himself. So he's in a contract season. I like that as an opener. I like where they are on Thanksgiving. In between, we'll talk about the rest. If the reports are accurate, not crazy about the final month of the season for the Bears, because it's a tough grind.
10: Sure is.
5: There's two parts to the question. Which left-hander had a better night? Shota Imanaga for the Cubs, Noah Schultz for the White Sox. How fun was it to have relevant baseball for both teams in the middle of May?
8: Baseball's funny because Shota had the better night. He was the pitcher that had the better start. And his team was the one that lost. Noah Schultz, he's going to have to fight that. The command, the walks, those are the things that happen to young pitchers sometimes. He's still a young pitcher, finding his rhythm, getting into a groove, and being an MLB starter. Shota, more in command. This is somebody that is mixing his pitches well. He gave up a home run, but as we talked about in the opening segment, that was a terrific swing in a bat as much as it was a bad pitch. I don't even know if it was that bad of a pitch. And then, you know, he pitched well enough to win against the best team in the majors. So Shota had a better night. The White Sox had the winning outcome. So I would take that. And it is so much fun to be at the rate and to feel that kind of electricity there before the games. And as I have said, you stay a little bit before the game. It's a great atmosphere again. And they are now going into tonight's game with a chance to sweep the Royals and go into this weekend series with a lot of momentum.
10: 500, baby.
5: Well, I think there's no question that Shota had the better night. You know, Noah Schultz is still a young pitcher. I think he's going to have a really good career at the end of the day. But what kept him behind, if you will, for a little bit, were his wildness. And Mully, you mentioned it in the first segment of the show. He walked the bases loaded, right, in the fourth, and then ended up with the five walks total. But he, you know, I get he kept them in the game, if that's a way to look at it. So did Shota. He kept them in the game. But to answer the question specifically, it was Shota last night without a shadow of a doubt. He had zero walks compared to five walks.
10: Yeah,
5: but one team won and one team lost. So.
10: Well, because one of the left-handers we're talking about got run support. I mean, it's ridiculous what happened with Shota. That guy had an unbelievable outing and didn't get run support. Simple as that. You look at what the Sox managed to do. They gave three runs to their starter. He gave them back, but then they scored a couple more runs. They gave him back, and then they got the boom goes the dynamite from Montgomery, which was awesome. So I think that it just came down to the support that the pitcher got. I mean, Noah Schultz is going to be a really good pitcher. I really appreciate a young guy coming up in a big stage and having a moment like that And I'll tell you what, like, he threw a lot of pitches because he was walking so many guys. And he was struggling with the strike zone. I'm going to say this, and I've got to be careful about what I'll say, but if ever there was an argument for the ABS system to take over baseball, it was last night's White Sox game. You really need to just have somebody call balls and strikes automatically. Let's get to that.
8: Thank
10: already.
8: You.
10: I was hesitant about, well, the system, but after last night's game, get to it as fast as humanly possible. In fact, start it today.
8: I'm with you.
4: You know, that was going to be my first question to him.
5: That's the voice of Brooke Fletcher. She's talking White Sox with Mully and Haw this morning at 8:44. And what was your biggest takeaway from game number two of that White Sox Royals series last night? How did it set up today's series finale? And in any way prepare things for the crosstown rivalry, which, oh, by the way, is this weekend at the Rate?
10: Yeah, you know, I think that there were a couple of different ways that that kind of occurred to me as I was watching the White Sox play. They are clearly really improving to a point where they're able to continue to come back and to stay in games. And that's been the huge difference this year. Obviously, another one-run win. They're capable of staying in games and then being able to win late, which they haven't been in a long number of years. It seems like way too many years. But I thought that their pitching is also set up with the right people going against the Cubs. And Dustin, I know you want to make a big argument about switching pitchers on the day of a game, but that would only foul up everyone. So knock it off. I'm pleased with the Sox hitting .500. I don't know that they will be at .500 tomorrow, but I like the idea that that they're winning at home and they're doing some good things. And seriously, there are a number of players that seem like they are capable of producing some power in that lineup. And I don't know that was always the case, but you got kind of grindy, get on base guys, work hard on the bases like Mydroth and Itachi. I'm losing my names. But you got power. Fargus is really playing well right now. Montgomery has got power. Mooney's been a little quiet, but that sets up for a big weekend, in my opinion, because that Friday night game could be a Mooney game.
5: Listen, it's going to be a big series, no matter what happens. But this is good for the rivalry. It's going to be. Did Stoney call it electric? Right at the end of last week, he said that he predicted it was going to be electric on the South Side. This is interesting, and this just proves how good of listeners that the Mully and Haw show have. This from a 847 texter earlier, when I mentioned about Kelnick. He said, Kelnick was the opposite of being greedy. He was giving himself up by drawing the cutoff to ensure the second run scored. Kelnick even mentioned that in a post-game interview. So I found that interesting and something to consider, that he did that supposedly on purpose, went to third, knowing that then the second run would score, give the Sox a little bit more of a cushion. So, listen, the Sox are in good form thanks to a couple of 10-game winning streaks. These losses don't feel as bad by the Cubs because you still have a 2.5-game lead in the division, which matters the most. And that's where it's at right now. I don't know why it's such a crazy idea to switch the pitchers back. That was supposed to be the schedule in the first place.
10: They wanted to give him an extra day.
8: When Jared Kelnick is being interviewed after the game for his contributions to the victory after getting two hits and really being an impact guy, you remember that a day earlier it was Derek Hill. And then earlier this season it was Tristan Peters. And again, it's more of the same game. Who are these guys? And you look at the White Sox roster, and they're full of guys who have rosters to make, points to prove, things to overcome. This is a collection of guys that won't be here that long. You don't expect, because there's help on the way, And when the Sox are where they want to be, and they're on the way there, the lineup will be full of guys who they have drafted, developed, and promoted. Not guys that they have signed, hoped, and dreamed that they would be successful. Right now, Will Venable deserves a ton of credit for what he is able to do in mixing and matching these lineups based on matchups, based on whatever it is that he's basing it on. The metrics department maybe deserves a lot of credit here. And last night, when Sir Anthony Dominguez struck out Caglione to end the game,
10: yeah.
8: Oh my, that's the right use of your closer a day after using him in the eighth inning. So things are going very well, thank you, on the south side. And I wouldn't be surprised if they end up taking care of business today, whoever starts for them. And I think when you look at what they're doing defensively and hitting in the clutch, Sox are on a nice little roll right now, and they very easily could take that momentum into the weekend.
10: 15-8 in their last 23.
3: You know, we're going to get started here pretty soon, so I'll open up with questions.
5: That's Bryson Graham, the new Bulls Executive Vice President of Basketball Ops. And do you agree with the idea that the Bulls have the easiest pick in the NBA draft after winning in the draft lottery? The Executive Vice President we just heard from, Bryson Graham, just needs to select the best remaining player on the board from the four consensus top picks upcoming. Will picks 15 and two second-rounders create more work and effort for Graham? How will you judge him?
8: You will judge him based on the success of the fourth overall pick. And that is true. Just as true as the fact that, yes, this is the easiest no-brainer pick in the draft. Because whoever is there among these four, you're going to take. And if you don't, you're going to be raising doubts about your player evaluation skills from the get-go. And you don't want to do that if you're Bryson Graham. You don't want to try to prove a point that maybe only you believe in. You don't want to have to be the smartest guy in the room. I don't think that's going to be the case. He has come across so far in a week on the job as being humble and self-aware. And those are the things that he leads with. Also charismatic. That matters less when you're evaluating players. As long as you're self-aware, you're going to do the work and be conscientious enough to scout DeBonta as well as you're scouting Mara, because you might not get DeBonta, but what if he drops you at four? You want to know everything about him. So those first four guys, you've got to do all the work, just like you have to do about the range of players you might take at 15. He'll be judged by four, but he'll also, the evaluation of Bryson Graham in year one will be enhanced by what he does at 15 if that player contributes in a big way, which he could, which is exciting, which is why yesterday was so much fun. We'll hear from these guys later. When you hear from DeBonta, Peterson, Boozer, and Wilson, you're shaking your head and like, the Bulls can't get a bad player.
10: They're going to get it right.
8: I would be a little concerned, and we'll explore those down if it's Peterson for different reasons, but he didn't make a bad impression. Of the four, maybe he was the least impressive, but even when you look at all they said and how they said it, this is going to be a fun draft to follow, so there's not a bad pick. It will be the easiest one made.
5: I couldn't disagree more, and we're going to talk about some Bulls news that's kind of flowing under the radar, if you will, in a little bit. I think this pick now is more up in the air than ever. Now, I'm not saying that one of these four guys wouldn't be good for your team, but I think now you have to be even more open-minded, and maybe the idea of getting outside of these four names because of news that we're going to discuss next.
10: I think this is the easiest pick in the draft. I think it's a four-player draft. I think these guys are all very good, and I with apologies to Bryson Graham, I think his only responsibility is to not overthink it and not reach on something or not try to do something different. I just feel that you get this pick, and then 15 might be the toughest one because there is a lot of possibility there. I think that 38 is a very interesting one because you may get someone who can really help you there. And I think 56 is just kind of a afterthought one can he get anything there? It would be really curious if he can. So I think his work is definitely cut out for him. But when you have the kind of certainty that you have here, you don't want the paralysis by analysis thing to kick in. You just want to take the guy that that is available to you at that spot.
8: I want him to show off at 56. That's where you want him to show off. At 38, I want him to find the next aisle, the next second rounder that's a starter.
10: Yes.
8: And at 15, I want him to find an all-star caliber player that can
10: plug and play. I totally agree.
8: At 4, you're going to get a future star or somebody that's going to enter the league with those expectations, because any one of those 4 fits that category. And the rest kind of fall into place. So this is why having 4 picks in this draft can still be exciting.
10: Fantastic. All right, we will be we'll be right back. It is the Pick 6, Mully and Haw, 104.3 The Score.
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6: Completely understand the question, and I know you've got to ask. It's part of your job.
5: That is the voice of Josh Giddey. And what's your reaction to news that the Bulls guard underwent arthroscopic surgery on the right ankle, expected to be ready for the start of training camp? The Bulls said he will be sidelined from basketball activities for 3 months. Giddey limited to 54 games with a hamstring and ankle injury. Does this end the speculation of Bulls Twitter that the team might trade him in the offseason?
7: Yeah, it definitely ends that idea. I think it's really interesting. Josh Giddey had to get this resolved, and he missed more games than he had since his rookie year at OKC last year. And now hopefully the ankle's fine, and he'll be ready to go at the start of training camp. But it does cost him much of the offseason. And as we have talked about, I don't believe that the Bulls are going into this draft, or will really go into any draft, thinking about what they need to fill on their roster. They're nowhere near that. So I don't think that they're going to say, oh, we got to get a guard because we're going to lose our point guard. Josh Giddey might not come back as strong as he was when he went out. I think that they'll go ahead and take the best player that they can get every year and every time out, because that's what Bryson Graham said they were going to do. And I don't think that there were all sorts of bizarre ideas out there that, you know, the Bears trade this, pick up that contract, and then move into this spot and draft this guy. There are a lot of people kind of thinking three things through. I don't think after a guy's had surgery and won't be able to participate in the offseason, many teams are going to be trading for him as this great asset. So I think a lot of those rumors can go to rest. And I also believe what Bryson Graham said when he said that no matter where we're picking, we're taking the best player. We're always going for the best player. Okay.
5: I think things have opened up a little bit. I know I'm the one banging the drum for Acuff and everybody, you know, he's too short and small guards don't win and yada, yada, yada. Well, that was before we found out that Josh Giddey was having the
7: short
5: surgery.
7: Short guards don't win championships, just to clarify. It was about
5: Go ahead, Dave.
7: Winning a title. You're done now?
5: I'm done.
7: Taking the ball and going home. But you, I just want to make sure you heard what was said. Only Isaiah and
5: that's
7: Steph
5: what I that's
7: Curry
5: what I that's what I said.
7: One title.
5: That's what I said.
7: No, short you said guys don't short guys don't win is what you said.
5: No, I think you got to me before I spit out championship.
1: So Josh Giddey getting surgery sounds like a pretty routine cleanup. It's never good news to hear somebody's going to be out 3 months, but I do believe this is probably part of the, I don't want to say typical even, but if there's no hint that it's going to be a lingering problem, this is the best time to do it. 3 months from now is still mid-August. The Bulls still don't report until late September. So I don't believe this is a big problem. I don't think he was getting traded. I just don't think that you were going to be after signing. I know it was a different regime, but you have that contract certainty that is appealing to a new executive looking at his payroll and planning ahead. Also, you got a player that, with all due respect, is pretty productive. Josh Giddey has been, you know, whatever you say about him and where he would be in a good playoff team and in the rotation or not, he has provided a triple-double at a pretty good rate over the last couple seasons. So I think he's a player that you want to keep. His role will be defined later depending on who you draft. I don't see a connection between necessarily his absence and their draft approach, because I do think their draft approach will be one of the four guys who are at the top of the draft and then everybody else. But this at least is transparent. We know what's going to happen to him. And I'm just curious, didn't we just see him walking on a soccer field in Australia or an Australian rules football field?
7: Aussie rules.
1: He wasn't limping, was he?
7: No.
1: But now he didn't do this summer. This is something that's been lingering, I suppose. But I do think this is, I don't want to say a minor surgery is what somebody else has, but it does seem like it's a matter of routine.
8: The question will be,
5: that's the voice of Bruce Levine joining Mully and Haw at 7:25 this morning. How much does Liam Hendricks have left in the tank, and why do you think the Cubs took a chance by signing the reliever? Is that a sign of desperation or inspiration? What do you expect?
1: I expect the Cubs to take a good, long, hard look at a guy that his best days are behind him. I don't have high expectations, or really any. I don't know that this is their latest reclamation project. My sense is that Liam Hendricks, after getting released by the Twins and struggling with the Red Sox, I don't know what kind of health he's in because of what he's overcome and encountered. But I'm also pretty certain he's looking at the league and he's seeing Craig Kimbrel still out there. A couple other closers who are past their prime still out there. And he's thinking, well, you know, I'm gonna pitch until I can't throw anymore. And he is somebody that seems to have a very good outlook on life and perspective about baseball. And maybe he's just going to ride this out as long as he can. And if he does, more power to him. If he can get a couple hitters out in key times for the Cubs down the stretch, great. Great addition. But I am realistic in my expectations. And the expectation is that I don't think he will be a big part of this season's plans.
5: I'll read what Craig Counsell said. Hendricks will go to Arizona. He'll ramp up. Then he'll go out to Iowa. Essential depth piece right now, taking a shot at somebody who's had a lot of success and see what happens. But he's going to have a long ways to build up. That's from Craig Counsell. It's no risk, possible outgetter, whatever.
7: Yeah, he pitched 13.2 innings with the Red Sox last year, and he had a 6.59 ERA, and he had a flexor tendon issue. So he had to shut it down. So he's had an unbelievable career. He certainly was great when he was on the South Side, had some great years with the Oakland A's. And I think that he is a guy that does have some, he has been awful good in the past. I don't know where he's at now. He hasn't been good in a few years, but that's okay. You know, he's a relief pitcher. You get him working in Arizona, and then you send him down to Iowa, and you see what he can do. And if you continue to get injuries or people are coming back and aren't being effective, he could be somebody that could help you out as the year goes on. He's just that kind of a player, and he clearly understands what his role would be at this point, and he's just trying to get back to a point where he can make an impact in MLB. You know, I mean, the Minnesota Twins are a bad team.
1: Bad team.
7: And the fact that he didn't make their roster is speaks volumes. But when a guy has something, why not give it a shot? Why not make it a reclamation project? And why not see if anything that you have or what the way you operate can help him to rediscover something?
1: You like to give guys like that every chance they you can, if you have a spot open and you can afford to take that kind of a risk. Yeah, let's face it. He's a cancer survivor who has your undying respect because of that.
7: Great guy.
1: And he is a great guy to have around, a tremendous influence and inspiration to a lot of people. So as long as he wants to try to pitch, I think you want to give him that opportunity.
7: And if, you know, by the grace of God, he could make it back to the major leagues, there's no danger with the noise at Wrigley that anybody's going to hear him cuss as he makes a mistake on the mound.
1: He did have that moment, didn't he?
7: He had several of those
1: funny
7: moments.
1: Moment. Yeah.
7: That's great stuff. Would ring through the crowd. All right, we've got the extra point next. We'll be right back concluding the pick six. It's Mully and Haw on the Score.
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5: How surprised were you that the NFL approved a Super Bowl rematch to open the season between the Seahawks and Patriots, whose offseason has been overwhelmed by the Mike Vrabel, Diana Rossini story that one think the league wouldn't want to touch to open up the year?
1: I was very surprised. I was very surprised because even some of the league's most respected and most plugged in insiders had reported or implied that the Bears and the Seahawks were the game. That was going to be the matchup, and it made all the sense in the world with the Bears coming off the kind of season they are coming off of and the Seahawks being the defending Super Bowl champions. That made a lot of sense, but apparently not the case. Apparently it will be the Seahawks and the Patriots, a Super Bowl rematch that I understand and I think will also be probably the most appealing TV show as we sit here today, mid-May. Now, a lot can die down between the middle of May and the beginning of September. And hopefully that story will die down because the salaciousness of it is keeping it in the headlines, or at least the tabloid headlines. And there's a lot there. It'd be fascinating to know what NBC, with their new configuration of studio analysts, I'm dying to know what Mike Tomlin says about how a coach can try to prevent his personal life from becoming a professional distraction. I don't know that he will answer that. I don't know if they would address that. But now that you're going to be watching that, you're going to wonder. And so it does surprise me a little bit that they would put that team in that situation, given the realities of that broadcast. You can't ignore it, unfortunately. Because it can't be just about football. If it were just about football, you wouldn't know the details of this story. So I was surprised, a little disappointed too, because I think the Bears, from a football perspective, would want the Seahawks at the beginning of the season. That's when they're most vulnerable. They're going to get them later than that. So this is not great for news for the Bears either.
5: Flummoxed.
7: That's it?
5: We're short on time.
7: Okay. Yeah, I mean, it is. It's not a very compelling matchup, just football-wise. That was a very lopsided Super Bowl. And you even wondered, how bad was it that the Patriots ended up getting there? Like, would the world have been different if the quarterback hadn't been injured and Detroit Denver had been there, or would

0: Buffalo, should they have been awarded that game because the quarterback was injured, that would have been a better Super Bowl. But I guess, you know, it's a rematch of the Super Bowl. I think the joke was that maybe they need to hire Maury Povich as the new guy in the booth, or the ghost of Jerry Springer, do something.
1: Game's going to be on NBC and TMZ.
0: Yeah, exactly. Make it really a tense one. I was hoping the Bears would get that game for the exact reasons that you mentioned, David, that this is a situation where if you got to cross the country and play that team, better it be on a Wednesday before the season starts, where you can devote a certain amount of your training camp to your game plan, to trying to figure out how to stop those guys. The great offensive coordinator, the great defensive coordinator, who's got an answer, how our team's going to be playing Seattle this year. I thought there were a lot of pretty cool possibilities. And let's be honest about it. Caleb Williams, he is money. He's a star in the NFL, and he is a star attraction. And the way that that he has managed to get things done late in games makes him one of the more compelling figures on the NFL landscape. And even if you have different issues with the Bears needing this or needing that, I think you understand that the appeal of that player and of the head coach and his offensive system would go a long way toward bringing in an audience and bringing a lot of interest. But it is a rematch of the Super Bowl, and
1: it's not a bad football game.
0: It's not a bad football.
1: It's not a bad football matchup.
0: It's just the exterior issues seem like something the league might not want to be dealing with or behind in any way. And there was some speculation that in previous years there may have been something done. If that kind of scandal had rocked an organization, you never know.
1: Well, there's still people that believe that Roger Goodell should step in and address it, in, or at least examine it in terms of the personal conduct policy, which I don't think will happen, and I don't think that necessarily has risen to that level. But it is a point of conversation. You're exactly right. That's why, precisely, it is a surprise to me. A league that wants to focus on the football in some ways could be accused of putting ratings first, because this is a more titillating matchup.
0: And frankly, aren't Rodgers' hands kind of tied in being able to investigate that sort of thing, given the fact that the owner of the Patriots has some scandal in his background, too? To which nothing was done.
1: That's what makes it all the more interesting as a story, as a news story.
0: I agree.
1: So, yeah, those are the kind of angles that you doubt will be explored on opening night.
0: It's true.
1: So they will put them front and center. They will be prime time on Wednesday, September 9th, and then they will ignore everything but how they will run the football and stop the run.
0: It's a really interesting matchup.
1: And by then it may have died down. You know how news cycles are.
0: Maybe it's
1: died down. I think Mike Vrabel will be the coach of the Patriots on week one.
0: I agree with you.
1: Yeah.
0: I agree with you. All right. We've got to get to the show. 312-644-6767 is the telephone number. Where is your level of concern, Cub fans? Are you 4 in a row? You didn't start the 10-game winning streak. Is that coming next? Are you a little bit nervous about the offense being silent again? It wasn't like the shutout silence, but it wasn't nearly what you needed given how good Shota was in that game. And Sox fans, you're at 500. Tear it all up, baby. The season begins starting tonight. How surprised are you that they are back to 500? And David will tell us when the last time they had this many wins and how long it took them to get there.
1: And
0: we got to go back years.
1: Will they fall below 500 again this season?
0: Well, they could very well do that tonight.
1: Just asking.
0: Yeah, but It's a worthy conversation. 312-644-6767. Mully and Haw on The Score.
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19: 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The PGA Championship going on out in Philadelphia at Irem Minnick Golf Club. The leader right now, Alex Fitzpatrick, -2 through -4. Then there's a group of five golfers at -1. Last night in Atlanta, the Cubs lost for the fourth consecutive time, this time 4-1 to the Braves, who are the first team in baseball with 30 wins. Cubs look to avoid being swept tonight. 5:40 pregame. Ben Brown, Chris Sale, the pitching matchup. Craig Counsell joining Spiegel and Holmes today at 2:30. White Sox 21-21 after another 6-5 win over the Royals. That's four wins in a row for the Sox, who go for the sweep tonight. Anthony Kay will throw. The Bears are going to be playing on Thanksgiving in Detroit against the Lions. That we know for sure. We also know for sure that the Bears are not going to be opening the season in Seattle against the Seahawks. The Patriots will be in town for that one. The full NFL schedule to be released later on tonight. The Score Update Studio. 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
20: Here's the 1-1. Drilled a deep left. Trouble in the corner. That ball is going to leave the yard. The Braves break it open and lead 4-1.
21: Colson Montgomery, a no-doubter. Starts off this bottom of the seventh with a bang. 11th home run of the season, and the Sox take a 6-3 lead.
0: Mully and Haw, 104-3, the score. Both of the Chicago baseball teams playing big series the last couple days. For the White Sox, it's not as big a series. It is just a division rival and one that they had been losing to quite a bit. Now they're 4-2 on the year. I think they went 3-10 against them last season. So it's good to see them get more wins against the team than they had all of last season. And hopefully that continues tonight. And the Cubs, of course, in Atlanta, playing a Braves team that has the best record in baseball. And the Cubs with another tough one, failing to get enough run support for Shota Imanaga, who pitched his rear end off.
1: So the Cubs have lost four in a row. We all know that.
0: Yes.
1: We've all lived through that. It's all been a little bit of a surprise because they won 10 for the second time this season. And it wasn't that long ago, Saturday, they were the best team in baseball. That was a great day. But now they're still in first place. They're still 2.5 games above the Brewers,
0: right,
1: who are getting hot again. But, yeah, all right, it's a little bit of a offensive crisis conundrum. We can be flummoxed, whatever the case is, however you want to describe it. Yes, the Cubs are struggling. The White Sox, are not. The White Sox, if the season ended today, would be in the postseason, believe it or not.
0: How crazy is that?
1: Mully, they are 21-21, and we know, as we said earlier, the last time they were this good this late in the season was on the last day of the 2022 season. I read through that lineup. It was good for amusement. The thing that was funny is that Davis Martin was on the mound on the last day of 2022.
0: Hard to believe.
1: Now he's the ace.
0: Yeah.
1: But you gave me a homework assignment during the break, and this is what's interesting.
0: I love it. Here it comes.
1: The White Sox are now 21-21. Last year, when they won their 21st game, it was June 6th. They were 21-43. Wow. 20 and a half games out already on June 5th. The season was over, essentially, before it began. And after that, it was just a slog. And the reality of development outweighing winning in terms of a priority. I think we're still there for the White Sox, but it's a closer equation. I think now you look at what does that mean and how will it impact or inform their decisions moving forward. When winning becomes a priority again over the development of a prospect that you think could be part of the winning. So
0: are we there yet?
1: I don't know.
0: Even with a 500 record, do you believe they're there?
1: I don't think they're there yet.
0: Yeah.
1: I still think that they are going to prioritize development over winning. And I think in this context, specifically Braden Montgomery, I think if maybe they were wanting to win this Cubs series no matter what, wouldn't he be better in right field or center field than any of the other options? Hagen Smith. You could make the argument that the outs that he gets might be better at the major league level than wasting some bullets, as they say. Don't really like that analogy, but you know what I mean. In the minor league level, Kyle Teal. It's only his second game back, but he was 1-for-4, and if he's seeing the ball well, you know, he could give you a boost. Those three players specifically, I think their development still is a higher priority in AAA rehab or development than the winning this weekend would be. So I think, yeah, that's still a slightly higher priority.
0: Okay, so when you tell me that 21 wins came with 43 losses a year ago, I think to myself, well, they were a better team in the second half than in the first half of last season. When you're talking about June 5th, they've improved quicker this year than they did last year. Does that mean, you know, looking at last year, that they lost 102 games?
1: Mm-hmm.
0: Do you take that, the 21 wins today on, what is the date, March 12th? What is it?
1: It's May 14th today.
0: May 14th.
1: Today's May 14th.
0: All right, so you're in near mid-May instead of a week into June. Does that mean if you only lost 102 games, does that mean that the 100 loss thing is over? Is that gone? 3 years and done?
1: I don't think I should be more declarative. I should be like going out on a limb, right? With his sports talk radio, I should declare it profoundly with an exclamation point. But I don't see the White Sox losing 100 games this year.
0: I don't either, but I think that can you count on the same second half improvement a year ago that you
1: that's a pertinent question. That's an excellent question. And I think the reason is the why I answer yes without hesitation is previous what I previously just said. Their next wave includes talent that maybe other organizations don't have, or maybe they do have. The good organizations have it.
0: But
1: three guys.
0: Major league talent.
1: Yes.
0: You're going to bring in three major league ball
1: players. At least.
0: Right, at least.
1: David Sandlin could also be help.
0: Okay.
1: A help for the rotation. He's a guy as a right-hander that you're high on. There might be other guys that we're overlooking right now that could contribute in a way.
0: You know, there could be kind of reclamation projects. In other words, you know, they are like Jordan Leisure went down to the minor league. Could he improve and come back?
1: Jonathan Cannon.
0: Jonathan Cannon is a good example, although I think he has had an injury. I don't know what his status is. I'm curious if indeed Teal comes back up in a week's time, does Cuero go down for a couple of weeks, and does he improve to come back as a better player than he has been?
1: Those are things that you can hope for, I don't know if you can count on them.
0: Right.
1: You also are going to get Austin Hayes back from an injury.
0: That's true.
1: He was part of the plan.
0: Yes, he was.
1: Maybe Benintendi stays healthy. Maybe Acuna starts to get it. But these are questions that are, as you thumb your way.
0: Who
1: are you giving the thumb to?
0: Benintendi.
1: Okay.
0: I mean, well, if you're bringing players in, could he be a guy that you're casting out?
1: If you can find a taker for him, you would do it in a minute.
0: But would you just
1: DFA him?
0: Would you eat that money, Jerry?
1: I think you're eating the money either way, but I think he would be a value to you in a left-handed platoon role or pinch hitting role. He is your Michael Conforto if you want to make a comp. I mean, that'd be ideally where he fits in because your outfield should be younger and more dangerous offensively. Moving forward, you also start to ask the question as we get nearer, you know, to this reality and this new kind of reality with the White Sox, if winning does outweigh development, what does that mean at the trade deadline? You might need some help.
0: Know I floated that before.
1: You don't think it's ridiculous? You don't think it's realistic?
0: How would I put this?
1: I slipped and said ridiculous almost. It might be ridiculous.
0: Yes, it might be. I don't know.
1: Freudian slip.
0: I don't know if they want to be in this. I don't know what the mentality is. Nobody has really expressed what it would mean to be close. Nobody has, let's say, just for the sake of argument, that they move into first place in their own division, which isn't that far to go. What are they, a game and a half out still?
1: Yeah.
0: Something like that, because I think Cleveland...
1: They're a game and a half behind the Guardians. Guardians are 3 games over .500.
0: Yes.
1: That's not an insurmountable task.
0: I'm saying, if the White Sox ended up with a game or two lead in the division, would that change management's look at how they want to improve?
1: My sense is no.
0: I agree with you.
1: My sense is they would want to ride that momentum of the young...
0: I agree.
1: Unproven and players.
0: And they might not want to give up any assets.
1: Yeah, because this year, whatever happens this season in the way of winning, I believe would be considered big picture as a bonus.
0: Yeah.
1: As a bonus year, and you would enjoy it. And then next year, this offseason, maybe, air quotes, you are more aggressive.
0: But the question, and I think it's a really interesting question, is you right now have 21 wins and you're basically at the quarter pole, maybe a little beyond it. Does that mean the goal now has to be winning 80 games? Does the goal have to be finishing .500 on the year? Is that how you advance and get better and set yourself up for an improvement next year?
1: Yeah, I think that's part of it. How much are you expecting to improve next year? What is your timeline? Is it accelerated based on the relative success of this season?
0: That's a very good question. You also have the number one overall pick in the draft, and that means you pick at the top of every round in the draft. So how good do you anticipate being able to draft? How much money are you putting into those players? And how much improvement will that eventually bring to you, be it next year or the year after?
1: I don't think Rock is going to start opening day after next year if he is, in fact, the number one overall pick. And I know that's a different conversation entirely. But if Rock Chulowski is part of your organization, could he be up by the end of the 2027 season? Maybe. Perhaps.
0: I don't want to say it. He could be up by the end of the 2026 season.
1: That is silly.
0: Thank you.
1: But that would be fun.
0: I'm here for you.
1: Caleb Bonnemer probably is a guy that you also have to remember in terms of a fast track based on his start in the minor leagues.
0: Pretty young guy.
1: There's talent.
0: I know.
1: Waves of talent, but they have a very good young farm system. And it's funny to hear people talk about who they talk to and scouts and... You know, there's scouts at the rate all the time, and you know, whether it's talking to Bruce or whoever it is, you see the same faces, and they're impressed with the White Sox. Baseball is impressed with the White Sox start right now, and Will Venable's getting a lot of credit for being able to mix and match lineups to get wins.
0: And I got no problem if they opt not to be in the market looking for more talent. They feel like they've they're on the right trajectory. And they have,
1: you love that word. You love that machine.
0: I love
1: You're
0: the machine.
1: Somewhat obsessed with the traject machine.
0: Thank you. I don't even believe somewhat. If you looked at the questions I submit, I have a question about it pretty much every day. I'm completely out of control
1: with the traject machine. We should effort to get the people that either patented that, market that, or lease that.
0: I want to know how much it has improved people, and I want to know.
1: I do too.
0: Who are the two teams that don't have it, and are they operating at a deficit as a result?
1: I would like to know more about that as well. If, from a player's perspective, if you were able to get a player to be honest about what it does for them to in terms of preparation for each series.
0: Well, Connor McKnight got that from Teal.
1: Yeah.
0: From Kyle Teal.
1: Yeah.
0: So maybe we should Dustin, call Teal. Tell him to come on and talk.
1: Well, Brooke Fletcher's on 844, and she may be able
0: She'll be talking trajectory.
1: She might be.
0: I'm all over it.
1: Listen, she gets some good stuff.
0: Oh, I know.
1: I mean, the fact that she got that from Derek Hill the other night about him checking his notes before his at-bat. I love that nugget.
0: That's a great nugget.
1: That. But that's also...
0: It makes me really like him even more.
1: It does. Well,
0: I fell in love with him when he hit that home run.
1: Don't get too attached.
0: I'm joking.
1: You never know how long he's going to be
0: joking.
1: Here.
0: Anybody does anything good is my guy.
1: Well, Derek Hill is a 30-year-old on his sixth major league team.
0: Yes.
1: He is a definition of journeyman. But he also is the epitome of what has happened to the White Sox.
0: He's a professional.
1: They're getting guys like Jared Kelnick last night. Discarded first-round pick of the Mariners. Goes to Atlanta.
0: Yes.
1: Catches on with the White Sox. Doesn't make the team coming out of spring training. Gets called up, and now he contributes. And yeah, that was a big hit last night. Guys like that are why the Sox are enjoying their little... the little foray with 500.
0: But I guess what I'm saying effectively is that if your goal is to get to 80, does that mean come trade deadline, does that, and I don't even know if that's their goal or what their goal is, and I think they should enjoy and experience everything that's going on right now. Having said that, if indeed you're not looking for help at the trade deadline, does it follow suit that you're not allowed to trade anybody at the trade deadline?
1: Yes, thank you.
0: Anybody under 30 or anybody under...
1: That's where the conversation needs to go. You can open it by saying, you know what, the Sox are really having a better season than expected and maybe they should be buyers. Okay, let's consider that. Not a good idea. They're not ready for that yet. But let's say...
0: But you're not allowed to trade...
1: You're not allowed to trade any good players.
0: You can't even... take a phone call on Mooney.
1: Don't flip anybody.
0: I don't want to go off on people Chuck style. But if, but if someone mentions trading Davis Martin, they're going to hear language.
1: You will curse the sports talk radio people.
0: I will go blue on you.
1: that's a non-starter. That's not a conversation.
0: Et cetera, right? There are more people kind of in that role than not.
1: Much more likely to have the conversation about extending Mooney's contract than trading Mooney anytime soon. He's there.
0: Get yourself some scout seats.
1: Yes.
0: Get in the air.
1: Over here, any conversations about the investor into the White Sox who promised or vowed reportedly that that Mooney's going to be here for a very long time.
0: He said, not on his watch.
1: As he
0: would
1: should
0: Mooney
1: be.
0: Leave.
1: You have your infield that really has solidified itself, at least early on, as one that could be here for a while. Mooney, Mydroth, Montgomery, and Vargas. Very solid infield.
0: Yeah.
1: Very solid. Yeah. So
0: more on the way.
1: More on the way. Don't flip guys. The bullpen especially. Dominguez has been really a smart addition because of what you saw last night. It's not always going to be pretty necessarily, but it is going to be effective. And they're winning these one-run games in a way that they didn't before.
0: When you saw Bobby Witt Jr. connect and tie that game yet again, did you think things could go poorly for the White Sox? When their best player comes up and does something that, you know, you would hope to avoid.
1: Especially with another power hitter at the plate in the ninth inning in Caglione you start to wonder. And yeah, it's a reflex because of the how often the White Sox historically in the last several years have lost those games, have blown those leads. But it just was a reminder. Maybe this year is different because they're winning those games and they are protecting those leads.
0: I'm very excited.
1: It is. It's exciting.
0: Yeah. We're going to bring Bruce Levine into the conversation and we'll talk traject arc with him. No, we will, though, talk about some baseball, about the Southsiders, about what has gone awry with the Cubs. Is it simply playing a team that's as good as Atlanta? Do you look at this as a turn of schedule or a turn of offense? How do you view it, Bruce? We'll ask him that next. It's Mully and Haw, 104.3 The Score.
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20: 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Cubs-Sox Series, you just never know!
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5: 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Always a delight to talk to our guy, Bruce Levine. And he joins us now on the Plumbers 911 hotline. Plumbing emergency, call 1-833-PLUM-911. Local 130, plumbers get the job done right the first time. We are also on CHSN. Shout out to everyone watching. And Bruce, how about those White Sox? White Sox, now a 500 team, buddy.
4: So who is on pace, whose career numbers are for 162 games, 46 homers and 120 RBIs, and it's not Mooney Murakami?
8: That would be a shortstop, Colson Montgomery, right, who is off to a tremendous start and is playing at an all-star level, Bruce. I think you're onto something there.
4: I mean, again, looking at this guy, 70 games last year, 21 home runs. Everybody said, well, it's the end of the year. You know, it was kind of a fluke. People were waiting for him to fail. Defensively, people didn't talk about him at all. And what you're seeing is a guy that's on his way to the All-Star game right now by the 500-plus slug in his hitting right now. So fun to watch. There's a lot of good stories on the South Side right now.
8: Bruce, Mully makes a good point when he asks the question, when can you recall a player that was better as a major leaguer than he was as a minor leaguer? And do you think that Colson Montgomery has benefited from the stability of playing mostly shortstop after being moved around a little bit earlier in the season?
4: Well, it's because, David, it's you and me that kept complaining last year. Mike, you remember this. We were complaining, why are they moving in the third base? Why do they not just make him the shortstop? Why don't they give him the solidarity of mind to understand that you are our shortstop, you're not our sometimes third baseman? And, you know, to their credit, they've been looking for guys to be able to play at different positions. But, you know, the kid at shortstop has proven that he's a good ball player. He's not just a guy that hits a home run. He's a good ball player. He's engaged with his teammates, runs the bases well. I mean, he was the number one pick. I think we forget about it, and he's proving his worth right now.
5: Listen, he has been great. Miguel Vargas has been great. He's really had a breakout kind of year. Those guys are producing a lot. Obviously, Mooney has quieted down a little bit, but I feel like he's gonna be back, and if I'm not mistaken.

0: Weekend Friday is the start of a new series, and you know how he does on that day. So I don't have any complaints about what's going on with the White Sox. It's great to see him get to 500 and feel like they can kind of restart their season. And as long as they hang around in that capacity, and they're probably a little better than that when you look at how slow they started the year, and knowing that they are, you know, they've won 18 of their last 23, they're getting to a point where they're being competitive all the time. And if they can stay that way, they're going to be in this division because no one's running away with it.
1: I can't wait for the energy in the ballpark tomorrow, beginning the White Sox and Cubs game. For the first time, White Sox fans have something to look forward to in a Cub-White Sox games probably since 2022. And it's going to be electric there. I hope people are respectful of each other. Sometimes in those night games, things get a little different. But all in all, it's what you want. Relevant baseball on both sides of town when they face each other for the first time.
2: Bruce, I know you were not in Atlanta, but I'm sure that you were watching or paying attention. Tell me this. If you were to ask Craig Counsell what he was thinking going to Phil Maton in the eighth inning to replace Shota Imanaga instead of somebody else, how would he answer? And what did you think?
1: Who's the somebody else?
2: Well, in that situation, anybody else? Maybe I'm having just... that's a fair question. I don't have a great response. I don't think it was time for Palencia yet. Maybe he didn't have a great answer either, but it didn't work. So I think
1: I think you're onto something, David. You're onto something. He didn't have a great answer because Phil Maton has not been able to show who he was in the past 3 years as being one of the top relief pitchers in baseball, and he hasn't been able to. He had he's got his own meniscus problem. We know that Boyd has had surgery on his. Maton's been dealing with that injury since he got to spring training. So the answer was you don't have a better answer. And also, if he's not getting the job done, you know, who is getting the job done? You don't have the bullpen that you had last year right now, and that's going to bite them. They're taking guys out of the bullpen, like Ray at the beginning of the year, like Brown now, right? And they're starting pitchers, and they're doing a pretty good job. They're going to be okay starters for them, but in the meantime, your bullpen is taking a beating, and it's going to continue to be a story. Last year, the bullpen magically, through good training, a great pitching coach in Tommy Hotovy, and the medical staff, they did a terrific job of taking a lot of no-name guys and making them into household names. This year, it's a different story, but that's not the whole story as to why the Cubs have lost four in a row. I mean, obviously, they face better pitching, better teams. I think we can say with confidence that Atlanta's right there with the Dodgers as a team you would say is going to be the best team in baseball this year. Dodgers are having their own struggles right now, scoring runs and winning games. They're second in their division.
0: Yes.
1: So the Cubs, it's not all doom and gloom for the Cubs, but it's a different version. And, you know, people on our station should stop alluding to calling the division for the Cubs. It doesn't help them.
0: Well,
1: it's a hex. It's a jinx. It's a Jonah.
2: Who's done that, Bruce?
1: Well, I don't know. You guys have to think about it. You'll have to think about who that is.
0: Okay. I'm curious, though, when you look at tonight's game, you know, Chris Sale on the bump for Atlanta, I would argue that this is just not the game to kind of get your offense together. But the Cubs need to get their offense together. Mm-hmm. It feels like this is the most difficult of the three games from that standpoint of being able to solve a guy and hit a guy. But the problem has been their offense in this series for sure, and really the last series as well. They're off the boil in terms of top to bottom hitting. And you know, it's weird that Bregman is the only guy that seems like he's hitting right now.
1: Right, but he's not hitting the way that he wants to.
0: No.
1: So it's good that he's hitting the ball. That's the beginning. Now he's trying to lift and try to hit some home runs and doubles. So, I mean, that's when you're bringing in a guy for $175 million, you expect home runs and doubles to be a part of the offense. We haven't seen it yet, but, you know, everybody loves the Bregman part of the team. He's a part of a winning team. A lot of people give him credit every day for being that that gamer that we heard about, and he certainly is that. He gives you everything he has, but you're going to have to get more offensive production out of him. Right now, there's very little going on. I mean, the one guy that we had the most concern about at the beginning of the year for the first month was Michael Busch, and he's the only one that's heated it up in May. He's one of the hottest hitters in May. So someone else is going to have to start hitting again. You can't have 9 hits and 3 runs in 4 games, expect to win. And Molly, will you be talking about Davis Martin as the hottest pitcher in baseball facing the Cubs on Saturday?
2: Why not?
0: I've been saying for a couple of weeks he's the best pitcher in Chicago because he's been excellent. He had gave up 3 runs in his first start, and he's been excellent since.
2: But, Bruce, you talk about the offense. Isn't it time? Don't you have to shake it up a little bit? Don't you have to start looking at the lineup and maybe put Michael Busch back in the leadoff spot and maybe move PCA? I don't know if you move PCA up, but his speed certainly on the base paths. Stole the base last night. Looked easy. I wonder what you do. Ballesteros can't be batting second anymore. He's too much of a slump. Put Bregman there. I don't know what you do, but you have to do something to respond to 2 runs in the last week.
1: Well, it's collective. The slump is collective. Now, are you facing better pitching and better teams, right? I think the answer is yes. Texas played beautifully. They had one of the best pitchers in the world in DeGrom on the mound on Sunday. But, you know, yesterday's game, that's a pitcher that you're supposed to beat, right? So you're not waiting for DeGrom, you're not waiting for Sale, you're not waiting for Davis Martin. You got to beat up on the other pitchers, and they weren't able to take care of that yesterday.
0: I'm curious, when you look at Shota and the outing that he had, you could say, you know, he did everything that a stopper would do. They just didn't support him in any way. He gave up a solo home run, which is going to happen against the best team in baseball. But I really felt like he carried his part of the job. He just needed some run support.
1: Well, he's been back to the version that we saw in 2024, right? I mean, people forget he was 15-4 that year. I think he was 5th in Cy Young. He was just terrific. I think it was all washed away by the second half last year when he was injured and he couldn't get anybody out. The season ended where they're in San Diego for the most important game of the year and they don't want to pitch him. So he's come a long way back to being that pitcher again, gaining everybody's confidence. The one guy that never lost confidence on him was the manager, Craig Counsell, who, you know, consistently felt that from spring training on, after they re-signed him to a 1-year deal, that he was going to be the old version of himself, and he's been right. You know, again, the injury to the hamstring, the strength in his pitches, the command is the thing that you see. You see the fastball up, you see the splitter down. He's back to being able to command those pitches, and you see the swagger from him on the mound after every pitch. You know, he's just a kind of an electric guy to watch pitch, and he gets people out the old-fashioned way.
2: So, Bruce, how did you view the news that the Cubs have signed Liam Hendricks?
0: It's your Matan.
2: Please expand on that. That was as profound as you've sounded all week.
0: There's a desperation there because they need the relievers, and here's a guy that was once a great one.
1: All right, he's a terrific guy. He's done tremendous things for charity. I have all the admiration for him in the world as a person and as a player coming back. But, you know, the here and now is, you know, they're hoping for some type of, you know, renaissance in his career. And it's at 37, a fastball pitcher like Liam, it's really, you know, it's going to be difficult to see that happening. However, people have counted Liam Hendricks out before and they've been wrong. So let's give him a chance, see how it works out. And, you know, maybe he's this year's version of Brad Keller coming into the Cubs bullpen and helping them move forward. I hope that's the case, but all indications are it's going to be difficult.
2: Now, that's an excellent answer, Bruce.
0: Bruce.
1: Better than that?
2: Yeah.
0: Let's quickly try to talk traject machine here for a second. We talked to Connor McKnight about Kyle Teal and what he was doing as he got ready for his rehab stint. And he said that he was working with the traject machine and he was not only hitting on it, but he was catching on it. And he was trying to simulate being a major league catcher with the guys from his own rotation. And then he was working a bat, et cetera. How good is this technology? How important has this been for different people? And why doesn't every team have one? It's pretty expensive, I guess.
1: Well, the White Sox and Cubs do. And the traject machine, the one thing is you can't argue with it or explain what you're doing out there. Come up. It's tough for Teal to go to the mound and start complaining with that traject machine if it's not throwing the way that he wants it to. But seriously, it's an innovation and it's a tool. Now, I was talking to Ian Happ about his usage of the traject machine, and he said he only uses it for visualization. Okay, so he'll go in and stand in against traject. He'll see some of the pitches that a pitcher X that night will be throwing because it shows exactly how the ball comes out, same, you know, miles per hour. So it's a good tool, but not everybody stands there and swings at it. In Ian's case, he said, I'll use it sometimes. Sometimes I won't, but I'll just go to see, envision the pitches coming in for a little while. Then I'll go and do my normal batting practice. So it's an important tool, but it's not, you know, I mean, every team has access to this, and this is not startling news. It's just something that continues to take technology to another level in baseball, and it's fun to talk about how players train differently now than they did in the past.
2: Good stuff, Bruce.
0: Thanks, Bruce.
2: See you later.
1: Guys, have a great day.
2: You too.
0: He definitely filled that hole.
2: Did you know that the Cubs were the first team to lease the traject machine back in 2021?
0: Yes, I did know that.
2: They were in conjunction or in cahoots with the inventors.
0: Well, they have been kind of ahead of the bar. I don't know how closely you follow it with some of the advancements in technology and data and understanding and analyzing things. So it shouldn't surprise anyone that they
2: can make pitchers throw better than they do. Better, faster, stronger.
0: 312-644-6767. 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

0: I think three of these 4 days we've had the starter out before the fifth inning because we've piled up pitch counts and we've had really good at bats and we've created action. We just, you know, we're missing some hits right now, and you know, we've got a lot. Some guys, I think we're having good at bats. We're just ending up in hits.
1: Mully and Haw, 104-3 the score. That is Craig Counsell talking about the offensive struggles against the Braves.
2: They did struggle.
1: And against Texas.
2: They have struggled there too. I am being accused of overreacting to a slow stretch of the Cubs' season where offensively they have been anemic. The last week they have been really anemic. And so, yeah, it's a long season. They'll step out of it. Not going to say anything else. But you're also not going to Pollyanna your way through the week when they stink. And right now they stink offensively. Right? Is that okay? Am I allowed that?
1: You are allowed.
2: Okay.
1: Let me tell you something. You're totally allowed to overreact if you choose to. You don't have to apologize for it. It's Dustin who has this philosophy of treating every game like a Bears game. And in other words, there's only 17 of those, so the season is boiled down to a week-by-week exercise where you win and it's glory, you lose and it's horror. So there's nothing wrong. If you want to take it day by day, maybe that's a little too emotional,
2: yeah,
1: but certainly
2: it can
1: series
2: be.
1: By series
2: this
1: is
2: has
1: good.
2: Been a very frustrating week to be a Cub fan after a stretch of really enjoying
1: glory.
2: Yourself.
1: Yes.
2: It was like, oh, everything seems a little bit. Somebody tries to cut you off in traffic if they're in a 10-game win streak. Oh, go ahead, sir. That's okay. I'm not going to beat my horn. I'm very happy to be alive and well and all those things because you know why? The Cubs are going to win tonight.
1: Now I'm afraid to get on the road behind you.
2: You better not.
1: I mean, holy cow.
2: Not a good idea.
3: Or it's called Lent.
2: Yes, Lance.
1: Did you stay with that?
3: I've been pretty good.
2: That's good. So
3: I've even got compliments from my wife and daughters.
1: Oh, look at that!
2: Look
1: so
2: at
1: you're
2: turning over a new leaf.
1: Yes, that you have carried that through. You
2: the Lenten sacrifice.
3: Person. It's carried over.
1: That's good.
2: So
1: that's good.
2: We're gonna get to the bull stuff at the top of the hour, but
1: yes.
2: Before we do, you unearth a nice comment from last night's post game about what the Cubs series might mean to the White Sox and all of this young, exciting talent that they have collected.
1: Yeah, this is really interesting. This is Colson Montgomery had a conversation with Scott Merkin, and Scott asked him about the Cubs and the Sox this weekend, and his quote is, "We are all freaking looking forward to it.
2: Careful.
1: We are all hyped up. They are a really good team. We know we are a really good team. It's going to be fun.
2: It will be fun.
1: That's the attitude that
2: he's looking at it the right way.
1: Into it. Yes.
2: He's got one eye on today's game against the Royals and another one on this weekend series against the Cubs.
1: Mm-hmm.
2: Both at Wrigley Field. Both going to have pretty good turnouts. I think this weekend, the word is standing room only. Saturday.
1: Yes, Saturday is already a sellout, but there is some standing room only. You got Cabrera against Burke in game one.
2: Good matchup. Hard throwers.
1: Against Edward Cabrera. On Saturday, it's Jameson Taillon against Davis Martin.
2: Two Wiley veterans.
1: And then Sunday, you finish up with Colin Ray and Eric Fetty.
2: Very similar matchups all weekend long.
1: These are good matchups for every game.
2: It's going to be compelling.
1: Should be good.
2: It will be
1: very
2: fun.
1: Good. Yep. Very interesting. We'll see how it turns out. We'll predict it, I would imagine, tomorrow.
2: Oh, definitely.
1: Morning.
2: We're going to predict it.
1: And we'll predict all the Bears games, too. We got a lot of predictions. Should we throw in maybe a horse race?
2: Tomorrow is Foresight Friday.
1: Throw in, I don't know, a golf tournament?
2: We could turn it.
1: Anything.
2: Yeah.
1: We could just do.
2: Tomorrow's prediction day.
1: Prediction
2: the Preakness.
1: Day.
2: Pucks and Ponies.
1: Prediction.
2: Can't wait. I'll do the NHL playoffs, too.
1: Here we go. We'll get it all done.
3: Well, you're on board with Pucks and Ponies today.
2: Oh, absolutely.
3: Yesterday, not so much.
2: Well, if we're talking predictions, I'm in. I love the prediction business.
1: All right. We'll be right back. We're going to hear from potential Bull Stars.
2: Good day yesterday at the NBA Combine.
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5: A swing and a drive. It's deep. It's back toward the wall.
6: Job by Pat. He paints the word pictures.
1: Oh, he does. And those guys sound so good. It's just fantastic.
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7: 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PGA tournament underway out in Philadelphia. We've got a new leader through five holes. Stefan Jager, -3. We've got three golfers at -2 and then a large group of golfers at -1. Scottie Scheffler is the favorite in this event, does not tee off until after noon. Meanwhile, the Cubs are looking to avoid being swept tonight in Atlanta following a 4-1 loss to the Braves last night. The Braves are your first team in Major League Baseball to hit the 30-win mark. It'll be Ben Brown and Chris Sale. Zach's got your pregame at 5:40. Meanwhile, on the south side, the White Sox looking for a sweep of the Royals after a 6-5 win last night. They're 21-21 overall, 1.5 back of the Guardians for the top spot in the AL Central. Anthony Kay will be throwing. It is NFL season release night. We do know that the Bears and Lions will get together in Detroit on Thanksgiving. We also know that the Bears are not going to be in Seattle against the Seahawks for the first game of the year. That will be a Super Bowl rematch in Seattle. Patriots at the Seahawks. 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Building business, growing wealth since 1868.
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9: I'm in the thought of, like, it doesn't matter where we pick, we're going to get the best player. We want talented players, you know, and we've got to infuse this team with more talent, you know. We're not where we want to be, obviously, but this is a great step. And it's not just 4, 15 as well, you know, and our other 2 seconds. It's a good opportunity to layer this.
10: Mully and Haw, 104.3 The Score. So you heard the voice there, the new executive vice president of basketball operations. That's Bryson Graham. And, you know, we had joked about the Bulls' plan was to get lucky. Guess what? Things went according to plan.
11: They got lucky.
10: With the fourth overall pick in the draft, a draft that many of the observers, general managers in the league, etc., believe is a four-player draft.
11: Yeah.
10: And there are four guys that the Bulls are likely to be choosing amongst. We talked about the idea that it is it's really easy because you just need to take the guy remaining on the board. They're all in town.
11: Process of elimination.
10: It's simple enough.
11: It's like It's like the musical chairs.
10: So those players are, and should we do reverse order? Let's hear from all of these
11: players. Yeah, we're
10: going to
11: hear from Caleb Wilson, Cam Boozer, Darren Peterson, and A.J. DeBonsa in that order. I think all four, Molly, yesterday when you watched the reports of the NBA Draft Combine, they made strong impressions. And there, it was more than just working out. I love the NBA Draft Combine has evolved into this very open media experience.
10: Yes, it
11: you
10: has.
11: Can talk to whoever you want to talk to.
10: Yeah.
11: You can watch whatever you want to. And you don't hear reports like, well, you know what? DeBonsa's not shooting because he doesn't want to hurt his stock. And
10: that's
11: and
10: right.
11: Peterson's not jumping. These guys do everything.
10: They do it all. And it's fun to see. Let's start with hearing from the probably most likely player to be available, at least if I keep praying that that happens.
11: Caleb Wilson?
10: Caleb Wilson. Let's hear from him first.
12: I mean, I feel great. I feel like Chicago's a great city. I mean, it would be a great place to play. Nice market. I know some of the players on the team, so it'd definitely be a really cool opportunity. And you know, I know a lot about Chicago. I know Mike went here from North Carolina. You know, I watched The Last Dance, so you know, I got a little bit of history on Chicago. But I think it's a great place, for sure.
13: All right, what players do you know?
12: I know Rob. I know Patrick Williams. I met Patrick last night, and I met Leonard Taylor last night, too.
11: He's 19 years old.
10: And
11: he's 19 years old.
10: He's a seriously good player.
11: He is.
10: Caleb Wilson fits the anagram better than any other player.
11: He's the most slappiest player out there.
10: He's very slappy.
11: He's very slappy.
10: And who's the most prepared player?
11: I think the Cam Boozer, who we'll hear from, is the most polished prospect, and this is what he had to say.
14: I apologize if this has been asked, but did you talk to the Bulls? What were those discussions like?
15: Yeah, we talked. I mean, it was a good conversation. You know, so yeah, we talked.
14: What has your dad said about playing at Chicago?
15: He loved playing here. You know, it's a great city. They have a great fan base. I mean, his teams here were decently competitive, pretty competitive. So, yeah, he definitely enjoyed his time in Chicago.
10: I mean, listen, that is a guy that's had media training. That's a Duke guy. That's, you can hear in his voice that they, I guess, released transcripts of him from high school.
11: And yeah.
10: Had like a
11: average.
10: He's about as smart as he sounds.
11: He's polished. He's intelligent. You see that court sense. When he plays, he's going to be the guy whose floor might be as high as any prospect in this draft. Some players, some evaluators have him the number one player available in terms of the rankings.
10: He was the college player of the year.
11: Yeah.
10: I mean, I can understand why they thought so. What's fascinating is if you break these guys down and look at them, Darren Peterson, who we'll hear from next, might have had the most storied high school career out of all these guys.
11: Oh, he was the most ballyhooed coming into college.
10: Ballyhooed. Very good use of ballyhooed. And David, I know you're a little nervous about him.
11: Yeah.
10: But he is a guy that has been kind of marked for greatness for a very long time. Let's take a listen to Darren Peterson.
16: Where were you mentally last year at camp? Everything you went through, up and down, attention, positive, negative. How did you handle that? How are you doing now?
17: Well, I think I was in a good place. It could have been easy for me to kind of feel sorry for myself or go into a shell and be a bad teammate and stuff. But me being me, I knew that wasn't, none of it being said was true, so I didn't find it important at all. The main thing for me was trying to find out what's going on and be the best thing possible for my teammates and for my coaches.
11: He's a tremendous talent. I just do worry if he's the choice, wherever he goes, he's going to have to address what limited him last year and the cloud maybe hanging over that season at Kansas.
10: Hasn't he addressed the creatine issue?
11: He did.
10: You're not buying
11: it. He did. I think it was a story in ESPN.com.
10: Yes.
11: The cramping that was created because of the creatine.
10: Which I believe.
11: I
10: know why? Because I remember when that came into the NFL.
11: It was a thing.
10: They said that it made you dehydrated at a cellular level. That's not like, damn, I'm thirsty. That's like your cells are needing to be hydrated.
11: I'm not disputing that, and I would not diminish that. I also wonder, though, why that wasn't a more transparent situation then, because it did seem that Bill Self had issues explaining his usage of Darren Peterson. And I think at the time, now we're on the periphery of college basketball. We don't spend a lot of time going in depth, certainly in Kansas basketball. So there would have to be some homework done and talk to more people to explore exactly what went down. But right now, on the periphery of the four players, all I'm saying is that he would come in here with the most questions to be addressed.
10: That's fair. And then when it comes to who's going to be the number one overall pick, there are you mentioned Kambuser being thought of as that. There are a lot of differing opinions on this, but based on the end of the season, based on his shoe deal, maybe the answer is A.J. DiBonza. Maybe he is the best of this group, and maybe he's the first guy off the board. Let's hear from him.
16: What's important to you with your fit at the next level? Like, what do you view as kind of team and surrounding that can really get the most out of you?
18: Yeah, it depends. I think I showcased I could be on ball as like a lead guard, so I think I can play that Cade Cunningham type of role where I'm a lead guard and I can get others better, but also scoring. But I also think I can be a Anthony Edwards type of guy, be on ball as a scorer or off ball as a scorer. But I think I could be like a versatile guy that could be placed in the middle of multiple other guys that can also score and just be like a good option to just score in a half court.
11: Does not lack confidence.
10: Nope.
11: Does not lack confidence.
10: Nope.
11: If he's comparing himself at this stage of his growth and development to Cade Cunningham and Anthony Edwards, goodness sakes, that's a lot of just confidence and potential at 6'9".
10: Yes.
11: At 6'9", calling himself a guard.
10: Yes.
11: Knowing that he can do things in the open court, in a half court, in any court, that is a dominant player waiting to join the league.
10: Slap man.
11: He's a slap man. He's pretty slappy, too. Here's the thing with the Jazz at number two. Because he is from BYU, and you look at his openness about wanting to stay in the state, and people were commenting on his reaction when he saw the Wizards had the top pick. He didn't look as thrilled as maybe people expected him to be looking at the time because of the reality. He's right now odds on favorite to go first. But would the Jazz move up one spot, give up somebody like Ace Bailey? Possibly to move up to see if they could get A.J. DiBonza staying, because if he's a member of the Utah Jazz, could you see him being there for the? I mean, he's a fixture for years to come.
10: I think he's going to be the first player taken personally. Mm-hmm. So I don't know if you could get him there. Now we have a texter, I believe it's Dustin texting, who says, that Darius Acup is his guy. And I think there's a lot of support and belief in him. But if he was your guy and you were scheduled to pick fourth, you might be able to trade down a couple spots and still get him. The just generally speaking, if you're looking at the mock drafts that are out there, I think that the general consensus, these four guys are going to go with the first four picks.
11: Mm-hmm.
10: And then possibly the Illinois star,
11: Keaton Wagler.
10: Wagler, could be the guy that goes five. There is a possibility that Acuff doesn't go till like seven. So, again, I love the kid. I'm not against him in any way. But I wonder... I think the beauty of this pick is that you got lucky. You got the fourth pick. There are, generally speaking, four guys considered worthy of the top five, and you just have to take the fourth player that falls.
11: I just look at it this way. You're Bryson Graham. You are 39 years old, and we heard how grateful he is to be where he is sitting, and you're entering your first draft. Your first draft... conventional wisdom says these four players are the top players in this draft. I don't think you want to, in your first draft, buck conventional wisdom. You just don't go into it with that mindset. If Darius Acuff Jr. is somebody who you evaluate as a riser, as a future star, all those things, maybe you try to trade up from 15. I don't know. I don't know what conceivably you could do.
10: Hmm.
11: But that's I don't think that you abandon this. You don't turn your head at this luck that has smiled on you.
10: It is luck.
11: You have the good fortune of drafting fourth. Take advantage of that. Take the gimme.
10: It really is the easiest pick in this draft.
11: It is.
10: There's no other way of saying it.
11: It seems odd to be talking about something that involves such good luck for a team that we follow. Because the Bulls...
10: For a team that hasn't had luck in a very long time.
11: Right.
10: It's been difficult for
11: so
10: the Bulls.
11: So you look at that, and I think it's really interesting, and it was really fun to hear from those four guys. The Bulls at four, and then 15, and the array of options that they will have there from... Mara, the 7'3" center from Michigan, to Luxembourg, who's going to be with a Big Ten Player of the Year, another Michigan guy. 24? You could get a lot of different variety of players there if you stay at 15.
10: Yeah, what I love about Yoxel is that he can and has defended every position on the floor. So he's got size, girth, he fits slap, but he also... If you're looking for like a 3D player, he has the D all over the floor.
11: Yoxel Lindenberg is a guy that has versatility. He has offensive skills. He has defensive prowess. He has all the things that you want. He also is going to be 24.
10: Oh, that's the
11: and I wonder. Yeah, I wonder about that.
10: It's a worthy question to have.
11: You have to wonder if the team that gets him has to be a contender to justify taking him. If you're a team on the rebuild and you feel like you're 3 years away, can you say theoretically 3 years away you're going to draft a 24-year-old? I don't know if that will factor into the Bulls' decision-making, but it should.
10: By the time you're good, is he going to be 30?
11: That's a great question. And I think that may prevent the Bulls, even if he's there at 15, maybe from taking him. I don't know. Those are questions that I don't think we'll get straight answers to, but I do wonder about those because it's an obvious thing that's just staring you right in the face. So I would probably stay away from, as much as I hate to say that, Yoxel at 15, if he's on the board, he might drop a little bit more. If you are lucky enough to where a guy like Wagler or Acuff is sitting there like at 10 or 11, that's where I'm talking about moving up. Maybe that's where you pair some of your second-round picks that you have collected from the previous regime, and you're able to be aggressive in moving up in this draft.
10: I hope they keep the first of the second-rounders, though, in this draft, because that can be potentially
11: 38.
10: That's a good player. That's a fairly high pick.
11: You could do a lot with that.
10: Yeah. It's fascinating. I mean, it really, that 15 pick may be more challenging and more interesting than the fourth pick, just because of what we've talked about with kind of the obvious 1, 2, 3, 4 of this draft.
11: Well, if you're accepting the premise that the fourth pick is a no-brainer because it's going to fall to you, then the second round, the 15th and frankly the 38th pick is where your evaluating skills come into play.
10: The first four picks, if they are as obvious as people are saying, if there really is a drop off at five, the first four, and then a drop off, then you've got to be on the first four.
11: Mm-hmm.
10: So I just find that very interesting because there's still plenty of work for Bryson Graham to get done. It just might not be at the first group, the number four.
11: No doubt about it. And it bears reminding everybody that when we're talking about the 38th pick, you don't roll your eyes and say second round pick and they don't hit in the NBA. 38th pick overall was Ayo Dosunmu. And he turned into a player that you now miss.
10: Was it the Joker? I mean, there's a couple of like really good players.
19: I think he was 39,
10: players.
19: But to your point, 39, like,
10: but I mean.
19: Right, you can, those second rounders, you have no idea if they can hit to be a potential superstar.
11: Yes. Late 30s are still players that have something to prove because they fell into the second round and are very talented because they have all the skills that you may need.
10: All right, we're going to take a quick time out. Stay tuned, especially if you're watching us on CHSN. Shout out. Stay tuned because Tommy Hadavi is going to join us next. We'll get an opportunity to talk to the Cubs pitching coach.
11: Yeah, and about Liam Hendricks and everything else. And then Brooke Fletcher coming up at 8:45.
10: Brooke will be joining us right after. It's Mully and Haw at Chicago Sports Radio 670. 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
7: 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Always a delight to get a chance to catch up with Tommy Hottovy. He joins us now on the Plumbers 911 hotline. 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Local 130 Plumbers get the job done right the first time. Tommy, of course, in Atlanta with the Cubs. And welcome to the program, Tommy. How are you holding up?
8: Hey, guys. I'm doing well. How are you? Good morning.
4: Doing well.
7: We're doing great. I mean, we're not doing as well as Shota. Goodness gracious. He was excellent again yesterday. And you know, his numbers are astounding. Just didn't get the run support, which has got to be frustrating for any pitcher, but just also kind of a part of life. So many times guys lift you and help you, and sometimes the run support's not there.
8: Yeah, you know, our job as pitchers, and obviously Shota's job as a pitcher, is just to keep your team in the game as long as you have the baseball, as long as you have the opportunity. And yeah, we didn't put up the runs last night, but we made some amazing plays in the field. You know, made some great plays, great double plays. Nico made some amazing picks. Dansby made one. You know, there's going to be days where you have to grind out a game and you have to make big pitches and big moments and keep your team in it. That's what good teams do. They win in different ways. And offense has been so good lately in these two 10-game stretches. Or 10-game win stretches, they carried us for the majority of it. And you know, it's our job to keep us in games, and he did a great job of that last night.
4: Tommy, what was the thought process in going to Phil Maton last night, and how much is he still being hampered by his knee situation?
8: Well, obviously the decision for Phil was that there was a good pocket of righties there at the bottom. We knew they were going to pitch it with some of the lefties, you know, but having him kind of through that four-hitter pocket was going to be a good spot for him. I think, you know, with Phil, the knee, I think the knee is definitely feeling better. It's just that the consistency is just not quite there. He's had some really good games. Probably those last three games that he threw, stuff was a lot better. The breaking ball was a lot sharper. And last night just wasn't one of those nights. You know, I think the curveball he threw a great curveball to strike out Donald Smith, but then the one he left kind of hanging arm side to DeBon is one of those that he normally, when he's right and everything's consistent, that is down underneath the strike zone, and he's getting a ton of swing and miss. So there's just some, you know, there's some good days and bad days, and he's had more good than bad, you know, the last probably four or five outings. So just getting that consistency back and making sure that everything is trending in the right direction. And he's got really good swing and miss stuff.
7: You guys had to make a decision when it came to finding another starter, and you went with Ben Brown, and obviously he goes again tonight. He was excellent in his first start of

0: the year. Why explain the decision as to why Ben, and as you're watching him, he seems like he's really coming into his own.
1: Yeah, well, Ben, you know, it's always a difficult decision when you're taking a guy out of a role where he's had success right. So far this year. And but you do that because we knew we had a pretty big window here with Ben, just with Matt's injury and knowing that there was going to be more than just one or two starts. You know, it was going to be a little bit longer look. And Ben is probably the best version of himself that we have seen since he's been here. You know, with the addition of the sinker, feeling more comfortable with the changeup, Bilo's in a great spot. So just felt like it was the right opportunity to do it. Now, like anytime you're stretching a guy out like this, I know he had been stretched out in spring training, but we have to be very diligent because he was going, you know, two inning high intense stretches. He was doing like a pitch off pitch. All those things are important to factor into when you're stretching a guy out. So, getting him to that 50 pitch mark, that first game, getting through those four innings, I thought was really important for him to feel those four ups. And, he's a guy who's got, electric stuff, and he can beat some of the best hitters in the game in the strike zone. And when you have that as a starter, it really opens things up what you can do, throughout the game.
2: I find it fascinating, and I have a lot of respect for the way that you're able to look at pitchers and see their roles and stay just open-minded, and everything's fluid and things change during the course of a season, maybe because of an injury, maybe because of ineffectiveness. I guess in that context, Tommy, what is Javier Assad's role on this pitching staff? Because he has played so many different ones.
1: Yeah, and a credit to Javi for that, because it's not easy to do. It's not. And, it takes a special kind of person. It takes a ton of communication. It takes a ton of, just openness between me, Counts, the organization, the player, just communicate, what we're trying to do. And I think we see Javi's got so much value as length, as a starter, as a guy who can protect your team, could step in again. Another guy we obviously considered to take the ball as the starter when Boyd went down. But also a guy that we don't want to just say, okay, we're going to send him to AAA and stretch him out as a starter, as starting depth, because he's a good pitcher. You want to have those guys on your team. You want to have guys that can compete for you. So it's a balancing act when you have a guy like him and you want to keep him stretched out because you know the value he can bring as a starter. You also want to pitch him in some higher leverage innings because you know that he's capable of getting some big outs and big moments. So it's a tough role, and Javi's handled it really well. He gets his work in before the game when he feels like he hasn't touched it in a while and continues to just hone in what he does. And in the meantime, he just waits for that opportunity to go out and showcase it.
0: Tommy, obviously you guys signed Liam Hendricks to a minor league deal. The word is he's got to ramp up. He's going to Arizona, and then you hope to move him to Iowa. I only asked the question because he's a big name guy. I mean, we all know him. He played in Chicago for the White Sox. He's had a long career. He's a little long in the tooth. He's struggled, had some flexor issues last year. What was the thinking with signing a guy like Hendricks? And do you anticipate him eventually being able to help you, or is that going to be much further down the line?
1: Well, yeah, I think as far as the signing, it's a very low risk, high reward sign, right? I mean,
0: right.
1: it's a guy who hasn't pitched in a few years. I mean, hasn't pitched a ton in the few years. I know he pitched a little bit last year. He's dealt with a lot of health stuff. He's battled a lot of health stuff, which has been awesome to see him work through in his career trying to get back. And yeah, there's no rush to that, right? It's just let's get you in, let's get you to Arizona, let's get you, built up and take some time working on some stuff, facing hitters, working in the games and things like that. So, there's definitely no rush. There's no timeline. There's no timetable. There's no expectations here. If we're looking up in 2 or 3 months, and you know, or even 2 or 3 weeks, I don't even know really what the timeline looks like, because we just got to get eyes on them and see, you know, how things are progressing. But yeah, I mean, he's had an amazing career, and when he's on the field and healthy, he's been a really good pitcher. So, yeah, definitely one of those kind of low risk, you know, high reward type of signs here.
2: What can we expect next time out from Edward Cabrera, who last time out wasn't as sharp as we have seen him earlier this season, but obviously is a guy that you're in a position now to have to count on heavily?
1: Yeah, I think Edward, you know, when he's at his best, I know we see the velo, we see the up to 96, 97, 98. But when he's at his best, he's commanding all of his off speed. And I think the last game, you know, in Texas, the first time didn't really see him have the command of the breaking balls like he'd had in prior games. And when you don't have that, and you, and teams can eliminate pitches or look for certain pitch types, and then everything is hard, because it's, you know, his changeup is a harder pitch. They kind of zoned him up and took advantage of, you know, basically looking for that fastball, sinker, changeup combo. So, you know, I think for Edward, when he commands his off speed, when he throws his curveball and slider for strikes, when he's using it mid count to both righties and lefties, I think he's a hard pitcher to game plan for, because he has enough stuff that plays in the strike zone and a lot of weapons. So, Edward is a hard worker, man, though. He comes in with a plan every single bullpen. Here's what we want to work on. Here's what didn't work last game. Here's what we need to continue to hone in on. And, he's a lot of fun to work with in that aspect.
0: Tommy, just curious about, what say do you have, or what contribution do you make when it comes to the catcher position? And we saw Moises Ballesteros start for the second time this year, and I was just wondering, how did you go about making that decision? Do you say, I think we need to do it with this guy or that guy, or how does it work?
1: Yeah, I think there's conversations there. Obviously, you know, counsel, Flash, talking about lineup construction, talking about how they want to, you know, give guys rest. Guys might be banged up and they want to give them a day here or there, and, you know, how things might work. So, yeah, we always communicate, you know, on if I have preference one day or another for, you know, a catcher to catch, things like that. But, you know, I think ultimately that's going to come down to counsel's decision and how he wants to line it up. But, you know, I honestly thought, you know, Bally did a good job with calling the other day. I think that we just had that one inning that kind of got off the rails a little bit. And we had a great conversation yesterday with actually both Bally and Colin about things we could have done, obviously, better to help navigate that situation. That's a really good lineup, and a really good lineup that takes advantage of mistakes. And when you execute pitches and you keep them guessing and keep them off balance, or, you know, you can tame them, kind of like Chota did last night. But when things get rolling for them and they get aggressive, how do you navigate that? How do you combat that situation? And I really did think Bally did well, because then he had three different relievers coming behind Colin, and they all had, you know, good innings. So we're lucky to have three, you know, catchers here that are really good to work with and love working with our pitchers and communicating with them. And yeah, we definitely have those conversations, you know, on a daily basis.
2: We've got about a minute left, Tommy, but just curious. It sometimes comes at your expense, but you see DeGrom on Sunday pitch as well as he did. You're going to see Chris Sale today still at a high level. What is it about these guys that last into their late 30s that are still being able to perform at a high level? What connects those guys?
1: I just think guys have such a better understanding of what they need to do to be available, healthy, strong on a daily basis now. There's just so much more information, so much more out there for you. I think at Caleb Dealbar, I know he had a hamstring injury this year, but he PR'd in velo at 96.1 this year at 39 years old. And these guys just know their bodies so well. They know what they need to do to be ready every day now. There's just a lot more info right now than there ever was.
0: Great stuff, Tommy. Good luck today. We're looking forward to it.
2: Thanks, Tommy.
1: Guys, thank you. Have a great day.
0: That is the Cubs pitching coach, Tommy Hodden.
2: Always so open, accessible, and really good insight.
0: Yeah, no question about it. And we will be right back with Brooke Fletcher, Mully and Haw, 104.3, The Score.
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6: 2-2 pitch. Swinging. So Anthony Dominguez shuts the door in the ninth, and the White Sox have now won 4 in a row, and they take this series from the Royals. And oh yeah, with the win tonight, the White Sox get to 500 for the first time this season.
7: Oh yeah, it's right. 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We're delighted to welcome in Brooke Fletcher. Brooke joins us on the Plumbers 911 hotline. 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Get the job done right the first time. I won't say you're on a winner, but you're very close, Brooke. This team's getting significantly better. How you doing this morning?
8: I'm good, guys. Thanks so much for having me on. Yeah, this team, the vibes are really good in the White Sox clubhouse right now. It's been fun to be a part of it.
9: Brooke, I love the nugget you unearthed the other night. Derek Hill gets the game winner. He had the pinch hit homer, and then you find out what he did to check his notes. And that was really a good detail. But they've got guys like Derek Hill a couple nights ago, and then they have Kelnick last night. It's a team that, as Will Venable has said, they seem to play for each other. It seems to be chemistry seems to be a thing in that clubhouse.
8: Oh, I mean, it's evident as soon as you walk into the clubhouse. And it was funny because, you know, I was even talking to Chase Mydroth yesterday, and I asked him, I was like, hey, what are you doing on your off days? And he's like, oh, I'm hanging out with the guys. You know, we're going to lunch. And you don't really see that, especially at the big league level. And it almost feels like I'm covering a college team. Just about, you talk about the chemistry and just these guys like wanting to play for each other and how much fun they're having right now. And you got to give Will Venable and Chris Getz and this front office a lot of credit, because, you know, you have the pieces carried over from last year, but, you know, they worked really hard to find those, you want to call them diamonds in a rough, right? Like, or guys that had a lot of potential, a Jerry Kelnick, you know, or even a Tristan Peters, right? How good he has kind of been. And Drew Romo, he was also a first round pick, and Randall Gritchett. It's just, they have done such a great job and they saw the potential. And I asked Will about this yesterday. I was like, how gratifying is that, just to know, like, yeah, it's about the guys, but for you guys, you saw the potential, but just to see it all come together and what this team can be. And Will said it's great, but there's still a lot of baseball left to be played. But it is really cool just to see this group come together.
7: Yeah, it's something else. And I saw Kyle Teal being interviewed down in Charlotte, and he obviously had a home run in his second at bat, and he's talked about coming back, and he said something to the effect of, I just love being around the guys. I can't wait to go out with the boys. Like, there is this collegial sort of connection among so many of these really young players.
8: Yeah, and I think, you know, It's the right time, like it's the right group in the right time for the White Sox, right? Like, would they be playing this well if they had, you know, four or five veterans on the team? Like, you have Andrew Benintendi, and yeah, you have vets, but it's like chemistry is so important when it and how it translates to the success of a group. And I think because these are young guys, I mean, Sam Antonacci, guys, I mean, you talk to anybody in the clubhouse and they are raving about him, just the type of guy he is, the teammate, and just the energy he brings on the field and how that rubs off on the rest of the group. But, you know, going back to Kyle Teal, like when in just seeing how he's interacted with the guys, he said, being out, it just kind of changes your perspective. And I'm just trying to offer, you know, help in any way I can, having those conversations. But you know the energy that he brings, and I can only imagine once you inject that back into the lineup what that will do and the extra boost that it's going to give this group.
9: Brooke, big picture question. At what point do you think winning games, making a run, being competitive in the division will outweigh that development quest? Because that has always been the priority. And I ask that because there might be players that Triple A that could help their development or maybe help them win, but they might be better off staying in the minors to develop.
8: Yeah, and Chris Getz was asked about that, and I think the main thing he said, he's like, we're not steering away from the long-term goal, right? Like, it's not just, we're not thinking about the now, we're thinking about sustaining, and we're building something over long-term, and I think that's important to keep in mind. But you know, when we are winning games and, you know, you're looking at the AL Central standings and how we can be super competitive in this division, I wouldn't be surprised if, you know, Chris Getz, not saying that they would go out and get like a superstar, right? But like they've done such a great job finding the right pieces and kind of sorting through it and finding guys that are really going to help this team win. I wouldn't be surprised if they added somebody or made a move to make this team better. But, you know, and you also have guys in AAA, like Braden Montgomery, like right. This guy, see what he's doing in AAA so far. And then you got Tanner McDougal waiting in the wings, Hagen Smith. So I think they have been so smart with the moves that they've made so far. I trust that they will make the right decisions, you know, when the time comes and if we need to make moves.
7: We're hearing different players talk about the Cubs Sox series, which obviously is a big one locally. How fired up are the White Sox about the idea of testing themselves against the Northsiders?
8: I think they're really excited. You know, I think and Colson said last night, he goes, listen, the Cubs, they're a great team. We believe we're a great team. And I think there's no perfect time than right now to play the Cubs when the White Sox are feeling this momentum and this belief in this clubhouse. And I think it will be a big measuring stick and a confidence boost, you know, if they go out there and they're competitive against the Cubs right now. And what a great atmosphere it's going to be at Wrigley Field. And how great is that for fans here in Chicago who have been, you know, hungry to make this series competitive again, you know? And on Saturday, I think it's sold out. So yeah. I'm looking forward to it because I just think it's great for baseball when this rivalry is at its peak, you know?
7: Great stuff, Brooke. Thanks a ton. Great catching
9: work,
7: up with you. Yeah.
9: See you later.
7: Outstanding.
8: Thank you, guys. I appreciate you. Have a great one.
7: That is Brooke Fletcher. She's doing a fantastic job, always unearthing little nuggets.
9: She does get a lot of good stuff. Yeah, also, her description of covering like a college-like team.
7: That's perfect.
9: Perfect description.
7: No question.
9: Of what that clubhouse feels like.
7: Yeah, yeah. It's a great point. All right, we're going to bring in Kelly Krull. She's doing radio now down in Atlanta, and we'll find out what is the reaction from Braves fans to what's going on in this Cubs series in their season. It's Mully and Haw. It's 104.3 The Score.
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12: 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Because confidence should never cost a fortune. Three-way tie at -3 at the PGA Championship. Out in Pennsylvania, then there is a group of four golfers at -2. Live sports on Mully and Haw. Also, the NHL has a new head coaching opening. David's team, the Oilers, are looking for a new bench boss as Chris Knobloch has been relieved of his coaching duties. The NHL playoffs last night, the Avs ended the Wild season 4-3 in overtime as the Avs slide into the Western Conference final, awaiting the winner of Ducks Knights. They play tonight. Also tonight, Canadiens and Sabres. Tonight, right here on 104.3 The Score, got game number 3 between the Braves and the Cubs. Cubs looking to avoid being swept. Ben Brown, Chris Sale, the pitching matchup. Meanwhile, on the South side, the 21-21 White Sox are going for a sweep of their own against the Royals. Anthony Kay will throw. Tonight, the NHL schedule release. We do know officially that the Bears will be at the Lions on Thanksgiving. We also know the Bears will not open up on Wednesday against the Seattle Seahawks, the Super Bowl champs. Instead, it's a Super Bowl matchup as the Patriots will go out to Seattle. This hour of the show, it's brought to you by AlmostFreeTeeth.com. 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
2: Here's the 1-1. Drilled a deep left. Trouble in the corner. That ball is going to leave the yard. Braves break it open and lead 4-1. Pete Crow Armstrong batting, hits a high pop up. This game is going to be over in a minute. Kim, the shortstop, is there. And the Cubs lose to Atlanta by a score of 4-1.
7: Mully and Haw, 104-3, the score. We are delighted to welcome in Kelly Krull, former NBC Sports Chicago personality. You remember her well from the Cubs and the Bulls and all the wondrous events that went on in Chicago. She's now down in Atlanta working for 680 The Fan. And Kelly joins us on the Plumbers 911 hotline. Plumbing emergency, call 1-833-PLUM-911. Local 130 plumbers get the job done right the first time. Kelly, good morning. How are you?
3: Good morning, guys. I am doing wonderful and even better now that I get to talk to you two of my favorites. And I am just delighted to have this opportunity with you this morning. So thanks for having me on.
6: Thanks for joining us. It's great to talk to you too, Kelly. We understand you had Zach Zaidman on your show the other day. What did Zach have to say about the Cubs and for himself?
3: Well, he was fantastic. My guys absolutely loved him so much so that they were like, hey, if he's available during the Bears and Falcons season, can we get him back on here? Zach's just such a pro, and he's so knowledgeable when it comes to the Cubs. And I think, truthfully, that a lot of the Braves fans down here, they knew the Cubs were off to a great start, but I don't know that they understood why. And Zach filled them in on all the details and some of the young pitchers that you guys have and guys you have stepping up in big moments to get off to the great start that you've been on. So he was fantastic as always and very witty. You guys know Zach, so he was fantastic.
7: Kelly, I'm curious, what has the reaction been to this Braves season, the best record in baseball, this team kind of proving itself even more with the Cubs coming in, really quieting them down? What are the fans reacting to?
3: Yeah, I think they're still cautious, if you will, because for a couple seasons now, they thought this was supposed to be what it looked like. And unfortunately, that was not the way it played out for them the last couple of seasons, whether it was injuries or whether it was just guys having disappointing seasons. It just didn't play out that way. So I think they're thrilled to see this start. And certainly when you go up against the Dodgers and take 2 out of 3, and then you go up against the Cubs team that is just red hot and you're able to take 2 out of 3 so far, I think you start to feel like, okay, this could be for real. This could really happen. And I know it was tough on Braves country in the offseason when they watched their general manager at Alex Anthopoulos not go get a Lucas Giolito or one of those big free agent arms that was left, because he said, no, we've got some arms in the system that I think can bridge this gap until, you know, we get to the All-Star break. And if our offense does what it's supposed to, we'll be in good shape. And hey, you guys know fan bases don't really want to hear that. They want to see you just go spend the money frivolously. Just go get them all. Cause why not? Just, the battery out here is printing money, Alex. Why can't you just go spend all that money? But he is showing them that even last night you guys saw that's their number 2 overall prospect. And J.R. Ritchie against a very formidable lineup that you guys have did about as good as a young 22-year-old could do at this point in his career. And so I think fans are feeling better, but I don't know that they've fully bought in yet. I think they're just waiting to see if this keeps up.
6: When the Cubs offense struggles for the past week the way it has, then you focus on the pitching. Yeah. And when you focus on the pitching, you look at the Braves' bullpen and the starting rotation, a little envious because the Cubs can't protect or stay. Last night, Phil Maton really was, he didn't have it, and he hasn't been consistent this year. Is the strength of the Braves in its bullpen and starting rotation?
3: Without question. The bullpen, for sure. So the starting rotation, interestingly enough, David, they've been through a lot of the same things that you guys have. I mean, they watched 3 of their projected starters not be ready. Spencer Strider, this is only his, like, maybe third start back, second, third start back kind of thing. And so they've had to turn to really young arms. And J.R. Ritchie, Grant Holmes was not supposed to be one of their projected starters. I mean, because they had A.J. Smith-Shawver out of the mix, Hurston Waldrop still out of the mix, Spencer Schwellenbach is still out of the mix. So they're expecting 2 of those guys at least to be back at some point this season. And so they've had to turn to young arms, and they expected, though, the bullpen to be great, David. They went out and got Robert Suarez. That was one of the big pickups in the offseason. You go get a guy who I think led the NL in saves a year ago from the Padres. And you felt like, okay, even if some of these young guys or some of the guys we're going to, you know, put into the rotation to start the season, maybe they give us 4 innings, we're okay thinking we can turn it over to the bullpen. They feel very, very good about that area of the team. I mean, essentially, it's the thought of once you turn it over to those guys, it's going to be really hard to score runs. I would argue right now that I've seen in the National League, they're 7-8-9. I would put them up against anybody. I think it's as good as it gets with the guys you saw last night, Dylan Lee, the lefty, Robert Suarez, and then you turn it over to Raisel Iglesias. They feel very strong about those 3.
7: Kelly, you know, as we were preparing for this series, we were talking about Matt Olson and the year he's having and the career he's having, the Iron Man streak now in the top 10 in MLB. I mean, I knew he was a good player. I don't think until I just sat there and looked at his statistics and those numbers for a while, I realized that he had really gotten this much better. I mean, this guy is really a heck of a baseball player.
3: Well, don't feel bad, Molly. You're not the only one. And he's finally kind of getting his flowers, but Matt does it in a very unassuming, not flashy way. But this is a guy who, ever since he had to take over for and fill the big shoes of Freddie Freeman, and I know it was hard for him because he's a local kid. He wanted to be beloved when he got here. And I think he had a hard time being like, hey, guys, Braves country, I'm going to be pretty good, too. I got this covered. Like, just wait and see. And sure enough, he's gone out and had the year that you're talking about, and he has been, he really did carry this team for a big stretch. He and Drake Baldwin as well. I mean, they've gotten a lot out of basically what I consider still almost a rookie catcher. I mean, he's in his second year now, but that guy was just born to hit. But Matt Olson is putting together very quietly a Hall of Famer type career. Mm-hmm. And I say that just because, yeah, you see the lists that all of a sudden each night he's on this list with guys that are all Hall of Famers. He's on that list, whether it's the OBP, whether it's the home runs, whether it's the average, whether it's every night he is available for them. And as you guys know, that's such a huge thing. But hey, your first baseman over there is the only one that was really rivaling him through the first couple months. So you guys know what it's like to have a special one over there.
6: That voice that is familiar belongs to Kelly Kroll at 680, the Fan down in Atlanta now, formerly of Chicago and NBC Sports Chicago, back covering the Cubs. Kelly, so the Cubs have struggled this week, but whenever they return home next week, I believe, mm-hmm. they will have won 15 straight at Wrigley Field. So that has been fun. They've had two 10-game winning streaks. The Braves are the first team to 30 victories. You know what the fan base can be like here when the Cubs are rolling as they were when they left town. What's it like in Atlanta when the Braves are good? Is there sort of a can you compare and contrast those two fan bases?
3: Yes, it's very similar. It's very, very similar. I, in the time that I've been here, have been very fortunate for the most part. This Braves team has been winning a lot of ball games, and so people show up. There's no doubt about it. And it's an electric atmosphere. Especially what I think the Braves do a really good job of is deep into the ball games when they head to the bullpen. They have, you know, lights go out. It's loud. They've got their chop that they do down here. They make it a scene. There's no doubt. It's a fun place to be, especially when they're winning. And it's just like Wrigley in that sense. And then I think what they've built with the battery around, it's very similar to what, you know, I feel like the Ricketts family has tried to create there in Wrigleyville. And, when you've got people just hanging out around the ballpark, even if they're not headed in, right, but they're at the bars and they're at these restaurants, spending money, enjoying the team. I mean, that's the goal for these businessmen. That's the goal. So, but I do think it's interesting. I think Chicago has always been such a loyal city. Again, I don't know what fans here do when it gets really bad. As far as the Braves, I've never seen it like that. So it'll be interesting to compare, because I know what I saw in Chicago, even in the down years, they pack Wrigley, and that's what made it so, so very special. So I'm also supposed to tell you guys a quick hi from David Ross, who I spoke to just a couple days ago when, you know, the news about Bobby Cox came out. I had to try and do my digging through my Rolodex of guys that we hadn't already heard from, right? The John Smoltz, Tom Glavins. And so I talked to Rossi about it for just a little bit, and it's incredible the imprint that Bobby had on so many careers. And Rossi spoke specifically about managing his time there, managing the Cubs, and how much of that was sort of Bobby. And I thought it was a cool crossover for you guys. So hello from Rossi.
7: Oh, that's great, Kelly. He was our regular guest the year they won the World Series, so that was pretty spectacular.
3: Yep. He loved you guys.
7: Oh, he was the best. Ted Turner, Bobby Cox, the tribute they paid to them was really special. I was telling David, I ended up going through Twitter and watching way too many stories about Bobby Cox giving guys days off to go golf with Tiger Woods, basically, a lot of it. Yep. But it was fantastic to see the tributes, and it was really interesting to hear from Dansby Swanson saying that it was really, especially cool for him to have been there for that. And I just wonder, how is he treated by the fans after winning a World Series there, obviously leaving for the Cubs, but, you know, still a hometown guy?
3: Yeah, Dansby, I think Braves country, I consider them, like Cubs fans, to be pretty darn knowledgeable. And I think they understood that Dansby deserved to get paid. And at the time, with the roster that the Braves were kind of building here, they just couldn't come up with the same amount of money here. So I think he is received very well, though. I mean, people love that he's a hometown guy. I think they'd like to see him go 0-for-4 every night that he plays here, but then the rest of the season, if he hits 300, that would be great, kind of thing. You know, I mean, they very much respect Dansby and the leader that he was, the huge instrumental part that he played in the 21 team and the others that kind of turned the corner for this team to be the standard to the degree of success that they're having down here. So I think he's always treated well when he comes back here, and he's great about making it a point to spend time with the fans who come and stand around for BP, right? I mean, he understands the assignment, and I always loved covering Dansby. He's one of those that gives you a great soundbite as far as, like, he can be insightful beyond just the surface-level conversation if you really get into some things, and I always appreciated that about Dansby. So I really liked, guys, I got to catch up with a few of the behind-the-scenes guys, if you will, over there at the Cubs that I still know, because outside of Nico Horner and Ian Happ, I mean, most of my kids are all, gosh, they're all grown up and gone. And so it was good to hear how special the chemistry is over there, though, that they're building. I'm so excited because they're going to have a great team this year. I'm really excited for you guys because this is going to be fun down the stretch. I wouldn't be shocked to see the Braves and the Cubs playing when it really, really matters in October.
6: Somebody else who spent a great deal of time in Chicago was Chris Sale, and he now will pitch tonight, and he's been very good for the Braves, maybe better than some people expected. What has been his impact on not only the team, but maybe the clubhouse? Because he is somebody that he brings with him some gravitas.
3: Yes. That's a great word. It's almost immeasurable, I would argue, just because he hasn't cut up any jerseys here. I think he's a little past that stage, if you will, to the degree of so far past it. He has the maturity, but yet the competitive bite to him that just guys in that clubhouse gravitate to, right? And when you've got young pitchers on the mound, like the J.R. Richies that they're throwing out there, and then you saw their number three prospect was a kid that came out of the bullpen in the first game, there on Tuesday night, the Didier Fuentes, and easy 98-99 gas, basically. But he's still learning how to pitch. I mean, he knows how to throw, but as far as pitching, and those are guys right now that are soaking up every moment they can with Chris Sale. So when you ask, like, what he means to this clubhouse, I don't know that I could – I mean, it is immeasurable, the veteran presence that he has brought to a young clubhouse as far as pitching goes for the most part. And he has this edge about him, but also is very approachable for those guys and all of us with the media. He's become a quick favorite. It's been cool for me to see the evolution of his career, to remember what he was like there with the White Sox, to now see what he's like on the back end of his career. And he is so down to earth and grateful to still be pitching, I think, and to be pitching at such a high level. I mean, just 2 years ago, this guy won the Cy Young, you guys.
7: Right.
3: And he just needs to stay healthy for the Braves. So they'd like to see him be able to pitch in the postseason. That's the one thing down here that they're still, you know, he's been so good for them in the regular season. They just want him to be healthy when it really matters.
7: Yeah, we were kind of talking about tonight's game and the fact that he's on the bump and the idea that the Cubs are going through their offensive struggles. What a bad guy to be facing if you think you're going to turn your offense around. He's just a really good pitcher. Flat
3: I know,
7: out.
3: And I hate to bring this up because he pitched great in L.A., but he was the only one to not get the win out there. So he's coming in tonight with a little bit of an edge. Like he's been so good. I mean, what, 6-2, 2.20 ERA this year. And he's been as good as that. He's the guy that they rolled out the entire bullpen you saw last night because they expect him to go 6 or 7 tonight, even against a lineup that's as good as your guys' is, right? I mean, this is a veteran pitcher who's going to find a way to get out. And unless it's an off night, which, hey, we've all seen those hiccups, and I don't expect it from him. You don't ever expect it from those guys. Even on their bad nights, they find ways to be effective, right? So it's going to be, and for me, this is the highlight of the series in a way, because I want to see these matchups. I want to see the Chris Sale versus this lineup that was fourth in runs when you guys came into this series, if I'm not mistaken. Mm-hmm. So that to me is the October matchup I want to see.
6: Last thing before I let you go, Kelly, Walt Weiss has been known as a little bit of a scrapper. I wonder what he's like to cover and how that intensity has maybe made this team get off to the start that it's off to.
3: I think you guys have heard the theory before, I'm sure, as have I, about how the team kind of takes on the demeanor of their manager sometimes. And I think you're seeing that in so many ways with this Braves team as far as being aggressive on the base paths. I mean, I don't know that a year ago you would have seen Ha-Seong Kim try to make that great relay, by the way. Watching your guys go PCA to Dansby to Carson, that was awesome last night. Even though, no offense, I kind of need to see the Braves get some runs because I have to talk about them the next day. But I love good defense, and that was awesome last night. But the point behind that is all Walt. Walt's intensity, Walt's kind of concept or message when he started the year to these guys was, we are going to be aggressive. We are going to go out there aggressively at the plate and then in the field, on the base paths. This is going to be who we are. And you've certainly seen that in a different way, I think. And, hey, any manager who can take out Jorge Soler from the waist down, a former player of his, that's I'm surprised like the Falcons aren't calling Walt Weiss, honestly, because when a manager does something like that, you guys know, all of a sudden your players want to run through a wall for you. That's your guy defending you in every aspect. And that's Bobby. That's a Bobby Cox thing. That's any player who ever played for him. He's the guy that was going to get thrown out just because you said the pitch was a ball and it was called a strike. I mean, Bobby stood up for his guys. Walt's part of that fabric, and I think you're seeing that play out with this Braves team quite a bit.
7: Kelly, you're the best. Thanks a ton. Appreciate your time.
6: Thanks, Kelly.
3: Thank you, guys. It was awesome. You be good, and I'll try to see you when I get to Chicago next time.
6: Look forward
7: Excellent.
6: To it.
7: That's Kelly Kroll, 680 The Fan in Atlanta. Boy, I mean, doing radio as well as she did television and all the...
6: Very talented.
7: Yeah.
6: Terrific. She did a great job in Excellent. Chicago and yeah. still doing a great job down in Atlanta.
7: All right. We shall return directly. It is Mully and Haw 104.3 The Score.
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8: We've got a lot, you know, obviously ahead of us. There are very, very good people and talented people in the building already. So as I hit the ground, you know, we're not starting from obviously ground zero. I want to, you know, obviously bolster, you know, our staff. I want to add to, you know, our strategy space. I want to add to our personnel space. I think that's necessary. But look, like, you know, we've got a long way, obviously, you know, to go, and there's a lot of decisions that are going to be made. But I think right now where we're at, I think we're in a good place, and I'll get started on that here pretty soon.
9: That is the voice of the Bulls' new VP of basketball. New executive of basketball, and he has made a hire. It didn't take long. He has brought in AC Law is joining the Bulls as their vice president of player personnel. He's a guy that has been director of amateur scouting for the OKC Thunder. Pretty good job. He was with them when they won the championship in 2025. Most recently, he was the director of player personnel for the Brooklyn Nets. He was also in Sacramento as a scout and played with Bryson Graham at Texas A&M and briefly played for the Bulls in 2010.
10: Yes, 12 games with the Bulls in 2010. AC Law comes from very good organizations that have a good history of evaluation, scouting, and drafting. That's what this is all about. This is the rebuild going in this direction, getting guys who are in charge, who have good track records in evaluating talent. That's what the Bulls have done a poor job, frankly, in the past 6 years. That's something that is about to change under Bryson Graham. This move makes sense for a guy that was a NBA point guard with five different teams

0: over about 5 years, journeyman in the NBA, but ended up being an executive, and now he's got a high reputation, and he brings that to Chicago.
1: And you know, you think about it. We've talked about this quite a bit. You know, when you are an executive, when you are a coach, where whatever, there is nothing wrong with having someone you know and you trust with you. So the fact that these guys were college teammates is an indication that they have known each other for a very long time, and both successful in the NBA, and now they get back together again with the Bulls.
0: Also says smart. That was a smart team.
1: Yes.
0: That was a smart Texas A&M team.
1: Yeah. They should have done better,
0: having
1: damn
0: two
1: it.
0: Future executives in the backcourt together at different right. times. But yeah, AC Law has pretty stellar reputation. What's curious, not curious, what makes me wonder about this, the way that it was, and they haven't announced it, it's been reported,
1: yeah,
0: and the vice president of player personnel, is that a different descriptor? It's not a general manager per se.
1: Right.
0: And you wonder if the also his past doesn't involve a lot of the analytics. So
1: what, is that a separate
0: I wonder
1: department,
0: if personnel? The way Michael Reinsdorf described it to me last week at the news conference afterward and talking about the structure under Bryson Graham and whether it could be a flat organization, meaning you have one boss in a lot of different departments. If this is the vice president of player personnel in that department, does that mean there's going to be another vice president in charge of maybe analytics? We'll wait and see, but this is a good move. He's got to get this front office structured and together, I think, before they pursue the head coach possibilities.
1: And you know, frankly, I would not eliminate the possibility they could still give out a title of general manager if they needed
0: I wouldn't
1: that
0: either.
1: To hire someone.
0: I wouldn't either.
1: So it's curious that you point that out.
0: So, because, yeah.
1: Yeah, it's very interesting.
0: AC Law coming. We know who else might be coming, possibly just another GM or director of analytics. We know the interviews will begin at some point, if they haven't already, for the head coach.
1: Yes.
0: Ryan Schmidt was somebody that the Hawks assistant coach, we would not be surprised if is on that list of head coaching candidates. And it will be exhaustive in terms of the search. And he's a busy man interviewing prospects at the NBA Draft Combine and now putting the front office together.
1: Great stuff, really is, because it's happening, buddy.
0: It's happening. It's happening.
1: Yep.
0: So is the NFL schedule.
1: Yes, how about that?
0: Bears schedule coming together. All right, Mully. So here we go.
1: There is a whole schedule out if you want to believe
0: it. Well, you can do that. Right. We can piece it together. I can tell you this. I can confirm this. The Bears will play on Christmas Day against the Packers. Home for the holidays. Soldier Field it is. Sunday, time to be TBD.
2: I saw a noon kick.
0: Would that be a noon kick?
2: Noon kick.
0: A Christmas noon kick on
2: gonna
0: a Friday?
2: Be, there's going to be multiple games.
0: Okay. That'll be on Netflix, presumably. Mm. But Christmas, Bears, home for the holidays.
2: So if you believe what's out there, right, you've got Thanksgiving, you've got Christmas, and you have three consecutive primetime
1: Thursday, a Monday, and
2: Sunday.
1: A Sunday. Yeah.
2: Before, and then that leads into a bye.
1: Right.
0: The three that you're referring to, the Patriots would be Thursday night here. Seattle would be Monday night after the Patriots there.
1: Yeah, it's not good.
0: And then Tampa Bay Sunday night home. So you'd have three primetime games back to back to back.
2: I dislike the Tampa Bay game the most.
0: Why?
2: Sunday night's football is the worst.
0: Oh, well, that is the most winnable of those games. So
2: I have not been waiting all day for Sunday night.
0: That's been I love Sunday night football. I think that it would be.
1: I think he's talking about his schedule.
0: Yeah, I know.
2: Which is also your schedule.
0: That's fine. Three games in a row on prime time is really a hard rhythm to get into, but it also is a price of success. If you're going to have a superstar quarterback and you're going to have accomplished head coach on his way to the Hall of Fame, then I think that you're going to be on prime time a lot.
1: I think you're absolutely correct. I think that we have anticipated the Bears playing a lot of prime time games, being featured in a lot of the different channels/apps where the NFL is performing. Yeah. They
0: everybody wants a piece of the Bears.
1: Well, and everybody wants, and the NFL wants a piece of everybody's a pie, so to speak. They
0: paycheck.
1: Want a little bit of money from everyone, and the Bears are one of the selling points to ensure it. I mean, Caleb Williams and Ben Johnson together, and the exciting season and all the rest of it, I mean, that sells.
0: That's box office.
1: Big time.
0: That's box office, Mully. So, name a more compelling coach-quarterback tandem in the NFL from a TV perspective, from a marketing point of view. I know McVay and Stafford
1: might be
0: that probably is their number one, right? Because of the Hollywood aspect.
1: That's it.
0: McVay is great TV. He's and Stafford is the MVP. So I would put them numero uno.
1: Harbaugh and Herbert, I still think maybe Ben and Caleb have an advantage on that one, but those are big name guys.
0: Yeah, I think they are. They've been there. It feels a little tired, to be honest with you. Feels a little tired if you talk about Justin Herbert. And I'm a big fan of his.
1: But I do think the coach still has some.
0: Oh, I think Harbaugh is very, very popular and polarizing. But
1: I was trying to think of the most. It's probably McVay. I mean, obviously.
0: It's not Dan Campbell, Jared Goff.
1: But obviously, it's Andy Reid and Patrick Mahomes.
0: Yeah. Mahomes and Reid, two? Or are they one? And McVay and Stafford, two? One, two, two, one, however you want to rank those. But then I think you're talking about Caleb and Ben because they're kind of on. They're new. It's a new flavor.
2: Definitely more interesting, right? There's a lot.
0: That's what I'm not talking about.
2: The Buffalo's is uninteresting. Their head coach, Sean McDermott, uninteresting guy, right?
0: Well, he's gone, too.
1: He's gone.
0: He's fired. Joe Brady.
2: Even more uninteresting.
1: Taken over.
0: Yeah.
1: Yeah.
2: Unless you like that they were bros at one point or whatever.
1: Let me ask something. Who, in your opinion, is most likely a Hall of Famer? Is it the coach or the quarterback?
0: That's a great debate. Do I have to pick one? If I have to pick one, it's Caleb Williams.
1: Okay.
0: Had this debate yesterday. It was really kind of fun on the Big Pro Football Show with Clay Harbor.
1: Because
0: Ben Johnson talked about...
1: That's why
0: we have that viral clip where he told the Miami Dolphin all those years ago when he was a position coach. He said, I'm going to have a yellow jacket
1: Landry,
0: on.
1: I don't know about you, but I'm going to be a Hall of Famer as a coach.
0: So the debate was with Clay... Which is more likely to happen? The Bears win the Super Bowl next year or Ben Johnson one day gets into the Hall of Fame?
1: That's pretty good.
0: Fun. It was a fun debate. What would you say?
1: What's fun about it is the one follows the other. Like, I think that if you're good, I don't know that he's going to win it next year, but he's going to have to win one or two if he's making the Hall of Fame.
0: I thought
1: he's got his eyes set on it.
0: I said Bears win the Super Bowl next year is more likely to me than Ben Johnson getting into the Hall of Fame.
1: Well, I mean,
0: and with no disrespect to Ben Johnson.
1: But if Ben wins a Super Bowl next year, all of a sudden he's on a Hall of Fame track.
0: Maybe. Mike Shanahan has two.
1: Yes.
0: He's not in.
1: He belongs in.
0: He does.
1: Yes.
0: How about Tom Coughlin? He's got two. He's not in.
1: Yeah.
0: I coaches have a harder time of getting in.
1: That's a more complicated answer, but he does belong in. Eli Manning has two, and he's not in.
0: I know. But my point is with coaches especially, it's a hard road.
1: Can Caleb get in if he doesn't win a Super Bowl?
0: No. Probably
1: not. You kind of have to win Super Bowl.
0: Probably not, because longevity has to be. Marino's in. He didn't win a Super Bowl, but that's Dan Marino.
1: He's Dan Marino, and he played in one as a rookie.
0: I think you got to win a Super Bowl to have a Hall of Fame case, at least one.
1: Or you have to, set records.
0: So my thought would be, yeah, of course.
1: So
0: the most likely, and it's a small percentage, the Bears winning the Super Bowl in 2026 is more likely to me than Ben Johnson getting into Canton.
1: I know the coach and quarterback. I just realized
0: that. Who?
1: It's Mike Shanahan and Brock Purdy.
0: Kyle? You mean Kyle and Purdy?
1: I'm sorry, Kyle
0: the
1: Shanahan.
0: Stud?
1: It's the stud. He's
0: I don't
1: going
0: know.
1: In. No, I'm just kidding.
0: I don't know.
1: His father has to get in ahead of him.
0: That's a good one.
1: I don't know about Purdy. If he had won, but he lost.
0: All right, back to most telegenic quarterback coach combos. I think the Bears are third.
1: Okay.
0: That's something we could look at
1: tomorrow.
2: LaFleur, Jordan Love, how far down are
0: they?
1: Oh, boy.
0: No.
1: wasn't that some argument on ESPN or something? Somebody said that Kyler Murray was going to be the best quarterback in the
0: division. Most talented.
1: Is that what it was by the end of the year?
0: Talented, yeah.
1: So is it the quarterback whisperer and the quarterback, or is it the...
0: I'd love that debate, too. Yeah, because from a talent standpoint, Kyler Murray, you could make the argument, really talented, is really as talented as anybody in the division.
1: Can I say something?
0: What?
1: It might be controversial. I don't think Jared Goff or Dan Campbell are ever going to be in the Hall of Fame.
0: I agree with that.
1: I think Ben Johnson, he might eventually get this sort of Bill Belichick idea that he made the Lions a good team. I mean, this is just
0: Bill Belichick, not in the Hall of Fame.
1: Well, that'll change. Well, they had to get the owner in first.
0: It's fun. It's a fun debate. It's going to be fun tomorrow to go through the games and to see where the Bears have tough stretches of the schedule. Just looking at it at first glance, if all these things are confirmed, the last four games are a gauntlet for the Chicago Bears.
1: Are you picking them to lose at the end of the year and fall apart?
0: I'll wait till tomorrow to unveil that.
1: Or would you just release that information?
0: We're looking at possibly unconfirmed at Buffalo.
1: Win.
0: Green Bay on Christmas.
1: Win.
0: Detroit at home.
1: Win.
0: At Minnesota.
1: Oh, that's a blowout.
0: Okay.
1: I now feel like Dustin.
0: Duh schedule. By the way, Molly, I know that you have already been out there and sampled the food.
1: Yes, the Brekkie Burrito Challenge,
0: yes,
1: Mr. David.
0: This is so good. A second time recently in the last couple of weeks, we have a little food drop.
1: The fine folks at Guzman and Gomez have brought in some breakfast burritos. The campaign ongoing is the Brekkie Burrito Challenge, and it's really something special. They claim to have the best fast food breakfast burrito in Chicago, and they are so confident in that fact that if you disagree with them, they will give you the value back in GYG dollars.
0: For 30 days, they're challenging Chicagoland to try the Brekkie Burrito. Mm. They claim that it is the best fast food breakfast burrito in the city.
1: It's awful good.
0: If you disagree, fine. You can disagree. And they will give you your value back in GYG dollars. Now until May 28th, you say the bacon is the way to go?
1: I got to be honest with you. I prefer the bacon personally, but get the green sauce with it. I've been to the one in Evanston. It's fantastic.
0: Fantastic.
1: I love this stuff. It's really kind of them to drop it off.
0: Thank you very much for dropping it by.
1: Yes.
0: And
1: you've had the sausage or the steak one, right?
0: Steak one. Outstanding.
1: Yeah.
0: Outstanding.
1: And Dustin, have you had just steak?
2: I had swine, and it was good. And both sauces were good. I had some of each sauce.
1: I don't eat swine.
0: Big fans.
2: I enjoy swine.
0: The Brekkie Burrito.
1: Great stuff.
0: It's quite a challenge. Yep. Thank you, GYG.
1: Yeah, thanks to them.
0: Guzman y Gomez.
1: And we are going to bring in, I believe we have a full house. We are, they're going to be
0: in the performance studio? Performing?
1: Oh, this is it. Will we still get a chance to talk
0: fantastic.
1: To them?
0: Fantastic.
1: Will we be from a distance?
0: Oh, transition, they call it.
1: Should we run down there just to try to get on camera and say hello to people? Yes, definitely.
0: We'll bring them a burrito.
2: I believe that the winner from the certain shows, that show should also be included to attend the Cubs-Sacramento game at the friendly confines.
1: Well, I think it'd be even better if we were allowed to attend regardless of where they were.
2: But I think that'd be like a fun little twist. Like if you qualify on the Mully and Haw show, then Mully and Haw
0: excellent
2: and of course
0: idea.
2: The producers
0: and we
2: would
0: take
2: go
0: the
2: with.
0: Next day off.
1: But just in case we don't win, should we not go to all of them anyway? The next day, Mully and Haw get to go no matter what.
0: That's fine, as long as we get the next day off, because I could do the 9 beer, 9 hot dog challenge.
1: You're not having 9 hot dogs ever. I have seen you close in on the 9 beers.
2: Okay? Not that fraudulent one they're running like out in Colorado with like the mini cocktail wieners.
0: Not the pig in a blanket thing.
2: That doesn't count.
0: No, it doesn't count.
2: You got to be genuine hot dogs.
0: Big dogs. And the beer's any size. That's fine.
1: We'll talk to these guys next. It's Molly and Haw on the Star.
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1: 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We, of course, are broadcasting live from The Score's Hyundai Studios, brought to you by your local Hyundai dealers. Thanks to them. Thanks to Jacob Stutz. He gets us twitching away in the morning. God bless him. And thanks to everyone for calling, texting, emailing.
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1: Thank you, Mr. Dustin William Rhodes.
3: I have not been waiting all day for Sunday night.
1: And thank you, Baby T, for
2: Mr.
1: your great
2: T.
1: work.
2: Mr. T.
1: That's right, Tyler Farringall. Mr. Tyler Farringall.
2: Duh, schedule.
1: Boy, that's one to remember.
4: That's sad.
1: That's good. And believe it or not, I think we got our colleagues. They're not here. We're very lonely. But I'm pretty sure that I saw Marshall Harris. He's over there.
5: Yep.
1: Big star in the big stage. Oh, that's beautiful.
5: Hanging out, chilling, kicking it with my peoples. And when I say peoples, not just these two beside me, but we got a whole audience over here.
4: Yeah, people.
1: Hey, that's Mark Rady.
4: What's going on? Oh, man. I see smiles in our crowd here in the Blue Cross Blue Shield Odyssey Performance Studio. I see anxious. What's going on, everybody? I see eager Cubs fans. I just saw Alex Brown walk in right there. That is Alex Brown, right? 96?
1: What about Layla Rahimi? Did you see her?
6: Hello, good morning.
1: Oh, my God, love you.
6: Yeah, our show is filmed in front of a live studio audience today. We need, the applause sign.
1: Oh, because they won't applaud otherwise?
5: No, they'll applaud. They're applauding right now.
6: Or the laugh sign?
4: Nobody knows how to act in front of a radio show. It's a different and unique experience, and we are very grateful all of these people are here this morning to watch the premieres.
1: Do you have a whale weeping sign where people could just break down and all sorts of emotional tears?
5: They already did that. They watched the Cubs game last night.
4: Ooh.
6: Wait.
2: Oh, boy.
6: Here's the real test of how live the studio audience is. There's only one phrase that lets you know. A new car!
4: Yes.
1: Oh, boy.
5: We're not giving away a new car, to be clear. We don't have any.
1: Oh, I was going to say.
4: We've gotten in trouble.
1: Why are your gifts so much better than ours?
6: We have. We're
2: giving away burritos.
1: Yeah,
2: you guys are giving away cars.
1: Dustin's old car. Who
6: the Price
1: wants
6: is
1: it?
6: Right. That was always the live studio audience cue. Rod Roddy would say a new car and his sequin blazer, and then everybody got crazy.
2: Actually, see, you say that, Layla. Mark Grody has a little game show host in him, I think.
6: Oh, yeah.
2: Yeah, I think so.
4: Absolutely. I need the long, thin microphone that we could put out into the audience. Just cast a microphone.
1: It's the bleach teeth.
4: Into our audience.
6: Please have your pet spayed and neutered. That message should have never gone away.
2: Yeah, I could see Mark doing that. Maybe so.
5: He's right? A pet owner.
4: I am a pet owner. That's true. I've been here and I have a cat. I've hit the audience over the head with the fact that I have a cat last 10 years.
6: Normalize men with cats.
4: Yeah,
1: I've
4: been trying
1: Dave? To. Is that what I just learned?
4: Dave the cat.
1: He's fixed?
4: Of course he is. Yes.
1: Oh, no.
6: He might get out that hallway and then all hell breaks loose.
4: Yeah.
5: Man. Didn't want him to become a cat daddy, huh?
4: He does. No. No, I don't think he'd get in too much trouble out in the hallway of my place. He's not an outdoor city cat. We don't do that. We like the birds in the city, so we would never do that.
2: You are quite the guy, Mark Cardi.
1: Yeah.
6: Is there a game you all are looking forward to on the schedule release?
1: I'm my happiest moment on the schedule release is the idea of Green Bay traveling cross country to the LA Rams on the day before Thanksgiving. I just hope that kind of ruins them for the season.
2: That's a good one. I'm looking forward to spending my Christmas next to Mark Grody in the Bears press box, watching the Packers and the Bears play. Merry Christmas, Mark.
1: Will you dress as Santa? Both of you.
4: I am just hoping.
1: Let's have a pact right now.
4: For what do we exchange gifts that night, David Haw?
2: I don't know. That might
1: it's
2: be
1: a day.
2: Kind
1: I
2: of
1: thought
2: fun.
1: It was a noon game.
2: Get Weeder involved. We could do it on the podcast. I'm in for that.
4: That's yeah. There you go. We'll have a big Take the North.
2: Take the North.
4: Founding Fathers.
2: Actually, give the North because it's a season of giving.
4: Yes, it is.
2: Someone will take the North on that day.
1: And a happy
2: Bears-Packers.
1: New Year to you in jail.
2: No, but I think, Layla, that's a good question. Here's the one thing I think is interesting. I like the fact that the Bears are opening in Carolina on the road.
6: Reportedly,
2: right, presumably, because for a team that's going to spend all season in the spotlight, it's a nice way to start the year. Back home for Ben Johnson, bringing his team back to North Carolina. Not necessarily prime time, but a good test against a playoff team.
6: Well, I think also, too, is two teams that made noise in the playoffs.
2: Yep.
6: That Rams game was not easy for them, as we know, for the Carolina Panthers. And then the Bears obviously playing an excellent, you know, Packers team that they beat in the playoffs in front of our live studio audience.
5: David, as far as that game goes, first one to 45 wins because where's the defense?
2: Bryce Young has a big year ahead of him, so he's going to be playing at a high level, one would think.
1: Bears are going to coach it up.
2: They're going to coach it
6: Coach him up. Coach him up, Bears, in 2026 is what I heard.
1: We just coach up another sack.
5: not confident in those plans with the current personnel that are out there, but we'll see.
1: Where are you going, Marshall? Do you have any idea? Are you going below? Well, you're going below 10. Are you going below? They say that if you have the hardest schedule in a 17-game season, you drop 4.
5: I got the Bears being
1: 7 wins.
5: I got the Bears being much better with a top 5 offense next season, and I think they will go 9-8. If nothing changes between now,
6: I'm writing this down.
4: They can be better,
5: if nothing
4: but
5: changes,
4: not win as much.
6: Actually, yeah,
5: that's true. I think they'll be better, but they won't win as much, unfortunately. But I think 9-8 can get them into the playoffs. Also, it's going to come down to your division record.
1: They can coach up sacks and get to, like, I don't know, 24th, 23rd in sacks instead of
6: 28th. Well, in the words of Jerry Jones, so that's improvement.
5: How far do they fall? If they fall in the turnover margin category is the thing I'm most interested in, because I think that's their only path to exceeding the win total I'm talking about.
1: Oh, well, I mean, they've already proved they can get takeaways. Don't even worry.
4: How many wins you got, Matt Molly? What do you got? The Bears?
2: 47.
4: 47.
2: That's tomorrow's show.
1: Over
2: that's a tease.
1: Oh, okay.
2: That's a tease.
4: That's called
2: a tease.
4: Wow. So you're making Marshall jump the gun, but you guys won't do it.
2: Oh, okay. Of course. That's
5: I'm never afraid to say what I believe in the moment. Things can change, though.
1: What about you, Grody? Why don't
4: I'm
1: you
4: not
1: give
4: jumping
1: us?
4: The gun.
1: I want every number.
4: I want to. You'll just have to wait till Take the North drops tonight.
6: Oh, then, Take the North, you'll do it. Okay, but what about us?
4: Well, I don't think I'm going to be able to make it into work tomorrow.
1: Remember,
4: I've got that Jersey trip tomorrow after my Utah trip.
6: Your boy Dan Reeder does one mock schedule, and the next thing you know, you guys are just saving all the content for the pod.
4: That's true.
6: Unbelievable.
1: How are you guys going to handle your audience?
6: That's an excellent question,
1: Free
6: Molly.
1: Vehicle,
5: can they handle us?
4: That's the question.
6: I think, first of all, we just have to hang out with them. We are thrilled you guys are here. Thank you for joining us at our Blue Cross Blue Shield Performance Studio, our live studio audience. You don't have to clap all the time.
4: No, but you can.
5: We'll take your applause.
4: We want to take your applause.
6: We're going to start talking about the Cubs, obviously, and the White Sox, because the White Sox have a chance to sweep, and Crosstown is coming at us, so we're excited for that. We'll get the Bears schedule. Elise Menneker is at 11:25, joining us from Atlanta. 5 on it is at noon. Then after that, we have Bruce Levine, and I understand an edict has been issued this morning toward one of our hosts, potentially. We'll examine at 12:25. And then, obviously, we've got the Score Sweepstakes. We will do the reverse drawing, guys. That's where we find out who will win. It's the last man standing, so to speak. Adam Amin is in studio to talk with us about the Bulls, the NFL schedule release, baseball, and all that entails. He is in studio with us at 1 o'clock.
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4: Mike, we don't keep secrets on this show. This is Rahimi, Harris, and Grody. You need to reveal everything you know. What do you know about the Bears? You know something, sir.
23: Give us answers now.
24: The Bears will play 17 games, 9 at home, 8 on the road.
25: I'd rather not talk about this.
26: No, I don't mean to.
25: Are you teasing me?
27: No. He's not teasing you. It's just that.
26: 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But I just think it's cool.
6: A lot of people are speculating about Seahawks and Bears to open the season.
24: It's down to 4 possibilities because there were 9 home opponents for the Seahawks. 5 of them are already spoken for based upon games that we know have been announced. That leaves 4 teams: Chargers, Cardinals, Patriots, and Bears. So 25% chance as to whether or not it will be the Chicago Bears.
26: Well, now we're getting somewhere.
24: And 100% chance as to whether I know the truth and just won't.
28: You tricked me!
26: 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Here we are again.
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4: 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We're going to get you. We're going to break you. We are going to break you by the end of this segment.
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32: I'm not the guy that you kill, I'm the guy that you buy. 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I'm a fixer.
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6: 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We even have, yes, an Alex Brown jersey in the house. But unfortunately, the Cubs fans here today did not get to see a win yet against the Atlanta Braves. Cubs fall 4-1. They are now 27-16 on the season. The Braves just continue to look like a buzzsaw. Poor Shota Imanaga did his best. 7 innings, only 2 earned runs, not a walk to his name yesterday, 6 strikeouts, and unfortunately the one Shota home run, because that happens. But he's not the problem here. Once again, I think it comes back to the Cubs' lack of offense. One hit is not great. That was the first game in the series. 4 hits is not great either, 2 of them belonging to Alex Bregman. But once again, the Cubs just couldn't play enough runners to get past Atlanta.
5: The number that stands out, and this has been true during this 4-game losing streak, is just the number of hits with runners in scoring position. And that is very few, far between. Last night, 1-for-8 in that category. And you put up 1 run of support for Shota Imanaga. And this is a guy, I told you, he's the stopper. I was very confident in him. I should have been more worried about the Cubs making use of their opportunities when it comes to offense. I know Mark Grody called for a sweep of this series. And guess what? There's probably going to be a sweep in this series. It's just not going to go the Cubs' way because that offense looks lost right now from top to bottom. It's not like I'm singling out one person in the Cubs lineup who's not getting it done. No one is effectively getting it done right now. But to Shota Imanaga's credit, he's out here doing his job. You look at what he's done this season. It's been a bright spot. He's 4-3, and his ERA now down to 2.32, Mark, which bodes well for the long-term vision of the Cubs season in a year where pitchers are dropping like flies, both starters and relievers. But again, I think they're getting swept today.
30: Well, and let's be very clear. I predicted, and maybe some of you folks in this audience know that sometimes my predictions can be a little bit off, slightly askew. I did, and we'll address some of this with Bruce Levine a little bit. Bruce Levine took a little shot at me. We're gonna talk to Bruce a little bit later on today. But what I did say was that I thought the Cubs would be going for a sweep today. I didn't say that they were actually going to complete a sweep today. So let's make sure that we have that absolutely straight. But yeah, despite what's going on with the Cubs, they've lost four in a row. The offense has looked terrible. They haven't won a game since the Ben Brown game on Friday in Texas, a 7-1 win where we were all worried about Ben Brown, and Ben Brown pitches today. We'll talk about him later. I still can't get myself to a place where I'm truly worried about the Chicago Cubs. It sucks what's going on right now. They've lost four in a row, and they haven't looked good in the process, although the pitching to some degree has held up. I don't feel like there's a chronic issue involved in this. That would take a few more losses for me to get there. Atlanta's a very good team, and I still believe that the Cubs are a very good team who have not gone to the next level.
6: Well, again, I think this is a series that tells you whether or not you need to be more active earlier than late July, early August for the trade deadline. Like that's how I see this. Yeah, you can fool yourself enough. You can put the 10-game win streaks together, and those are good. There's no doubt about that. Nobody's arguing against it. But at the same time, you can't be telling yourself that this is what happens if it comes down to a 3-game wildcard playoff series, for example, or a DS, or hopefully a CS. That's the idea. That's the goal. And so when you look at this team, you're having some truths told to you as well about the nature of the offense yet again, being streaky as a team, as a whole lineup, not just one individual here or there. And then also, yeah, you have enough pitching, but at what point is the Band-Aid, when you said with a healthy Cade Horton at the beginning of the season, with an expected Justin Steele to come back earlier in the season, that you thought your starting pitching wasn't enough? So how much can you still assess this team and decide what do we need to do and what can we do? We have the time to figure this out before we get to the point where we won't be able to adjust the roster.
30: But that's
6: anymore.
30: Just it, though. Like, what are you going to do right now? The Freddie Peralta stuff popped up, and that was pushed down quickly because it's too early. So while
6: it's not for the Mets, though, they said June 1st, right? That seemed to be common. Like, if it's June 1st and you already know if you get swept by the Braves today, are you a little more motivated?
30: I mean, I don't know. I don't know if I'm going to look at the Braves, the best team in baseball,
0: right,
30: and use them as the measuring stick to panic and say, "Oh, the Cubs need to make trades. They need to augment because they've suddenly gone through a cold streak." This is a team that has twice won 10 games in a row this year, so I'm not ready to start talking about, wow, you make adjustments day to day, and the pitching thing is real, and Matthew Boyd hopefully will be back eventually this year, but I can't go into that mode yet. I can't go into something's got to change now because of what the Cubs have done.
0: I look at this clearly as just a data point in understanding where you are with the rest of Major League Baseball. Losing a series to the Braves is not a bad thing. You know how I know that? Because every team the Braves have faced this season has lost to them with the exception of two. One split a 4-game series, and then they just lost to the Mariners less than 10 days ago in a series. Other than that, they beat everything. That's how you get to a 30-13 record.
30: They dominated the Dodgers in the last two games of that
6: series. I'm not saying you panic. I'm saying you use the information to your advantage. Well, I'm saying you use this as an honest test to understand
0: yourself.
6: No, that's
0: what I said. It's a data point. And what I think, Mark, your point is, and I'm not speaking for you, I'm just saying, I think what I'm hearing here is that the reason it's not time to panic is because your hitters just didn't hit this series. They're going
30: right
0: through a stretch.
30: I can't make big conclusions out of if they are, and I hope not, swept by the Atlanta Braves. I'm not going to be like, okay, what are the Cubs going to do? You know, I'd like to see Craig Counsell make some adjustments possibly, and that is on the manager to do that, whether it's sitting a guy for a day, changing the lineup around for the sake of changing the lineup around. But in terms of, like, oh boy, there's information that has come out of this mini slump here, I'm not ready to do that yet.
0: I look at this simply as a point where you say, we know who the best team in the majors has been so far this season. We did not stack up against them at their place. We have work to do. Hopefully we'll be playing better when we see them at our place later this season. And hopefully they don't get swept. That's like step one. Don't get swept. Like, feel good going into a series against a rambunctious team that feels like they can do anything right now in the Chicago White Sox. And that's the fear. If you don't win this game today and you got to go down there against that team the way they've been playing.
30: Cubs will get right against the White Sox, right?
0: Notice the audience talk. Did not get all that enthused about that statement.
6: The trash talk has already started on our text line. Like, for example, 815. After this weekend, the Cubbies will have lost, all caps, 8 in a row.
30: Yeah, I mean, I like that.
1: That's a possibility.
6: Like, it's already happening. Like, 312 says the upcoming Crosstown series worries me. Sox are starting to believe in themselves, which doesn't bode well for a struggling Cubs offense. A little bit more on that in our hour in a couple segments. 312-644-6767 is our number. No, I was saying that because Mark said that earlier. So that's why I said I'm not in a panic mode, but you bet I'm evaluating using the Braves. You bet I am. Yeah. It would be silly not to. And does it mean, like, for example, is Moises Ballesteros still second in this lineup? Do you move him in the lineup today to see how, if that mixes it up a bit? Like, there are options you have, but unfortunately, you're facing a gamer. You're facing Chris Sale, who is still at 37, a buzzsaw on the mound. And once again, lefty, as we know, who has devastating stuff even now. And so how are you going to use those at-bats to your advantage and try to get more than 4 hits in a run today?
30: 6-2 with a 2.20 ERA for Marshall's guy, Chris Sale. He had a Chris Sale poster on his wall at some point in time.
0: At no point did I have a Chris Sale poster on my wall. That is beyond my childhood
30: days.
0: You
30: sent me a picture of
0: that
30: one
0: time. I will tell
30: you
0: who the poster was of. I had the classic Batman and Robin. You remember that one?
30: Of course. The original, you remember the Adam West Batman and Robin?
0: Can you put on your White Sox goggles for a moment? Who was Batman and Robin? You don't remember that poster?
30: Oh, of course. So that would be Frank Thomas and Robin Ventura.
0: Thank you.
30: Right?
0: Thank you.
30: Okay, so you had that poster.
0: That is one of the posters I had on my wall growing up.
30: I had the Junkyard Dogs, the Bears, of course.
0: Well, yeah. They were pretty junkyardish at that point,
30: in
0: I'm
30: the
0: sure.
30: 80s, yeah.
0: But when you look at what's happened over the last week with the Cubs, here are some just stats that I want to point out. Over the last week, not a single player on this roster position-wise has an OPS over 800, an on-base plus slugging over 800. That is problematic. Not a single player over the last week has more than 3 RBI. And I think you remember the Michael Bush game where he had 3 RBI. That tells you where this team is. It's not a one-player shuffle the chairs on the proverbial Titanic situation. They've got to find something within themselves to get going, and I would be shocked if I don't see like an all right-handed plus Ian Happ lineup today with Chris Sale on the mound.
6: Well, and here's what I don't want to have happen if I'm evaluating after yesterday. You know what I don't want? Shota Imanaga, who has gone out there every day and done his job and then some, to feel bad about giving up 2 earned runs, 1 a home run on a slider. Here's what he had to say through his translator, Edwin Stansberry, after the game.
2: I mean, reflecting on my outing today, you know, if I didn't give up any runs, then the Cubs would have had a chance to win. So I think, well, looking back at it, you know, I should have kept him to 0.
6: No. Perfect should not be. I mean, I get that that's your goal, but you can't live like that. Like, I don't want him mentally doing anything other than what he's been doing in his starts. That is what I don't want. He's one of the things that is working. 2 runs should be enough allowed to have this team in particular still win you a ball game.
30: He knows that.
0: Shota Imanaga is allowing a 183 batting average against. That's 8th best in all of baseball, but it's below 200, so I don't really even care where he is against other guys. His .90 whip, amongst the best in baseball, if not number one, depending on how you look at qualified pitchers. He is doing his job and then some.
6: No, Shota. No shame for you yesterday.
30: I don't want to hear that out of you or Edwin ever again, as long as this is happening. I don't think he really feels shame. I think that was a little bit disingenuous. Isn't that what something pitchers say? Oh, I could have been better. I could have been better out there.
6: But there are ways to say it, you know?
0: You think Shota doesn't remember how many home runs he gave up at the end of last year?
30: I'm saying specifically yesterday's game. Do you really think that Shota went home and said, I blew it. That game's on me. I'm awful.
0: I think because his team was on a 3-game losing streak and he knew how good the Braves pitching has been all season. Remember, number one in ERA in the entire major leagues. He needed to throw zeros. He gave up 2 runs, although one of those runs really wasn't on him.
30: Yeah, I don't see why he would actually be upset.
6: I'm going to take him for what he actually said and then what his performance actually was. So that's how I feel. But Shota, no, I'm not hearing that out of you. You're fine. Keep doing what you're doing, which is making me constantly have to apologize to you for my off-season take. That is Mark Grody and Marshall Harris. I'm Layla Rahimi. We here live in front of a studio audience today here at our Blue Cross Blue Shield Performance Studio. We are giving away the grand prize drawing for the Score Sweepstakes giveaway. We'll be done with our studio audience at the end of our 12 o'clock hour. And in the meantime, we broadcast live from our Score Hyundai studios, brought to you by your local Hyundai dealers. When we have breaking news on the Score, it is brought to you by iDot. It is not a game. We also have the Twitch audience who is watching us in our studio right now, twitch.tv/TheScoreChicago. YouTube, The Score Chicago, is up as well. Our Twitch mob is up and chatting. Connor O'Donnell, Jacob Stutz, Max Curtis, and Cody Westerland help us out there. And Ray Diaz is our producer today. Ray is in the studio.
30: Ray Diaz, everybody.
6: He's in a DJ booth something a lot like it.
30: Shout out
6: Rich
30: to Ray.
6: Wyatt and Connor O'Donnell are in our studio. They're behind us.
30: A lovely
6: applause for Rich and Connor.
30: What up, Connor?
6: And then also, we've got Tyler Farringle helping us out, David Dykstra as well. So we are happy to be here. 312-644-6767 is our number. Man, we are just hours away now from Crosstown. I haven't been able to say that promo style in a long time. And the White Sox, I think it's safe to say, once you're 500, you get the wagon. They're a wagon. We examine their win over the Kansas City Royals next.
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8: 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Did he get it? 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
5: 2-2 pitch. Got him swinging. Sir Anthony Dominguez shuts the door in the ninth. And the White Sox have now won four in a row. And they take this series from the Royals. And oh yeah. With the win tonight, the White Sox get to 500 for the first time this season.
6: That is John Schriffin, CHSN, on the call. This is Rahimi Harrison Grody on 104.3 The Score. And in the words of the Cash Money crew, you could say that the White Sox yesterday were B12 or better and no itch strictly leather. They have the chance to sweep the Kansas City Royals. They are now 500 on the season, 21-21. Beating them 6-5 and surviving a late surge, too, because I don't know about you guys, but that Bobby Witt Jr. home run in the ninth gave me a little stress. Mm-hmm. Just a little.
7: Sir.
8: No stress over here. Here's why no stress. It's Bobby Witt Jr. He's going to do that. The best
6: in the ninth inning?
8: Yes.
6: You didn't think that there was a chance they were going to come back.
7: And you weren't like, sir, please. I'm talking about Sir Anthony. Please, not no more. This funny stuff has got to stop, sir.
8: No, I was like, hey, Colson, good job getting that insurance run with that home run. That's what I was like. So I wasn't worried. Now, if there had been two men on base, yes, the game was absolutely over. Absolutely. But there's only one man on base, so Bobby Witt Jr. just doing Bobby Witt Jr. things, and I was happy with it. I just love
6: 6-3 feels a lot different than 6-5
8: for
6: me.
8: It does not to me, because a win is a win is a win. Let me tell you something. If the Cubs had won last night by one run, would you be feeling some type of way? No, you'd just be happy they won the game.
7: And dare I say to you, Marshall, because we're going to be saying this a lot, I've already heard it a lot about the White Sox, they would have lost that game last year. There's all these games that the Sox are playing, the one-run games, like you were talking about yesterday, Mr. Harris. Like there are so many games this year that the White Sox have won, series that they have won, that they would have blown last year. That's what 100-loss teams do. This is not a 100-loss team. This is a 21-21 team.
8: Are you predicting they will not lose 100 games?
7: That's a real bold prediction on my part.
8: Listen, I'm just asking.
7: As the Sox get to 21-21.
6: Did anybody predict that they were going to lose 100 games again?
8: I certainly didn't. So I don't know. I'm just I like when Mark makes predictions, because then we can evaluate his predictions.
7: Right.
8: And
7: the people hold on to my predictions.
8: Hold on tight to your predictions. Here's what I could tell you: the White Sox now have won four in a row. The Cubs have lost four in a row.
7: That is correct.
8: The Cubs are 10-4 in their last 14 games. The White Sox are 10-4 in their last 14 games. The Cubs, they are one game in the loss column ahead of the second-place team in the National League Central. The White Sox are dead even in the loss column with a Guardians team that is a game and a half ahead of them in their division. As I see it, the White Sox have a better chance of winning their division than the Cubs have of winning theirs. That's where we are right now, because guess who is the second-place team in the National League Central? I'll give you one guess, Mark Grady. Grody is who's in second place in the National League Central.
7: Don't even tell me.
6: I'm guessing
7: the crew, right? Is that it's got to be the crew? Yeah. Milwaukee.
8: Do you hate that?
7: Of course I hate that. It keeps me honest in terms of making those predictions that people like when I make.
8: So do you feel about the statement that I just made?
7: I mean, it's pretty reasonable what you're saying on this date because of the way the divisions stack up. But I do think that as good as it is for the White Sox right now, and it is undeniably good, let's wait a little bit. Let's wait a little bit to see if this stays as is for the Chicago White Sox.
8: It's not going to stay as is because of one thing.

0: Those two teams are going to play each other this weekend, and after this weekend, what I said won't be a reasonable statement to you. It'll be like, okay, I see what you meant.
1: Oh, so you think, too. Are you calling right now the Sox are taking two out of three?
0: Yes, the Sox are taking two out of three from the Cubs.
1: Well, well, well. Well, well, well. We might have to dance you off the stage. Right?
2: I think the trap is, before we get into the actual game last night, I think that the trap becomes, the AL Central being bad has been a common trap for the White Sox for many, many, many, many, many, many years. Even last year, do you remember we did the whole categorize the teams and how they were actual contenders, or they were in the playoffs, or there were the teams trying to sneak by because of the division? We called it the butt the division. I feel like the butt the division can't get into your way of what you're trying to see with the progress of this team. Can you be happy about what they're doing? Yes. Can you focus, though, instead of on the other teams, on the goals for the White Sox? Like, even working Seth Lugo for 5 earned runs, forcing 2 walks out of him, and then the 4 strikeouts. Lugo was a name that we talked about a lot at the trade deadline. I brought it up yesterday because he did get extended. And then for the Sox to work those at-bats, as we saw, you know, for them to be able to also get to the bullpen for Kansas City, that's what you want to see out of a team trying to develop something sustainable in a long-time core. You know, that's what you want to see, giving these guys quality at-bats, giving them good opportunities. And, yeah, a chance to punch a division rival in the mouth a bit when you don't know necessarily how this shakes out. I feel like that is still very much in front of them if they want it to be. The growth can go hand in hand. We can look at the division, but I still feel like the goal for this team is a little different.
0: The goal for the White Sox, you're saying?
2: Like, there are individuals who I want to see grow as players.
1: Oh, that's Noah Schultz.
0: I think we're seeing
2: the growth.
1: Thank you. Must be better.
0: And he must be better. Yeah. But when you're winning the games where Noah Schultz isn't great and walking 5 guys, that has to give you confidence. When you understand what Kyle Teal was to this team when they were a wagon in the second half of the year offensively from last year, he's days away now from coming back and rejoining this team. That is a shot in the arm. When I look at the Cubs, I don't see a lot of shots in the arm coming. When I look at the White Sox, I see a team not only trending in the right direction and hitting home runs at a prodigious rate now that we're out of the first 2 weeks of the season. Their offense is good. Their pitching has been good enough. And their offense is probably going to get even better going forward.
1: I will say, like, Munetaka Murakami hasn't been splashing lately. But it's fun. Last night, 8th inning, he hits a ball that doesn't even make it to the warning track, and the crowd is, like, going crazy. So I like the idea that fly balls on the south side by Munetaka Murakami get people excited. It's a good feeling. I like the fact that Jared Kelnick had a 2-run double last night. I like that the night before that Derek Hill had a home run.
0: You're going to stop calling him that. You're going to stop being disrespectful
1: who's
0: to
1: that
0: Derek
1: guy?
0: Hill.
1: I got to look at that Derek guy, the 30-year-old journeyman who's been on like 6 teams in the last 7 years. But those are the kind of guys that you do end up having on winning teams. So I will give you that.
2: But here's the thing about Noah Schultz needing to be better. Does he? He needs to figure out who he is as a major league pitcher. And he doesn't need to pressure himself like we heard Shota Imanaga say in the previous segment. You know, he doesn't need to do that right now. He needs to learn who he is, learn how he faces batters, learn especially how to face batters in the division. And then I'm okay with him giving up 3 earned runs and walking 5 batters because he also has a comfortability knowing that the White Sox run support will be there for him. Or you can't even say that about a guy like when he was here, Jose Quintana. You know, this is the beauty of what this offense is buying this team right now.
0: And I think you're right, Leyland, that he's operating with this margin of error because, let's be honest, this was about development for him in the first place, coming up as a major leaguer for the first time and just getting innings under his belt, helping the White Sox with the ultimate problem that they had last year, which is they didn't have pitchers to get enough outs to make games in which they scored 5, 6, 7 runs stand up. But now they can do that.
2: Well, also, even think about what we just said about Sir Anthony Dominguez. You know, gets the save, even though he gives up the 2-run jack to Bobby Witt Jr. Bobby Witt Jr. home runs were catastrophic for this team for the last several years. Salvador Perez home runs were catastrophic. And now you can withstand these threats and you can be okay with a young pitcher learning who he is as a rookie and have all this happen because of how they're hitting right now. Will Venable talked about the growth of this team after the game.
3: Yeah, just finding different ways to win. You know, we do it really with a team effort. You're seeing different guys in the lineup, different guys coming out of the bullpen, our starters. Everyone's just doing their job.
2: That's what you want to say as a manager.
0: I think when he looks at the weapons he has at his disposal now, it's so different than it was in year one, in which it took him, let's be honest, half a season just to get competent offense on the field. When they called up Colson Montgomery after he had, you know, hit his reset, Chase Mydroth, you're looking at Kyle Teal, Edgar Carroll, all those guys came up and gave them new life. Mm-hmm. And now that life to me is epitomized by the play of Sam Antonacci. Did you see the double that he hit?
1: Yeah.
0: Where I was like, that's a single, obviously. And then you realize he's rounded
1: motor.
0: First, full speed.
1: Motor.
0: And should have been out probably. But he took advantage of a center fielder not really being all that in a hurry and got a double out of it. And the way he was fired up, the way his teammates in the dugout is fired up, that is the light that they are playing with right now that I understand why Cubs fans are a little bit concerned heading into the weekend. I do.
1: Just worry about the White Sox. Don't worry about Cubs fans. But
0: I worry about
1: you.
0: Both teams. I want everybody in the city to be happy.
1: The Mydroth homer, the three-run homer the night before, was the same sort of thing where everybody was just going crazy, floating through the dugout. And by the way, like, I'm glad that we could start to like evaluate and talk about the manager a little bit, because there was no way to evaluate Will Venable last year when he was put into that situation. And anytime I ask you, I still don't know if the guy's a good manager, but at least we're starting to see him be able to manage the players that can actually progress and do things.
2: I think the way to evaluate Will Venable last year was, is he authentic? Do the players not see through him like they did with Pedro Grifol?
1: Well, it's not Pedro Grifol was a point,
2: but that
1: immediately.
2: To not be Pedro Grifol for this team was a significant ask.
1: Right.
2: After you saw what happened where he lost the clubhouse in his first season. Well, and then these guys, you can tell they believe in him and he's respected. He has a resume that I think has put him in this position. We don't have to talk about the tinkering of a lineup. He did have the same lineup 2 days in a row,
0: which is rare for him.
2: Which, yeah, I think that's important that he carried over what he saw in that first game. But we don't have to talk about necessarily the bullpen decisions yet. And the roster is such where you've got your built-in people. Like, if you know Sir Anthony Dominguez is closing games for you confidently, that's a significant step up from the last couple of years, too.
1: Yeah. I mean, we all, let's be honest, when they signed Sir Anthony Dominguez, we all looked at each other like, what are they doing? Because we kind of assumed the Sox were going to suck again this year. And what are they signing a closer for? Teams that win sign closers. What did we all talk about? Well, you could flip them. That was the answer.
0: But that's why it was such a smart signing, is because you sign him if you're able to compete, you'll at least win some of these games. All those one-run losses we talked about from the last 3 years, that changes with a guy like that in the back of your bullpen as an option. And at worst, even if you're not winning games, you can flip him.
1: But wasn't that originally what you thought when he came in?
2: Yes, right?
1: Of course. You put a sturdy bullpen, and then you flip him and hopefully get
2: something
1: back.
2: He's already got 10 saves this season.
1: And he's, how many blown saves does he have? He's got a few of those, too. He's had some lousy
0: games. I think he only has two.
2: He has a lot of decisions. Like, he has a win-loss record that I believe last check was 3-3. He's already got 10 saves. Like, the guy's getting decisions, and that's significant when you talk about value to this team or another.
0: Who's got 10 saves for the Cubs?
1: Oh, boy, here we go
0: again. Sorry, who's got 5 saves for the Cubs? Who's got 4 saves for the
1: Cubs? Aren't there several guys with multiple saves for the Cubs?
0: Yeah, but nobody's
1: Cubs
0: out
1: right
0: here
1: now
0: collecting saves.
1: Well, maybe.
0: I'm just saying.
1: Maybe the Cubs will trade
0: for
1: Sir
0: Anthony
1: Dominguez.
0: Won't be any saves collected this weekend either.
2: You guys looking at the text line? It's cracking me up today.
1: What in particular?
2: People are extra offended.
0: Oh,
2: extra
0: like
2: triggered. 773. No one is concerned about a .500 team. Well, that's the entire American League.
1: This is the essence, though. It's Cubs and Sox. It's okay.
2: 815. Sox will be crap at the end of the year. Enjoy it while you can. This weekend is going to be so much fun.
1: It's on.
2: This week, what happens next? You play Knuck a Few Buck and the text line explodes? Like, what's the next
1: thing? We need a screen for the text line so everybody can see the text that are
2: coming. Excuse me?
0: Marshall, go to your room.
2: What? You're in your room. This is your room.
0: Look, man, I'm just out here stating facts. We can argue over the opinions all you want, but the White Sox, given the way they started this season, are in a much better place right now than anyone thought that they would be.
2: Also, yes, seriously, the entire American League is 500. Have fun with
0: most
2: that.
0: Of them.
2: So let's fan the flames, shall we?
0: I love that.
2: Let's fan the flames. We got a live studio audience. They're picking us up today, too. We are live from the Blue Cross Blue Shield performance stage where the grand prize winning drawing for the Score Sweepstakes giveaway will be done with our studio audience at the end of the 12 o'clock hour. We are happy to have you guys here. So let's keep it going. You want to trash talk? 312-644-6767. Crosstown starts tomorrow, and the Sox know it, too. Marshall's got a good point he wants to make about it all next.
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10: 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The second major of the year underway at Aronimink in suburban Philadelphia. Scottie Scheffler, the defending PGA champion, but he has three straight runner-up finishes going back to the Masters.
11: Honestly, it's pretty easy sometimes to figure out why you didn't win. 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
10: 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Rory McIlroy, level par through 8. Bryson DeChambeau, 4 over, making the turn. He's already 7 back. I'm Ted Emmerich, Westwood One Sports.
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9: Steve Stone is correct. 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We are broadcasting live from the Blue Cross Blue Shield Performance Studio today. And, man, the plot is plotting right now when you consider that the Cubs had rattled off a 10-game win streak, two of them. Then, yeah, they've scuffled in their past several games. We know that, losing four in a row. They're playing the best team in baseball right now in the Braves. Meanwhile, on the South side, the Sox are cooking, heading into not only facing a chance for a sweep today, but then all of the momentum, all of the hype, all of the, we've gotten hateful texts on the text line toward everybody. Everybody's hyped for this. So vent away, 312-644-6767. We got people quoting lyrics I can't say on the air, walk around the club. Blank everybody. So that's the attitude right now. Crosstown is going to be electric this weekend. There's no doubt.
10: It's going to be the best crosstown in years, as both these teams, I mean, if the season ended today, they'd be in the playoffs. Now, under different circumstances, because the Cubs will have won their division, while the White Sox will just be in as a wild card team. But you got to be in it to win it, number one. And I was watching both games yesterday. You know how I go. Big screen, laptop. Two games, same time, and I just have the volumes at a level where I can hear both, and I turn it up if I hear something of note. And something that struck me that was interesting after the game, Scott Merkin, who covers the White Sox, got a quote out of Colson Montgomery. And this quote gave me immediate pause and somewhat anxiety as a lifelong White Sox fan. Here's the quote from Colson. "We are all freaking looking forward to it. We are all hyped up. They are a really good team. We know we are a really good team. It's going to be fun."
9: Did he really say frickin'?
10: Yeah, he said frickin'.
11: I've heard a lot of frickin's lately.
10: At least that's the quote, because there was no dashes or, you know, other signage in there to block out the other word that you're not allowed to say, according to the FCC, over public airwaves. But here's why that was concerning to me, because last I checked, their next game isn't against the Cubs. They have a game today against the Royals, which if they win, they can say they've won five games in a row. They can say they are 5-2 against the division. They can also say they're above 500,
11: mm-hmm.
10: which is the next logical step after you get to 500 this late into the season for the first time since 2022.
9: Let me be the live studio audience. Above 500. Ooh.
10: And I get it. If you're
9: it's
10: a
9: like
10: Cubs
9: revealing
10: fan,
9: the prize on the game show.
11: It was good at 500. Wait till they get over 500.
10: And that could be fleeting, because they could lose today. And then if they lose today, they're back below 500. And, you know, 500 kind of gets cheapened a little bit because you fell right back below. You were there for a day. But
9: was it a hot, fun day? Yes,
10: I fear, Layla and Mark, I fear that the White Sox are looking ahead. And I was like, you can't be looking ahead at the Cubs. I know it's a big series, but you got to handle your business in division. I think one of the things I told you guys when I said the White Sox can win this division.

0: division a couple of weeks ago is you can't win this division unless you beat the teams in your division, and they have a golden opportunity here to sweep the Royals right out of town.
1: Right, and just really kind of squish them
0: yeah,
1: and stomp
0: squish them. You're
1: sort of like what we thought the Cubs were doing to the Reds at the time. You know, like because they had lost.
2: Oh, well, they did it.
0: Well,
2: they
0: Reds lost, are in last place now and in the division. They're a game over 500.
1: To that point, they had lost, what, 7 or 8 in a row, and the Cubs were responsible for 4 of them. So you're right. It's kind of a 2-for-1. The Sox continue to rise, and if you could stomp out any of the other divisional opponents, that's a good thing.
0: And that's one thing that's different between the Cubs mindset as a whole versus the White Sox. The Cubs are full of players who have been here, done that. Remember, Alex Bregman's never not been in the playoffs in his career. Never had a season where he just went home after game 162. Meanwhile, the White Sox, young, up and coming. And something that Brooke Fletcher said this morning on Mully and Haw, she's the sideline reporter for the White Sox on CHSN, it really hit home, you know, compounding that thought that I had about being anxious about them looking ahead. Here's what she had to say about the college atmosphere in the White Sox clubhouse.
3: Oh, I mean, it's evident as soon as you walk into the clubhouse. And it was funny because, you know, I was even talking to Chase Mydroth yesterday and I asked him, I was like, hey, what are you doing on your off days? And he's like, oh, I'm hanging out with the guys. You know, we're going to lunch. And you don't really see that, especially at the big league level. And it almost feels like I'm covering a college team just about, you talk about the chemistry and just these guys like wanting to play for each other and how much fun they're having right now.
0: And you hear that from her and you think about where they are as a group, as a young group. You hear what Colson Montgomery has to say. And it all makes sense. This is like a college team. If you're Ohio State or Michigan, right, and you know the game is coming up, but you've got Purdue the week before, you can act like you're focused on Purdue, but are you really focused on Purdue? Probably not 100%. And I feel like the White Sox are going to be focused on the next game as opposed to today's game, where I know the Cubs are focused on today's game and Chris Sale.
2: I think the point about the young clubhouse is correct. This is a young team. The camaraderie, I think – maybe I get the college idea, but this is what happy teams do. Happy, you and I have both covered baseball teams. Mark obviously has. A happy clubhouse is a winning clubhouse. You walk in and like everybody's early to start the day. It's 3:30 for a 7 o'clock game. The music is going. People are chatting. I'm not saying it's like that every day, but the vibe is there. And part of our job is to read the room. And I feel like that's what you hear Brooke Fletcher saying. I think the difference is there's not 162 college games. A good lesson is staying within yourself. Yes, you have the chance to put the Royals away today. But I don't mind. Everybody, Sox players, fans, listeners, your friends, Dave the Cat, everybody getting hyped for Crosstown. And you know what? I don't mind the Cubs getting mad. If they get swept in Atlanta, go use that energy and take it out. As long as everybody leaves whatever they have on the field within reason, no punches thrown, hopefully. I can't ask that, and I know it. But the point is,
1: I think you do want punches thrown.
2: No, no, here's what happened.
1: You bring it up every day.
2: Because I felt bad that I said, don't fight. And then I was like, there's no way this is happening. Like, based on a sample size that is already fighting in our text chat.
1: It's happening.
2: There's no way that is happening. So this is a time where we live for this stuff. Where the entire city is excited for this. Not fun when Crosstown is one-sided.
0: But the players should not before it's time. And I know the Cubs are not making the mistake that I fear the White Sox are making, Mark.
2: Making mistakes, just not hitting.
1: You want looking too far ahead and an actual semi-positive text here
0: Go
1: on
0: ahead.
1: The text line with all the caustic stuff that's happening right now. 773. Just looking forward to the Red Line World Series next year. Let's keep supporting and building these two awesome teams. Isn't that nice?
0: Are we sure there's going to be a World Series? I don't mean to be a Debbie Downer, but are we sure there's going to be a World Series next
1: Ooh,
0: year?
1: Oh, wow. Yeah.
2: See, and I'm not taking that either. That's messaging from one group, and I know they're allowed to say it, and I get it, and build up your war chest and whatnot. But at the same time, I'm in it to win it this weekend. I want everybody to enjoy it. And in the words of Rasheed Wallace, both teams play hard. 312 has it correct. I predict Chicago is going to win all three games.
0: That's it. And if you ask AI, they'll tell you the same thing.
2: Yeah, I'm telling you, the AI preview of Sox Cubs is always hilarious because it shows you how wrong it is. It just aggregates all the terms and fails on many levels.
0: Chicago.
2: Indeed. We are having fun here at Rahimi Harrison Grody. Thanks to our live studio audience from the Blue Cross Blue Shield Performance Studio. We are happy to see you. We are going to have a grand prize drawing for the

0: score sweepstakes. That will be done in our studio with the audience at the end of our 12 o'clock hour. Coming up next, it is NFL schedule release day, whether or not you want it. And the holidays reportedly seem to be going to your Chicago Bears. So we'll discuss the Bears leaks, what we have heard, and more next.
1: Cubs and Sox fans, this weekend, the only place to listen to the Crosstown Series is right here on The Score. Which team will earn bragging rights when the Cubs head to the South Side to do battle with the White Sox?
2: Back near the stands. That ball is gone. Cubs win the ball game.
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5: Awesome. The Bears.
4: Yeah, there's Bears music to be had today. Bears. Our audience enjoys it because Bears. Bears. The NFL schedule release day is here, and we do have some reported leaks. So let's go with the Bears wire list, because Bears? Rahimi Harris Grody?
6: Bears?
7: Yes,
6: Bears.
7: Yes.
6: Bears.
4: Okay, so this is what we have so far outside of the one TikTok that ends with Minnesota, I got you.
6: Mm.
4: I got you being my favorite part. So this is according to, this is the aggregate of all these reporters, whether it be Jordan Schultz or the like, you know, the newsbreakers. Week one at Carolina Panthers. So you don't start against the Seahawks.
6: We'll get into that.
4: Mm-hmm. Week two at home, reportedly, against the Minnesota Vikings, Sunday, September 20th, 12 p.m. Central.
6: 2-0.
8: Okay, he's predicting the actual outcomes of these
4: games. I'm just going to let him cook as I read.
6: 31-21.
4: Week three, Philadelphia Eagles, Monday, September 28th. That's supposedly a Monday night game on ESPN. Week four against the New York Jets, Sunday, October 4th, 12 p.m. Central. I think the live studio audience can even chime in with that one.
6: I mean, come on.
4: When?
6: Right.
4: Okay.
8: I noticed he skipped the Eagles game, though.
6: The Bears will have, what did they have last year? They had like 300 yards rushing against the Eagles last year. They'll have 400 yards rushing against the Eagles this year. Am I right?
4: Noticed, like, there are ways to program Mark. Like, I just try to figure out what his brain is doing on a daily basis. And now he's
8: good
4: just
8: luck.
4: Jazz hands performing for the audience.
6: Yep.
4: Just strike this entire show from the record after you're done, but it was hot while it lasted. Week seven, New England Patriots, Thursday, October 22nd, Prime Video. This, again, according to Bears Wire. These are the aggregates of the reports. We don't know what's happening in week eight for any of us in life. Week nine, Tampa Bay, Monday night, 7:15. That reportedly on ESPN. Week 11, the New Orleans Saints, Sunday, November 22nd. And then just 4 days later, the Week 12 game at Detroit. That one is on Thanksgiving, so that one's been well-reported, well-vetted. The Bears also released a press release this morning, so they leaked their own schedule. And I like that the Bears sent us a whole email about it. You know, it was nice to get the little email from the Bears. Chicago Bears set to play on Thanksgiving Day. Mm-hmm. Bears.
6: Act accordingly.
4: Yes. So you know your Thursday Thanksgiving is set. Jacksonville Jaguars at the Bears, reportedly on Sunday, December 6th. That is at noon. 14-15 blank, according to Bears Wire. 16, Green Bay Packers, Friday.

0: Christmas Day, Netflix. That was the one that was reported earlier today. So Christmas and Thanksgiving are now Bears games. The Detroit Lions reportedly on Sunday, January 3rd. And then that's the thing. January 3rd is now week 17, according to this. And then week 18 at Minnesota Vikings. So remember how Mike Florio said the entire schedule seemed to be just inching down a week so that way perhaps it would line up Super Bowl Sunday and then President's Day to get the break?
1: Yes.
0: It seems like the week 17, 18 dates there kind of enforce that point a little bit more.
1: My whole issue with the schedule is that when I look at it, even like this partially filled out one, that is a really and the thing is, I knew who the opponents were.
0: Right.
1: Mm-hmm. I knew it was going to be very difficult. That's why I said I can't see them defending their NFC North crown with the moves they've made this offseason so far. There's still room for improvement. But when you see it laid out, and like you got to go from the Saints, who were much improved at the end of the year from the team that they saw in the middle of last season, to the Lions 4 days later, it just seems like a slog, Mark. Like, it seems there's more L's in there than want to admit.
2: I mean, with what did we settle on? Six standalone games?
1: Seven. For,
2: is it seven? Is that what it comes out to? Seven standalone games for the Bears last year. I remember last year they had like a streak of like six straight noon games or something like that. I mean, in terms of ease of schedule and timing and all of that, it was really nice. I know it ruins plans and you have to plan on the holiday and Thanksgiving. I do love Bears Detroit on Thanksgiving. Now,
1: Did you like the last one, Mark?
2: The most recent one was maybe the worst first half of football I've ever seen the Chicago Bears play. That was the year that Matt Eberflus got fired. He got fired the next day. Obviously, Flus made some pretty bad decisions the end of the game was one of the worst endings of a Bears game that we have ever seen lives.
0: You're like the first half, and I'm like, oh, you the timeout that didn't happen, and then the end of the game.
2: That's it. The reason I bring up that first half, Layla, though, is because people forget because it got so crazy at the end, and justifiably so. It's essentially what got Matt Eberflus fired, was his incompetence at the end of that game. But if you go back and look at the first half statistics from that Thanksgiving Day game, it was an absolute joke, and the game turned out to be a joke. But I do prefer to think back to the year 2018, Layla. I know you love when I talk about the year 2018. The Bears were at Detroit that day, and Eddie Jackson had the tie-breaking pick six to ultimately win that game. Kyle Fuller finished the game by catching the ball in the end zone after he had missed a really easy, a gimme pick six. So, and Chase Daniel actually quarterbacked that game as well, had a couple of touchdown throws. I remember talking to him in the locker room and him wearing some ridiculous costume, and he had like a big top hat in there. So I'm kind of a sucker for the Bears and Lions on Thanksgiving Day.
0: Well, I think the promos for this write themselves, mm-hmm. right? Like the last time the Bears played the Lions on Thanksgiving, and then you cut to all of the calamity that ensued.
2: When Ben Johnson was in Detroit.
0: As much as I remember that game for being the one where, it got Matt Eberflus fired and the Bears made history by finally firing somebody midseason, which they had never done as a franchise. It also was a game where I said to myself, like, Caleb Williams will keep you in a game, no matter how dire it looks. You know, once again, he's trying to keep you in the game. The sucky part was trying to explain to my family why there wasn't a timeout taken and how are the Bears this bad. And like the coach didn't seem to know what he was doing, according to my dad. And then he's like, why are we watching this? And I'm like, because it's on.
2: Even your dad doesn't watch a lot of football, right? Is that accurate?
0: Yeah, I mean, and
2: he sniffed out the incompetence.
0: He's a casual fan, uh-huh. and he'll always have like the Niners or the Chargers game on, you know, because he's on the West Coast.
2: Yeah.
0: So that's usually it. Like not as much. Well, in the Rams, he'll watch those three. But like this was a bridge too far to have to explain to my family on a holiday what happened while I was trying to be off but not off.
1: So two things about that last Detroit game. One, I did not watch the first half live.
2: Good for you.
1: I literally
2: traumatized.
1: I was on a flight. I get off the plane and they're down at the half 16-0. And I opened up my phone. I was like, all right, I'll watch and just let me see what the vibe is. I didn't know they only had two first downs and 53 total yards at the half.
2: It was really awful. It was obnoxious.
1: But the beauty of it was I didn't have any knowledge of that as I'm watching the comeback in the second half.
2: So you just think, wow, what a great comeback by the Chicago Bears. And it was, actually, up until it wasn't.
1: And then when you see what happens at the end of that game, I just want fans to understand that sometimes pain is necessary, because I don't know that if that doesn't happen in the way that it happened, that you end up with Ben Johnson as your head coach and you are where you are today. So you got to live through that pain and enjoy it so that you can appreciate the high of whether it's the Packers wins from last year or just the idea that you've got your quarterback for the next 10 plus years. That doesn't happen unless you're in that situation.
0: Yeah, the moral of the story is not what's important to me. The moral of the story is you go out there and you try to wreck shop against a team who's had your number, Detroit, in every way, shape, and form for the past couple of years. Don't forget how mad Ben Johnson was. Several days after that second Detroit game, which meant virtually nothing, and you knew he wanted to put it to his former team. You knew that mattered to him. Not to mention the 52 points that they scored against you in week one. There's enough reason and enough motivation there. Yeah, week two, thank you. There's enough reason and motivation there to be able to come out on Thanksgiving in Detroit and be motivated enough. What I think is more important to note here is we are acting like the Bears taking two of the biggest holidays on the calendar is novel. We are still counting standalone games and island games, whatever you want to call them, as very valuable. Whereas for Chiefs fans, for example, or Cowboys fans who don't have a good team, as good as the Bears were last year by any means, they're used to it. And I think we should be used to it. This is the third biggest market in the country. It is New York, LA, and then Chicago. And this is how it should be.
1: Yeah, it's the biggest market in the country that only has one football team.
2: Right.
1: So you would expect there'd be a certain level of exceptionalism when you talk about, hey, the league wants to make sure that Chicago gets prime time to get the viewership. You remember the viewership for that Black Friday game against the Eagles last year?
2: Oh, yeah.
1: That, by the way, is the third and the fourth largest markets in the country getting together for some afternoon football.
2: Right.
1: I want to say that this team now has turned the page where this is going to be our discussion year in, year out. And that's even if my prediction of 9-8 comes true. They're just going to be in the mix because they play a more exciting brand of football than they probably have in how long, Mark?
2: Trust me, the NFL hated having to keep the Bears off of primetime. It's not like they didn't have primetime games, but they would have preferred to have not had them have so many noon games last year. But they were like flus, and this is the 10-game losing streaks with this team. They're like, we can't be putting that product on TV. And quite frankly, I know people listening right now, people probably in this audience too, there's been too many years where, as Bears fans and Bears observers, when they play on national TV, it's embarrassing. It's embarrassing to watch, and I don't think that we're going to see that under Ben Johnson. And I do wonder, like, Ben Johnson, like, his, like angst going into these games this year. We already know he hates Matt LaFleur and the Packers. He has to be dying still over having lost the way he did to Detroit twice last year, 0-2 against Detroit. And I was thinking about this today. I was thinking about even that Miami game. You guys know who the new head coach of the Miami Dolphins is? It's Jeff Hafley, the former defensive coordinator for the Green Bay Packers, who last year predicted that Green Bay would beat the Bears in the playoffs, saying, quote, "We are not going to be done Saturday, so I will see you guys next week," close quote. Said that to reporters. Exactly. You don't think that Ben Johnson stored that away, even though he won that game?
1: Isn't it?
2: Ben's going to be you guys thought Ben Johnson was fun last year. You ain't seen nothing yet.
1: Isn't it going to be bulletin board material versus bulletin board material? Because I feel like the Bears are in a position right now where they're issuing a lot of bulletin board material themselves.
2: You know, that's a good point too, Marshall. You're right. Like, they are going to be the targeted, kind of hated team, I think.
0: Oh, yeah.
3: We are not going
0: need
3: to be done, so I will see you guys next week.
0: No, you did not, Jeff Hafley, except for exit interviews, and then you went to Miami. You, like, left the whole building and went to South Florida.
1: Which was the right move, by the way.
0: Yeah,
2: oh, yeah,
0: but
2: that is the right move.
0: But there is something to the, this sounds hard, guys. I'm not doing winter here. I'll see you in Miami. Peace out.
2: Yeah.
0: And that's exactly what happened.
2: No
0: but
2: doubt. He deserved it.
0: I think also, and I've said this before, I said it on a podcast with Lawrence on the House of L. I said it with you guys. Think about who Caleb Williams idolized. Aaron Rodgers. Think about who who the Bears are becoming. You know, think about the handshake with Ben Johnson and Matt LaFleur.
2: Oh, yeah.
0: We need to get ready to understand that the Bears may be the villains.
2: No doubt.
0: They may be the new villains in the NFL. Caleb Williams our studio audience like loves it. So you need to understand that when the promos happen, how are they going to show Caleb Williams? Everybody loves the NFL script, right? And that's something where this is the team you hate to face now in the fourth quarter. This is the team you hate to see coming in a way after what they did in the playoffs. And above that, think about how the broadcasts hyped up the Bears and the city of Chicago. Think about how much the Amazon Prime broadcast and the Fox broadcast with Kevin Burkhardt hyped up Chicago, and they loved being here. We got to hear about this ad nauseum for the last how many years? And then now, like, we're hearing this. We're hearing our city get hyped up. We're hearing the Bears be exciting. People are going to get tired of hearing about that in the next couple of years if this goes the way it continues to see with even the schedule release.
1: You just remind me of something very specific. The Amazon Prime game, like, specifically, they were running those commercials ad nauseum, 6 weeks out?
0: The Black Friday
1: Riff? Yeah, like, that's how hyped that was, because that was their big game last season, is to have a game standalone on Black Friday. I will say this, though. I'm very disappointed that the Bears are not opening the season in Seattle, because I don't want to see Seattle once they're fine-tuned and ready to go after their coaching changes and whatnot. I wanted to see them while they were looking up at the banner. Hey, look at that. We're the world champions. And then the Bears can smack them in the mouth. I don't think they can smack them in the mouth in the same way.
2: And,
0: you know, yeah. Danny picked – I think Danny Parkins did ask us a valid question. Do you want to do your Danny –
2: I mean
0: – if you have not heard Grody's impression of Danny lately
2: – That's it. It
0: evolves. At one point, it was just a noise, the one noise.
2: I used to Danny do, like, Parkins. The whole thing, but I just you know, to keep things moving. It's just That's it.
0: No. Yeah, so, but the point is, Danny asked the question, would you rather see Seattle to begin the year or in the middle of the year? And he brought up also, appropriately, Clint Kubiak is no longer there. They are going to have to adjust. Procrastinator over here, I was like, no, I'll do that later. Like, I don't want to deal with that week one.
2: No, that's, I'm with you on that. Like, I am okay. Like, I like a lights, camera, action opener. It's fun, right? Like, if the Bears were to have, like, a top-notch opponent and it was going to be prime time, I'm okay with them going into Carolina to take on the Panthers and Bryce Young in his fourth year this year. Team that was 8 and actually, yeah, they were in their first playoffs since 2017 last year.
0: Marshall, you pretty much treated the Seahawks and Bears game like how you attack your day. You wake up at 4:30 and you get the workout over with, and then you're on to the next thing. That's how I felt like you approached that schedule.
1: The other thing is, if they win their first couple of games, the city's going to be riding high if it is Carolina, Minnesota, Philadelphia, and then the Jets. But I like the idea of a measuring stick from jump to let you know exactly how far away you are from what has been the example of the reigning Super Bowl champions. It's just a much more favorable matchup to me.
0: We will keep it rolling here on Raheemy Harrison Grody live from our Blue Cross Blue Shield Performance Studio. Let's go to Atlanta next and talk to Elise Menneker, who's had some really good points that she's made, information that was really crucial that we've heard her talk about from the Marquee Sports Network broadcast of the Cubs games and that final game against the Braves of the series. She will preview with us next.
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14: Micro Armstrong up. 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Swings and pops it up. Left side. Kim makes the catch. Braves win.
15: That is Marquee. That was Alex Cohen on the call. This is Raheemy Harrison Grody on 104.3 The Score. And we go back out to Atlanta where Elise Menneker is joining us on our hotline. Elise, you've done great work as the sideline reporter, the field reporter for Marquee all series. Really interesting information that I think you've been able to pass along. Thanks for coming on.
2: Thanks, Layla. I appreciate it. Good to be with you guys.
15: Yeah, we had a lot of fun just talking about the report you had. We call him the hit. You know, I always say the sideline
2: yeah,
15: hit.
2: Yeah.
15: The hit you had regarding P. Crow Armstrong.

0: It started, I think it was like in the off season or at some point in passing, I had heard him like in an interview or read it, how he had talked to Caleb or observed about his recovery. And so it just kind of sparked in me, like, I want to ask him just if he's taken anything away from Caleb, whether it be just observing or talking to him. And so that's kind of how it all started. But part of the hit was that, and then part of the hit was just my own observations, seeing him come into spring, looking at him, thinking he looked a lot stronger. I've kind of joked with him before, like I said to him last year, I'm like, I feel like I've watched you grown up before my eyes, because I've known him now for a while, especially doing Road to Wrigley and just following him through the minors. And he kind of laughed, and he has said, I think I am still growing. That's what he was saying last year. So that's why, you know, as I've just kind of see him day to day. And then of course, spring is a time where, since you're not around the guys for a bit and then you see them, you just kind of notice, you know, little things like that. And that's how the conversation started, about just his routines, his recovery. So tying all that in just to kind of what he's doing to keep improving his game.
1: Speaking of growth, Ben Brown, last time out, getting a start and actually going four no-hit innings, throwing 46 pitches, which is not the most he's thrown this season. You got to go back to the season opening loss to the Washington Nationals. I'm just curious, how much more stretched out should we expect him to be today? I mean, could he go more than four innings, five, six? What are the talks?
0: Yeah, so part of why he went four last time is because he was super efficient. And so that was a huge credit to Ben Brown and what he was able to do in attacking the strike zone, throwing strikes, getting ahead. This is just a confident Ben Brown. So I think each time out, you can see him stretched out a little bit more, because they are looking to, you know, fill a rotation spot. And so Ben Brown, Javier Assad, they're going to be stretched out and then kind of go from there to see what voids they can fill, where the team is at as they start to do that. So I think this is a great opportunity for Ben. You know, talking to him over the years, this is someone who would talk about how he thinks he's a big league starter, and this is sometimes how those opportunities come up. More than anything, when I mention that confidence, I feel like that's the difference with him this year. I don't think it's ever really been about the physical. Like, he's a good pitcher. It's just been about, I think, adding that pitch. The sinker for him is a big deal. So having an extra pitch, essentially like four pitches for him now with that changeup too. And then mentally, this is someone where I think experience helps. I think going through ups and downs, I think getting sent down at the end of last year, just the way he's handled it all, learn from it. He challenges himself. He pushes himself. It's just a really good combination. When you talk to him, this is just a player who it feels like it's starting to click for him. And not that it didn't click in the past, because I feel like when you say that, it's like, oh, well, was that not happening? I think it's just always like about clicking in different ways, and it's like a good way, a better way right now for Ben Brown than we've seen in the past.
2: Yeah, man, Ben Brown going for the Cubs. On the other side, that would be Chris Sale on the mound for the Braves tonight, 6-2 with a 2.20 ERA. That is probably no way to think about breaking out of what has been an offensive slump for the Cubs. What have you seen going on with the Cubs bats, Elise, from your eyes recently during this four-game losing streak?
0: I feel part of it is that the Braves pitching is good. It's really good. It's the best in baseball. And so it's a tough task, and this is one of the best teams in baseball that they're up against. So little things along the way, they're going to determine the game, a play here and there, a swing here and there. And it just comes down to trying to come through with that one swing. You know, it was a couple games ago where it was the Braves who scored multiple runs in an inning, and the Cubs had a chance with bases loaded in that game and just couldn't come up with those big swings. That doesn't mean it won't happen. I mean, I think especially during the last 10-game win streak, we saw that very well can happen. It can happen consistently throughout a game. This just happens to be one of those stretches where guys aren't able to have those hits. I think something that's consistent about this team is they find ways to get on base. And they've still been doing that in this series, just again, needing to come through. And you need to score against this team. It doesn't necessarily mean a lot, especially if your pitchers can keep you in it. But with the way the Braves pitching is, you just have to take advantage when you do have those opportunities, especially as we've seen later in the game, those high leverage relievers. I mean, they're going to be really tough. So I like this Cubs offense. I think they're a good offense. I think they're just going to have, you know, this is just a stretch right now where it's not what we've seen, but this isn't their best, and so it means that they will hit.
3: We're talking to Elise Menaker. She's the field reporter for Marquee Sports Network, analyst as well. She is joining us from Atlanta. And

0: Elise, we have already heard from a White Sox team that is hyped up for crosstown. Marshall said this too. I don't think that this is top of mind for the Cubs right now as they are facing what is likely either the challenger for the National League or at least one of the NLCS candidates in the Braves. What's the mentality on the Cubs side of things as far as just trying to break out of this mini slump they're in? And has there been any White Sox talk leading up to this?
1: No White Sox talk yet. Definitely day by day needed to take care of the Braves. I think more than anything, it's the idea of getting back home. I mean, technically it still is a road trip for the Cubs, but this is a team that very much looks at one day at a time. It's one of the things that I really like about this team. They're truly invested in the process and they don't get ahead of themselves. And I think that's why they're off to the start that they are, because even during the win streak, like, they're not looking ahead. They're not assuming, oh, we're just going to keep winning. Like, they take care of business each day. But I do think, especially from the fan side, there is a little bit like of a buzz with how the White Sox are playing and where the Cubs are at and about this series. And I know that even from when the White Sox signed Murakami, there was, you know, a buzz about this team, or at least from my end. I liked that signing, and I was excited to see, you know, what he could add. And the start that he's been off to, is it feels like he's, you know, a big piece. So we'll see, but it should definitely be, you know, a fun series as the White Sox over, you know, especially with the moves they made in the offseason, are more competitive and a challenge.
2: Real quick, we know you got to run, Elise, but I'm just curious, has there been any buzz at all about the signing of Liam Hendricks to a minor league deal as they continue to just look for arms wherever they can find them?
1: Yeah, so Craig Counsell confirmed the signing yesterday, and really just about adding depth. So taking a chance on someone who's had success in the past, and why not, like you're saying, you know, with the injuries that they have had, this is a possibility, and seeing how he starts to, get back into it and where he can go, meaning he's going to go to Arizona. So it's going to be some time for him to build up. This isn't going to be an impact arm right away. But then the hope is, of course, I mean, if this is depth that you could add, someone who's pitched in high leverage situations, why not? So with where they're at, I think it just makes sense to keep adding all the arms.
0: Elise, this has been fun to catch up. We appreciate your time from Atlanta and look forward to hearing you more on the call tonight.
2: Thanks, Elise.
1: Thanks, guys. Appreciate it. Great to catch up.
0: That is Elise Mediker, the Marquee Sportsnet field reporter and analyst, joining us from Atlanta. First pitch tonight is at 6:15 as the Cubs try to look to avoid the sweep. That's going to be the hardest part. Is the first inning going to get to Ben Brown? Because, well, we see what the Braves hitters can do. And then also, how much is Chris Sale going to be able to get to the Cubs hitting?
2: The crazy part is that whether he was starting or not, this was going to be a Ben Brown game. Because even if, like, let's say Javier Saad got the start, you were going to need Ben Brown in those middle innings. I'm wondering who's going to fill in those middle innings now. I'm assuming it will be Javier Saad in the other way around role here. But they've got to find a way to just cobble enough innings together to allow the offense to have a chance here against Chris Sale.
3: Yeah, Ben Brown has not thrown more than 50 pitches in a game this year. As a matter of fact, his last start, he was 46 pitches, and he was terrific. You know, four shutout innings. You wanted to see him go longer. I don't know if he has a little bit more leash if things go well in this game, but I doubt that they would extend him too much. It very well could be an Assad situation again.
0: Well, and another fun with numbers piece of it, you try to give Ben Brown all the run support he can get if you're the Cubs, but you have to do it against Chris Sale. Mm-hmm. So during this four-game slide, as a team, the Cubs are slashing. Are you ready for this?
3: Oh, boy.
2: It's not good.
3: Get out the
0: 108.
3: Slash.
2: That's the batting average.
3: Uh-huh.
0: I hate it.
2: Or no, the OB. That's the OBP.
0: 213, 158.
2: Wait, no.
0: No, that's batting average, on-base percentage, and then slugging.
2: So hitting
0: 108.
3: Well, never mind their
0: slash. As in the section behind the foul pole at Sox Park.
3: What's their slap? That's what I want to know. Give us the slap.
0: You know what? I think Adam Amin can do that for us. Yeah, Adam is on with us at 1 o'clock from the
2: slap.
0: Performance studio.
2: He can talk WAP. Uh-huh. He can talk all the things.
3: What about hits? Oh, no, we don't talk about hits anymore.
2: And then he'll dap us up afterwards. So anything,
3: not just a dap. No, Adam Amin, he'll hug you. He'll give you a good hug. I mean,
2: so
3: a strong.
2: A nice wrap, you would say?
3: A nice wrap, yes.
2: Body wrap. Got yes. it.
0: I see what's happening here.
3: Slap, do you?
0: It's like all these words are falling in your lap.
2: Listen, I'm just trying to follow the map at this point, Layla.
0: Better not take a nap. 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And I did not know what I was going to get.
2: No cap.
0: He brings the magic next.
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9: It is halftime here on Raheemy Harris and Grody on 104.3 The Score. And we have Raheemy Harris and Grody is filmed today in front of a live studio audience. Mm-hmm. Hi, audience. Thanks for joining us here at our Blue Cross Blue Shield Performance Studio, where the grand prize drawing for our Score Sweepstakes will be given away. That is done at the end of our 12 o'clock hour. So, we've talked about the Cubs. We've talked about the White Sox. We've talked about how one team seems to be understanding the assignment when they host Crosstown at the end of the week. And yeah, I know the weather isn't great. Everybody, don't worry about it. We'll figure that out.
10: What's
9: in the meantime,
10: this weekend?
9: It's supposed to do things, water, sky.
10: Rain? You don't want to say the word? Or
9: no.
10: Okay, I just did it. That's what I'm here for.
9: You can take that up with Roger Bossard yourself. Yeah, Saturday and Sunday. Saturday's already sold out except for standing room tickets. That was last night. They might already be gone. We also talked to Elise Mediger. She joined us live from Atlanta. And we had the schedule release discussion. We know a lot of the Bears games already. Reportedly, the Bears even released that they are going to play on Thanksgiving against the Lions. Everybody forget what happened the last time the Bears played the Lions on Thanksgiving in Detroit. Okay, thanks. Now, we know that the White Sox are having fun, right? We know that that is happening. We know that they are enjoying this stretch of games now that they are up to 500. But what you may have not seen is what's happening in the dugout. Mike Vassell, who is injured, and I believe you enjoy his personality.
10: I do.
9: Very much,
10: I'm trying
9: Mark
10: to get
9: Rudy.
10: Him on the show since I've been on the show.
9: And I don't blame you.
10: Mm-hmm.
9: Because Mike Vassell has not only added to the vibe, the ambiance, if you will, of this team, he's also brought some magic.
11: Mune loves the wand.
12: Mune loves the wand.
11: Even sometimes pre-at-bat, he'll ask me, Mike, where's the wand?
12: Really?
11: He loves it. He loves it.
12: And what does he do? He just wants to touch it?
11: He wants me to cast a spell on him to get a hit. So if he's bought in, I'm bought in. You know, that's kind of how it works.
12: And so how do you do it?
11: Well, with him, I kind of just wave it around and then I go like this and he throws his body back. So he loves it. He loves it.
12: You are using it a lot.
11: I am.
12: Yes.
11: I am. But you have to pick and choose when to use the wand.
12: You can't do it all the time.
11: No. Like, I can't, you know, to start an inning, just magic. You know, you kind of, it starts on the field.
12: Yep.
11: But then once you kind of feel the momentum building, the wand comes out.
9: So Mike Vassell has been waving a magic wand.
10: Presto.
9: At the players from the dugout. And Chuck Garfine, of course, loving a good sense of humor, asked Mike Vassell about the wand.
13: Mike, never stop waving the wand. That's my advice.
9: Have you seen it?
13: No.
9: It's like from the Harry Potter store.
13: That's
9: or
13: fine. Is it working?
9: I think it's working. Do you?
13: Obviously. Look at the standings. Keep waving it. I want to know when he started waving the magic wand. That's the better story. How long has it been going on?
9: I mean, I just love that I'm sitting here watching Chuck Garfine and Mike Vassell chill in the stands at the ballpark and talk about the magic wand. And not a metaphorical one. This isn't a euphemism for a baseball bat. This is an actual interview that is taking place.
13: Right.
9: And he does a little swish,
13: man.
9: And the flick and all that.
13: It's real life.
8: then.
13: That's another thing. I mean, winning teams, you got to have these silly gimmicks. You got to have guys that you don't expect to be winning games for you, like that Derek guy, the Derek Hill guy.
8: Yo, his name is Derek Hill. He leads the major leagues in pinch hit home runs. Have some respect.
13: He does. How about the Jared guy, the Kelnick guy?
9: No, you definitely have to say Jared Kelnick. You definitely have to say the whole name.
13: The full. He gets the full Jared Kelnick. But that's cool. That's fun. They seem like a fun bunch, and that makes it even more enjoyable to watch this team.
9: It really does. And in the meantime, Mike Vassell and Chuck Garfine get to wax poetic about having magic. That is from the White Sox podcast, which we all know is always a fun listen, but especially fun when people can just simply enjoy things to this extent. The video is really funny because they zoom in on him waving from the dugout with this thing.
8: I love it. We need more of this, actually. Make baseball fun.
9: Well, also, I think the part of it I really enjoy is that typically when you're injured, you're not always with the team. You know, you rehab away. A lot of guys decide to do rehab, whether it's in Arizona, for example, at a facility there, your spring training complex, or you're trying to get healthy. You're not always with the team. But this is why you want to stay with the people. I will venture to say that I think, based on his sense of humor, Mike Vassell may be an extrovert. Maybe.
8: I think that's a fair call. Based on what we've heard and what we've seen from him.
13: It seems to be that is the case. I wish he was playing.
8: Who's doing magic for the Cubs?
13: That's a good question. Who would be the... You know, it would probably be Shota. If anybody, like, was to bust out the magic wand or do something of that ilk, it would probably be Shota. I'm trying to think of the other extra... Because the Cubs are kind of like... They're a pretty serious bunch. Like, I'm just going, like, Nico's pretty serious. Dansby's very serious.
9: Saya would have fun. Remember when Saya bit with the ball where Saya was excited to get it back and then
13: say
9: sad?
13: PCA
9: would be into
13: got
9: it.
13: Got some personality for sure, but Bush, not so much. Maybe Carson Kelly. Maybe. I don't know.
9: I don't know, man. It's hard to argue against the magic wand because it appears to be working.
13: Resto.
8: I think Shota probably is the answer.
13: Yeah.
8: And I'm really thinking about it, going through all the people on top of mind. Maybe Daniel Palencia.
13: Yeah.
8: Also, I can see Daniel Palencia with the wand.
13: Yeah.
9: Do you guys remember Shillelagh guy?
13: Shillelagh guy?
9: I know. Yeah, in the crowd from the Sox playoffs. The guy with the shillelagh, the cane, who was in the stands.
13: Oh, of course.
9: And he starts pointing the shillelagh at everybody. I'm pretty sure we had him on the score.
13: I think he was.
8: I didn't know that was called a shillelagh.
9: Yeah, he was shillelagh guy.
13: Today. Yeah.
9: What'd you call him? Cane guy?
13: Yeah. I don't remember Shillelagh being thrown around.
8: Ray's nodding with
13: Cane.
8: Yeah. Cane guy.
9: Cane guy's too basic. You can't be doing that. It was a Shillelagh. So, yeah, that was so I feel like they've had their fair share of magical people in the history of the team. But
8: I love magic.
9: We needed something other than Shillelagh guy. And we hadn't had anything for a while. I mean, there's always Eminem's jacket guy. But then he started going to Cubs games.
13: Yeah.
8: Have we seen him back at a White Sox game yet?
9: I haven't seen him. I haven't seen him in the crowd recently, but I haven't been looking.
8: Maybe he'll be there this weekend.
9: I mean, this would be the time to go, would it not?
8: It's like, is he there for the Cubs or is he there for the Sox?
9: I mean, he's usually there for the Sox. That was always his home base, was behind home plate at Sox.
8: We've seen him in Wrigley Field.
9: Yeah. And Marlins, man, he just appears wherever.
13: Yeah.
9: That's the bit.
13: He has no shame. He's everywhere.
8: Well, because
13: whether you want him or not,
8: Marlins.
13: He was on this radio station, wasn't he, Ray? Yeah.
8: If you want an identifier,
9: Marlins man was on
13: the
9: score.
13: Marlins man came on the score, and if I remember correctly, it was with, I mean, Danny Parkins and Matt Spiegel. I think it was, and if I am not mistaken, they kind of went after him. They kind of went at, like, it was not. It was a pretty contentious interview. I don't remember. Somehow, some way, they were. Maybe Danny was insulted by him showing up at all, like, just like mugging for the camera. Basically, I'd have to go back.
8: Is it Danny's job to literally mug for the camera? I just want to point that out.
13: I mean, I'm on TV now, so I got people to take care of me. I got the room service. I got people coming up here.
9: I mean, the room service yesterday.
8: With the girl dinner.
9: And then he's like, I got a big meeting in L.A.
13: Just leave it out there.
9: Salad, the fries.
13: Sir, you need to sign it. I don't care.
10: If I remember correctly, yeah, he definitely was on, and I do remember it being a somewhat combative interview for some reason, and I'd have to explore the genesis for that.
9: Well, the saddest part was last year, I believe, I was watching the Cubs game, and I was like, oh, Marlins man is in the crowd. And I was like, oh, it's because the Cubs are playing the Marlins. Like, separate from the Marlins
8: that actually
9: at
8: made
9: this
8: sense.
9: Point.
10: That's fine. Yeah, but there's many games that are not the Marlins that he shows up at. And I think he does do some sort of fundraising or charitable work, but I think maybe they were insulted that he was making it about him, something to that ilk.
9: I think there were times where boundaries were crossed as to how hard it was to get certain tickets. Like,
10: yeah.
9: Wasn't it the Army base or the, I forget if it was an Army base, but it was some sort of a military base where that might have been one where people were asking questions. What are you giggling about over here?
10: Do I dare read this text message?
9: Can you?
10: Wait till they find out the wand is the new banging garbage cans.
9: Oh, no. Oh, no. How dare you? How dare you do that to Mike Vassell?
8: We can't afford a scandal at this time on the South Side.
10: Wait a minute. Bregman plays for the Cubs, though. So.
9: You just do that?
10: No, I didn't say that. That was other people that said that. That was not me.
9: We have 30 people watching.
10: Oh,
9: right
10: no.
9: Now.
10: We have witnesses now. Oh, my. I am. You're saying I'm accountable for the words that come out of my mouth right
9: Only
10: now?
9: Only sometimes.
8: Guys, yeah. We have an update from our executive producer, Ray Diaz, who in text message form has sent us this information. This from Score producer Clint Klaus.
10: Clint Klaus.
8: The Eminem guy was at the Sox game he was at on Friday.
9: See, but he's not always. I'm used to seeing him right behind home plate. I think they're the scout seats. Was he in the scout seats or was he like chilling in a suite or something?
8: They're good now. It's harder to get those tickets.
9: But Eminem guy had gotten him regardless. That was the flex. He's Eminem jacket guy.
8: This is a different type of good. This iteration of the White Sox is going to be better than the previous playoff White Sox.
9: I'm pretty sure Eminem's jacket guy has been there for many playoff runs.
8: And listen.
10: Yeah, he has.
9: Yeah.
10: He has.
9: Yeah. Like, I don't know. Was he at the blackout game?
10: Probably.
9: That is something I need to research.
10: Assume.
9: And if so, does he still wear his Eminem jacket because that's his?
10: Yeah. Yeah.
9: Things that I should have asked about in 2009.
10: Thank you.
14: It's halftime.
9: Fine. Five on it is next.
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15: 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Here's question number one. On a scale of 1 to 10 on the Ben Brown Confidence Index, trademark, where do you rate right-hander Ben Brown's chances at being the Cubs' stopper in tonight's series finale in Atlanta against the Braves?
12: You know, I like the measurement that is the Ben Brown Confidence Index, the BBCI, if you will. But here's my issue with the Ben Brown Confidence Index today. I think it is stopped by the CSCI, which is the Chris Sale Confidence Index.
0: That one
16: that's
0: is higher.
16: It's a really
12: it's
16: good
12: really
16: index.
12: It's really like the CSMEDI, the Chris Sale Mow Him Down Index.
16: Oh.
12: Because I feel like that's what he's been doing to opposing batters. So at 6-2 with a 2.20 ERA and 56 strikeouts to his name already, Ben Brown, get through the first inning. Get through the first inning as best you need to do it, because I know that that is his bugaboo. And he says if that sets him back, then everything else gets set back because of it. But the bigger issue may be, will he get any run support? Because with the way the Cubs have been hitting and the way that they haven't been getting on base enough, I just am not sure what's going to happen when Chris Sale might be on 10 tonight in Atlanta.
0: Here's the problem, Layla. Chris Sale's made 8 starts. You mentioned the strikeouts. In those 8 starts, only twice has he given up more than 1 earned run.
12: So on the Chris Sale Mow Him Down Index, that's pretty high.
0: And in those 2 starts where he gave up more than 1 earned run, guess what? He lost. So I have a pretty good feeling that the Cubs are going to score more than 1 run off of Chris Sale. They're going to load up, and this is the advantage that Craig Counsell has with the depth of his lineup. They're going to line up all the righties and Ian Happ and put them out there. So Matt Shaw, come on down. Carson Kelly behind the plate. I feel like this is an opportunity for the Cubs to go down swinging. And I don't mean that in a swinging and missing situation. I mean they're going to go down swinging. They're going to hit Chris Sale. They probably have about a 50-50 chance of winning this game. Ben Brown's not going to go deep. At the same time, as far as the index goes, I'll put it at a 6.
16: That's so you're a little bit above average confidence.
0: Yeah, I got a little confidence in Ben Brown. He's not going to match Chris Sale as far as innings go, but I think he can keep them hanging around. That's the goal here.
16: Yeah, you know what I'm worried about is the fact that the Cubs pitchers in this series have been giving up big hits to the guys in this Braves order that you don't always expect to get the big hits. Like, it's Mike Yastrzemski, who had the big RBI double yesterday.
12: Mauricio Dubon.
16: Yeah, exactly. Had the big a 2-run blast off of Phil Maton. And that's another thing. You know that they're going to be getting into the bullpen relatively early, unless there's a plan that I don't know about to stretch Ben Brown out a little bit more. As I said in the last segment, he has not thrown more than 50 pitches in a game this year as Ben Brown. We all understand that he had been a reliever and highly successful at doing that. So all of that to say, I'm at about a 5 here. I do think that the Cubs are going to hit Chris Sale today just because we don't expect it and weird things happen and the Cubs are due, so they may get to Chris Sale. But I'm also fearing that the Braves may put some runs up on the board too, because it's not like they have like the best offense in the league and they haven't exactly exploded in these first 2 games. 5 runs in the first one, 4 runs last night.
12: So yeah.
16: 5.
12: Yeah. Middle in for confidence index, but it's really not as much about Ben Brown tonight as it is about just trying to beat Chris Sale.
16: That's true.
17: Number 2.
15: Before we get into question number 2, big programming note for tomorrow.
16: What?
15: White Sox manager Will Venable will join the show tomorrow morning at 11 ahead of the Crosstown Series against the Cubs. Here's question number 2. Should we get the brooms out for a White Sox series sweep against the AL Central rival Royals?
12: I don't see why not. I'm sorry. Why am I sorry? I'm not sorry.
0: Why are you being apologetic about White Sox success?
12: I think it's more about being respectful to Chris Bubich, which I think is going to be a trade candidate at the deadline, because I'm just going to poach Royals pitchers. It's a thing. He has an expiring contract at the end of the year. So I kind of just want to... It's also recon, because I'm like, hey, Cubs, could you use this guy? Is he going to be a part of our trade deadline stalking segment? But also, I feel like the White Sox smell blood in the water. So if that's the case and you're feeling sexy at the plate, or you've got Mike Vassell and his magic wand trying to help you guys, do whatever you possibly can. Why the heck not? Everybody's hitting well right now. They're hitting well as a lineup. Go ahead. Go ahead and expect to sweep. Now be concentrated in your at-bats, and Anthony Kay is going to have to do his best with that just under 5 ERA. But No, I think, yes, the brooms might be out. Or at least, I don't know, something like a broom, a squeegee. You know, something along those lines, a carpet rake back in the day.
15: I think squeegees have to be for like 2 out of 3.
12: Squeegee?
15: You get your squeegee out for 2 out of 3?
12: I don't know, because a squeegee covers more ground.
16: Doesn't that connote rain, though, too?
15: And yeah.
16: With wet and whatnot?
0: I think the squeegee's too dependent on other outside factors.
16: Yeah.
12: I mean, you can use it for your windows and stuff. Just clean them. Squeegee.
0: I want to point out two things here. You mentioned Chris Bubich. His best start of the season came against the White Sox earlier in a 2-0 win back on April the 10th.
12: That's a different team he's seeing today.
0: I hear you. In which he struck out 11 batters, gave up just 2 hits, had 1 walk in a 2-0 win. So that's by far his best outing of the season. The only outing in which he struck out double-digit Sox. But it is a very different game this time around. Just when you look at the box score of that game and understand that Edgar Caro was batting cleanup. That tells you everything you need to know right there.
12: We got a laugh from the crowd.
0: It was. Colson Montgomery
12: was well-timed. Edgar Caro.
0: hold on. You know who was DHing in that game? Lenin Sosa.
12: R.I.P.
0: Yes.
12: He's alive.
16: Oh, Lenin.
0: Luis Angel Acuña, if he's in the lineup today, will not be batting 7th. He won't be that high up. In that same vein, the best start of Anthony Kay's season came against the Kansas City Royals back on a day earlier on April 9th, a game in which they won. He gave up no runs in 5 2/3 innings. He struck out 6. He walked 2. I just feel like this White Sox offense and this lineup is in a very different place from that first 4-game series in which they split. It's already been denoted by the fact that they've already won the series. And now they can really put the screws to the Royals with a sweep. I expect them to do so. Although I am worried about that eye looking ahead to the Cubs. Don't do that.
12: It's 1 out of 162.
0: Keep your eyes on the prize.
12: We're talking about 1 out of 17.
16: I'm feeling sweep. I'm with you. I'm feeling sweep. I'm just trying to think of who's going to be the Derek Hill, the Jared Kelnick.
0: Did you just call them by their full names?
16: I did.
0: Oh, I appreciate that.
16: The respect. It's happened.
12: Grody said in our pre-show meeting, quote, weird guys are hitting for the White Sox, end quote. And I see what you're saying. It's the unexpected dudes. That's how you know a lineup is healthy.
16: Right. And that's good. That's what you talk about during a winning season, that the improbable occurs. So, well, Colson Montgomery did hit a home run last night. Maybe, are we looking at a Tristan Peters situation, maybe? Maybe he does something heroic.
12: Your weird pick to click?
16: Yeah,
12: is that what's happening here?
16: I've turned this question into my weird pick to click. Actually, I'll go mainstream. I'll go pop culture. Mooney, you know, we need the Mooney.
0: He's due.
16: It feels like we're due for a Mooney Murakami pop out there today. So, yeah, no, I feel pretty good. You know, Anthony Kay has been okay, 2-1 with a 4.89 ERA. And as you said, what, 0 WAR? Is that where he is right now? A perfectly average pitcher.
0: Just an average pitcher.
16: He's the most average pitcher in Major League Baseball.
0: A 0 WAR. If you can maintain that throughout the season and end with a 0 WAR, you didn't hurt, you didn't help, you filled out a need. You got us some innings pitched.
12: You're basically office space. Like,
16: yes.
12: You're just your office space of Major League Baseball.
0: Give Anthony Kay his stapler back.
16: Sox, the Sox will sweep today. So it's a sweep. We all believe that.
17: Number three.
12: Hey, we're running behind.
16: Oh, sorry.
15: Five on 104.3, the score with Layla Rahimi, Marshall Harris, Mark Grody, all in the house. We've got a studio audience. We're having a great time.
12: Yeah.
15: And the Bears schedule is about to be released tonight, but there's an unofficial Bears schedule that's been floating around on social media, and it has yet to be disproved as games are being revealed. It features 7 standalone games, which are as follows: a Monday night matchup against the Eagles, a Thursday night game against the Patriots, another Monday night matchup against the Seahawks, a Sunday night game against the Buccaneers, Thanksgiving against the Lions, a Saturday game against the Bills, and Christmas Day against the hated Packers. Boo. What do you think of the idea of the Bears having 7 standalone games on this season's schedule?
12: I'll say it before and I said it again. It's about time. It really is. I loved hearing all the broadcast crews talk about how much fun they had here in Chicago at the end of the season and how they all wanted to come back. Not just any old broadcast crew. This isn't the random names that you forgot about. It's the guys like Kevin Burkhart, for example, Tom Rinaldi, break out the sad piano features. You know, it's Aaron Andrews. It's Al Michaels being happy on Amazon Prime to talk about being in Chicago and watching a good Bears team. That should happen. Now, for the fact that they're taking all our holidays and Thanksgiving and Christmas, I guess it's just the price you pay when everybody's got their eyes on you.
0: It's the nature of the game. Listen, 7 standalone games, here's how I feel about it. That number's wrong. It's going to be at least 8 because, you know, they be flexing games at the end of the season when your team is in the mix. And the Bears are going to be in the mix from start to finish one way or another. So take the over on the 7 standalone games for the Bears. That's Woo. My thought.
16: Mm. Okay.
12: Bears. Can we bet on that? That's a good bet.
16: Yeah.
12: You got time?
0: I don't know. I'll look it up.
12: It gets released tonight at 7, right?
16: Yeah. 7 o'clock. Mm. It's going down. I love it. I mean, I love the shine because it obviously means that the Bears were good at the previous season, but it also means be careful what you wish for, right? Like, here we are. Yes.
0: It's a lot of exposure.
16: It is. It's like the NFL. As soon as you win, it's like, okay, what can we do to bring you down? First of all, we're going to make sure that you don't have a good draft pick. You're going to have the 25th pick, and that is no shot at Thieneman, obviously, but you understand what I'm saying. Then we're going to give you the perhaps the hardest schedule in the NFL.
12: To the victor goes the spoils.
16: It's exactly right, Layla.
0: Heavy
16: so
0: is the head that wears the crown.
16: Now, you guys know, and I've tried to, you guys have helped me through my jadedness.
0: Oh.
16: Because usually this is the point in time where I start naming pop-up seasons where the Bears won, and then the very next year they fall flat, like 2018. The first game of 2019 against the Green Bay Packers in primetime, and Soldier Field was booing in the first quarter. I was there. Those are the things I think about. But it is different now because, and like we can go into a lot of details on why it's different, but it's different for two specific reasons: Caleb Williams and Ben Johnson.
12: Hey, also remember that time they won a playoff game?
16: And they won a playoff game.
12: There's
16: it's different. So I am not going to go through the litany of seasons where the Bears had these pop-up years and then it falls flat the next season. Should I start in the year 2001? No, I'm not going to do it. I'm not doing it.
12: We're running behind.
16: Dick Geron. Yes.
17: Number 4.
15: FS1 host and friend of Danny Parkins, Colin Cowherd, released his list of the top 10 NFL quarterbacks. The list, and this is important here, Grody, the list is based on production, durability, and, quote, career momentum. Here's the list.
12: Career momentum.
15: Career momentum as defined
16: Layla,
15: by Colin Cowherd. Number 10, Seahawks QB Sam Darnold. Number 9, Lions QB Jared Goff. Number 8, Patriots QB Drake May. Number 7, Ravens QB Lamar Jackson. Number 6, Bengals QB Joe Burrow. Number 5, Rams quarterback Matthew Stafford. Number 4, Chargers QB Justin Herbert. At number 3, your Bears quarterback Caleb Williams.
12: What?
15: Number 2, Chiefs QB Patrick Mahomes. And number 1 at the top of Colin Cowherd's list is Josh Allen. Do you agree with Caleb Williams' placement on this list?
12: I like where Caleb Williams is placed, but this is some disrespect to some MVPs. Some legit MVPs. And I think they're getting away with this because of the all-important phrase, quote, career momentum, which is brilliant. Because if I were working in marketing, I would steal that for everything. I'd be like, they have career momentum. Like, you can say it about anything. But Lamar Jackson should be higher. Matthew Stafford should be higher. Justin Herbert, that career momentum is, I think, the key as to why he's fourth in this. I'm happy where Caleb Williams is. You can't argue. The potential is there. It's not just career momentum.
0: Forget about career momentum. I think what's carrying this list and justifying the third place for Caleb Williams is the durability part. That man ain't never missed a game.
12: What?
0: And
12: no, everybody knock on everybody sign wood. Knock.
16: I don't know
12: knock
16: what
12: on
16: this
12: your
16: is.
12: Head.
0: But you understand what I'm saying. Durability, he's at the number 1 on this list because you can't have more games than him as far as a 100% participation rate for Caleb Williams. At the same time, a lot of these quarterbacks have way more career momentum than Caleb Williams. I would argue that Matthew Stafford has more career momentum. Drake May has more career momentum than Caleb Williams. That would be my argument. So I think he's a little high at number 3. Top
12: Sam
0: 10.
12: Darnold, who won the Super Bowl.
0: Yeah, again, career momentum. Like,
12: does that count?
0: Exactly. So the durability, I think, is playing a large role because as far as production goes, yes, great in the fourth quarter, but most everybody on this list has been more productive.
16: I don't have much more to add. It's too high. He's too high on this list. Like, I love it. It's great. I mean, and we knew this. Like, doing the podcast with Weider at the Take the North podcast, at the end of the season, we predicted this. We said, look out. The predictions and prognostications and the expectations for Caleb Williams are going to be off the charts based on what we saw. And it's justified that he should be climbing the charts. But third, no, not yet, and for the same reasons. Like Matthew Stafford, Joe Burrow, Lamar Jackson. You can make the Drake May arguments. You can make the Jared Goff argument. So I love that he's in the conversation, but I'm not ready to put him at three.
17: Five on it. Number five.
15: Five on it on 104.3. The score. Here's our final question. CBS Sports NFL analyst J.J. Watt posted this message to X on Wednesday, quote, "International game slate is nearing the realm of traveling circus as opposed to occasional showcase," unquote. Do you agree with J.J. Watt?
12: I do. And do you know why I agree with J.J. Watt?
15: Why?
12: Because of the NFC West and the fact that a game that I was hyped for, no matter where it was going to be, the 49ers and the Rams, should not be played. And forgive me for this, Australia, because I want to go there. Even with the 14-hour flight from L.A., I still want to go to Australia. At a cricket ground. What are we doing? I don't mean to get all America here, but you didn't need international hype for that game. And do they care as much? Australia Rails football seems hardcore. There's no doubt. I enjoy the spectacle of it all. But this is not a game that should be played outside of the United States. Give the NFC West that game. They deserve it. As a football fan, I deserve it. I don't want to deal with the weird times. It kicks off at 8:35 Eastern. For us at 7:35 is not terrible. But I don't want travel to impede on what should be one of the marquee games of the NFL entire schedule. Like, okay, Cowboys in Brazil, they are the original traveling circus. You can watch their game or their practices for free or film it or whatever if you pay for a ticket. Like, they lived that life and decided it a long time ago. But this is where I draw the line.
0: Well, you're drawing a line. Meanwhile, the NFL is looking at the bottom line. You could take international out of that statement and replace it with intentional game slate is nearing the realm of traveling circus. Traveling circuses, they used to make money. The sports version of traveling circuses, maybe you've heard of them. Harlem Globetrotters, anyone? Oh, let me give you something more recent. Savannah Bananas, anyone? They make nothing but money.
12: How dare you say that about the Savannah Bananas?
16: People love the Savannah
0: Bananas. They make nothing but money. They sell out 100,000 seat arenas and stadiums. And so, yes, I agree with J.J. Watt because that is the intended desire of the NFL. If you've been listening, the commissioner said, we want to have an international game every week of the regular season. They're well on their way to that. This is just the latest example. They're going to leave no stone unturned. Colonization, anyone?
12: Can't they just, like, walk across the border to Canada or something?
0: They already do that.
16: Well, how novel that would be. Like, yeah, the Buffalo Bills used
0: Buffalo
16: to play.
0: The Buffalo Bills do that.
12: Like, if you have one international flight, you can dub yourself an international airport. Like, how dare you say that about the Midland International Airport?
0: Hey. The Huntsville International Airport, it really resembles that remark.
12: Have one flight that occasionally goes out of the country. Leave it alone.
16: I'll just add this. It's just another – it is. Like, it's a traveling circus, and it's great points by both of you. The part of this is this is another thing that the NFL is doing at the expense of the players as well. The way the schedule is with the Thursday night games, which are a pain in the ass, and the turnarounds and the mini buys that exist. There's no team. Like, I'm sure there's some players.
0: Players don't get a cut of this money?
16: Well, no, they don't get a cut of this money, and it's just a big pain in the ass. I could tell you from having been on a trip with the Bears to London and being there. Like, look, they went along with it. It was great. Man, that was a rough game, too. That was against the Raiders. Akeem Hicks got hurt. What a nightmare.
12: Well, think about the last London game where poor Jalen Johnson's like, oh, we have the lead. And then they never won.
0: Yeah, sometimes those international games work out for the Bears.
16: Yeah, that's
0: the
16: true.
0: Last one certainly did.
12: But then it what happened when they got back?
0: Well, I told y'all they
12: the
0: weren't
12: the losing streak.
0: I told y'all they were just beating bad teams.
16: When Matt Nagy took the Bears there, that was the trip that I was talking about. And that was the one where John Gruden was making fun of Club Dub. And then the Bears, like prior to the game, and then the Bears went and lost that game. Khalil Mack had a bad game against his old team, so it was just kind of a nightmare. But my overall point is these the coaches and the players, when they go to NFL, they want to get in and out as quickly as possible. It's not like some cool vacation. I can tell you
12: that. This is a hot take, but even if your team is like 1-15, well, 1-16 now, you deserve to dance joyfully after that win. You do. I will not hate on the club.
16: Should be club dubs all over the place.
12: I think if you win a game, you are allowed to celebrate however you please.
16: Whatever you want to say about Matt Nagy is fine, but club dub was cool.
12: It was awesome. I think you should be able to sing and dance joyfully, no matter what the case is.
16: Yeah.
12: Just saying.
18: Sox about to be singing in the rain.
16: Are you going to do a little dance? Are you going to dance for the crowd here up on the stage?
12: This is not that type of show.
16: Oh, we could dance, we could laugh, we can be merry.
12: Yeah, you know who might not be though with you?
16: Who?
12: Our next guest.
16: Oh, that's right. I forgot about Bruce. I'm out of here.
12: Bruce will join us with not just a report from the White Sox looking for the sweep, but some heated baseball talk has emerged at the Score. We'll do that next.
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3: The Colorado Avalanche pulled off an absolute stunner at Ball Arena last night, erasing a three-goal deficit to defeat the Minnesota Wild 4-3 in overtime. After falling behind 3-0 in the first, Nathan MacKinnon forced overtime with a late regulation goal, and Brett Kulak sealed the deal with a winner to send Colorado to the Western Conference Final. It was a historic comeback for the Avs and a heartbreaking elimination for the Wild. I'm Addie Bates.
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8: It's not all doom and gloom for the Cubs, but it's a different version. 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
9: Well,
8: it's a hack. It's a jinx. It's a Jonah.
9: Who's done that, Bruce?
8: 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You guys have to think about it. You'll have to think about who that is.
10: The riddle.
7: Well, well, well.
10: I like a good riddle. Why is everybody looking at me?
7: That was Bruce Levine this morning.
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7: Our live studio audience here at the Blue Cross Blue Shield Performance Studio is cracking up right now. They can see Bruce Levine. He joins us, our baseball reporter, host of Inside the Clubhouse Saturday mornings. Bruce is live on Zoom. He is at The Score Chicago on Twitch, and we can see Bruce in the monitors right now in our studio. Bruce, who were you referring to when you said that this morning on Mullion Haw?
8: Mark the Albatross Grody.
11: Albatross is so appropriate. You're right.
10: How dare you, sir? How dare you? All I said this year. Now, I may, Bruce, have made a prediction last year. It's very possible that I said in June that it's over. Congratulations to the Cubs. They've won the division. Goodbye, Milwaukee. And then they won 45 games in a row, and I couldn't just keep up with that. Now, at the beginning of this series, I said that if, only if, the Cubs were to sweep the Atlanta Braves, which, as we all know, is not going to happen, then maybe I would go back to making predictions, Bruce. Is that a mush on the Cubs, too? Have I ruined their season, really?
8: Yes, you have. And you just proved my point. You started talking about it again. Oh. Nobody prodded you. Nobody pushed Mark Grody to talk about making that prediction again after that unbelievable debacle last year, where you put the hex on him. But I mean, let's be honest about it. The Cubs didn't exactly fail because of Mark Grody. They actually made it to the playoffs, to the fifth game of the division series. So it was not a disaster. Mark Grody did not cause that to happen. They had a good year.
10: Bruce has spoken. And hey, man, if I actually have that kind of power, like to put the hex on the team, you better look out, Bruce Levine, because I'll put the hex on you next, mister. I'll take you down, sir.
7: What the heck?
10: Yeah.
8: Many have tried.
10: Many have tried. He's outlasted all of us,
8: Brody,
10: man.
8: I would go and get that wand from Chuck Garfine that he was using yesterday that you guys were talking about, and
10: Chuck's wand.
8: Try to use that for the Cubs as well. But nonetheless, it's not surprising the Cubs are going through what they're going through right now. Nobody was assuming they were going to score 5.4 runs a game. Nobody was assuming they're going to score 800 runs. They have a good lineup. They don't have a great lineup. They do not have stars in the lineup hitting. They have good players. And, you know, if you

0: want to argue about the star part. I'm here to talk about it. They're a very good team. A lineup 1 through 9 that can beat you. Also, a lineup 1 through 9 that, as we've seen the last 4 days, can be pitched to.
1: Bruce, it's interesting because I'm not trying to mush anyone either, but I did make a statement earlier on this program because I feel like because of the quality of the American League Central compared to the National League Central, that the White Sox indeed, who stand even with the Guardians who are in first place in the loss column today, have a better chance of winning that division than the Cubs do of winning the Central because, again, those Milwaukee Brewers quietly, surely, just a game back in the loss column of the Cubs. Do you feel like that's a mush-worthy statement, or do you feel like that's just kind of what it is?
0: I think it's a May commentary that we all have to make because we need to have relevant radio all year long. And the idea that the Cubs and White Sox are relevant right now with the White Sox, who would have thought in spring training that we would look at the White Sox-Cubs series in the middle of May as being an integral part of them getting to playing the Brewers for the first time starting Monday, Tuesday, Wednesday. They have to get through a tough Chicago White Sox team this weekend to be able to do that. And on top of that, they have to somehow solve one of the best pitchers in baseball and future Hall of Famer Chris Sale tonight.
2: Yeah, Bruce, you've covered Chris Sale's career from the beginning. What do you think about just the run he has been on to have this kind of performance at this point in his career the last couple of years?
0: It's really amazing that he still gets people out with a power arm. I mean, he knows how to pitch. He does pitch. But he still has a power arm. He still has the impossible way that he throws a pitch. It makes it so difficult for hitters to pick that up. And the determination and grit of Chris Sale is something that I think everybody who covered him or watched him in Chicago fell in love with, because he was so determined to win games and he was so, and at some points, out of his head to compete, that he would challenge players off the field, that he would cut up uniforms, that he would do anything he could to keep the edge going. So hats off to the future Hall of Famer. He's going in 5 years after he retires.
2: Well, and I also want to ask you this, Bruce. We saw what the Cubs lineup is looking like when it's realized. You know, that explains 2 10-game win streaks, for example. But I think there's also some lessons to be learned in how we've seen them get shut out in back-to-back games against Texas. Only one hit against the Braves in that first game of the series. They did get on base with walks. Then they struggle in yesterday's game as well with 4 hits. You know, what do you think about just understanding this lineup when it's not firing as a whole? It seems to be everybody either performing really well, as we saw, or maybe also slumping together in this way, as we're seeing now.
0: Layla, I just think they've run into 2 really good teams. Texas, you know, has underperformed all year, but they have the ability, as we saw, to outpitch people like they did the Cubs this weekend. The Atlanta Braves are arguably the best team in baseball right now. I mean, you can say the Dodgers are going to be, or the Padres are going to be, or the Cubs are going to be. Atlanta is right now. Mm-hmm. So when you're going up against them, they're formidable offensively. They're formidable defensively. They pitch you difficultly. They have a great bullpen. So with all that said, losing to them is not disgraceful, but it is frustrating, the fact that you've seen a team like the Cubs streak twice, win 10 games twice, and in between that, a 3-game loss, losing streak, and now a 4-game losing streak. It's the baseball season. They're still on pace to be a 95-win team that would probably easily win the division. I'm not saying they're going to, like some people on the station say, but I will say that they're going to be a competitive team, and it should be fun to watch all year. That said, the starting pitching is something, you know, with Ben Brown getting stretched out. I heard you guys talking earlier. Mark alluded to the fact that he's only had 46 pitches as the top number. I think he's going to have to go to 65 or 70 tonight, fit into that rotation. Colin Ray is not going to be perfect every time out, as we saw last time. So there are question marks, and, you know, eventually we'll get around to talking more seriously, like we did last Friday, about the trade deadline and them being able to pick up a pitcher along the way.
3: Could Ben Brown go longer, or do you expect that he'll be very similar to actually the last time the Cubs won was the Friday game against Texas, where he went the four innings and they win behind him? Could they stretch him out further, or are they going to continue to be careful?
0: Oh no! Ideally, you know, they're only going to be careful. I mean, he's physically fine.
3: Yeah.
0: They're just the pitch count should be 65 or 70 today, and hopefully that's what 5 to 6 innings of good baseball. You hope it's not in 4 innings, because that would be the alert sign that things are not going well.
1: Bruce, you talked about May commentary for radio purposes and otherwise, but let's be honest here. I mean, the White Sox have exceeded expectations so far from a team standpoint. And here's the difference in my eyes between them and the Cubs across town is it feels like they have more shots in the arm on the way, like with Kyle Till rehabbing right now, guys who could even further this kind of unexplained rise to the close to the top of the American League Central. What do you see as their full-term outlook and potential in that division? Because I do think they can be in the mix now that Tarek Skubal's down.
0: Somebody forgot to tell the White Sox they were supposed to lose. And what they've brought in are a bunch of really good players. The underreported story is the White Sox defense supporting the pitching and a much, much better bullpen going along the way. So losing the most one-run games last year is not happening for them right now. I think they're, 8-5 right now in one-run games. So with that in mind, you can be a very good ball club if you don't make mistakes defensively, if you have a good bullpen, and if you have home run hitters, which they have in the lineup. That's baseball 2026. That's what the White Sox are right now. So are they on their way to having a great season? I certainly hope so. I can only say that there's a tremendous amount of good energy and good-looking young players coming through the Sox system, and it's fun to watch. I cover all their games no matter what, whether it was 2021 when they were winning a division or the last 3 years where they lost 100 in a row. I'm glad other people are starting to watch the White Sox again.
2: Bruce, I assume you'll be out at the park tonight.
0: I will, yeah.
2: All right, we will look forward to hearing what you get from the clubhouse and also your observations during the game. Bruce, thank you.
1: Thanks, Bruce.
0: Always a pleasure. Keep your eye on Mark Grody.
3: I'll be waiting.
1: We have no choice.
2: Bruce, our live studio audience has applauded you, so they were happy to see you on Twitch as well.
0: Have a great day.
3: See you, Bruce.
2: That is Bruce Levine. I can't wait for you two's Inside the Clubhouse show.
3: I was just going to say that. I don't know if Bruce and I are going to say. I am filling in for David Haw doing Inside the Clubhouse, not this Saturday, but the following Saturday at Wrigley Field for a 3.5-hour show, Porth?
1: 3 hours and 45
3: Somehow. Is this some kind of joke you putting me on with Bruce for 3.5 hours? Oh, man. I don't know if we're going to make it out of there alive. It'll be fun.
2: Celebrity death match, like verbal judo between Bruce and Mark.
3: He's just going to slap me down to size the whole show. I'm not going to get any punches in on Bruce.
1: Also, like we do on this show.
3: Pretty much. Okay. Yeah.
2: Or are you going to be all stir the pot Grody?
3: Well, I'm going to try. I just don't know if I could. I don't know if I could get to Bruce, though. I mean, he just crushed me.
1: Yeah, he's got the length on you.
3: Yeah, he does.
2: But
3: it's
2: you know
3: experience.
2: What?
3: Oh, yeah.
2: I'm glad we all talked about it as a team. That's what it's all about.
1: I support you, Mark Grody.
3: Yeah, thank you. Thank you.
2: I mean, I feel like you're acting a little guilty about it all.
3: Because of the prediction that I made?
2: I've
3: been trying to work through that since it occurred.
2: Feels that way, yes.
3: But nobody could have predicted what the Brewers did last year.
1: Yes, they could have. They had won the division.
2: No, not the win streak.
1: The year prior.
2: Stop it. Andrew Vaughn performing like that? Imagine if Andrew Vaughn was still performing like the Brewers on this White Sox team.
1: Brewers magic is a thing, and if y'all don't want to admit it, that's fine, but I'm telling y'all,
3: the Brewers would terrify
1: me as a Cubs fan.
3: Yeah, yeah.
2: You're a betting man. You would have placed money if you had known that Andrew Vaughn was going to do that when he went to the Brewers.
3: And for the record,
2: you would have.
3: I would say 97% of those who credibly predict divisions did predict the Cubs to win the division this year. So I was not on a limb last year, but the rest, yeah, this whole stage here.
2: The computers
3: the
2: did
3: to
2: it
3: win
2: too.
3: The division.
2: Hey, yeah. The computers. Blame
3: and
2: them.
3: And the computers.
2: Yep.
3: Exactly.
2: They're taking over anyway. Coming up next, I'm Rahimi Harrison Grody. We mentioned the live studio audience. Well, guess what, guys? It's down to the last one standing.
3: Yes.
2: We are going to find out who is winning our score sweepstakes next.
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0: known.
1: I was there with Rizzo. 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
2: Wow.
1: Really powerful. 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
7: It is time, as we broadcast live from our Blue Cross Blue Shield Performance Studio, for the grand prize drawing. Now, this was a reverse drawing, which was kind of a buzzkill at times, because when you hear somebody's name called, you want to get excited. Not the case. The last name drawn in this reverse drawing will win a sweep for 10 to see the Cubs game on June 3rd against Sacramento. And we've enlisted our beauty of the Raheemi Harrison Grody Show, the lovely Mark, will help with the drawing.
17: Mark, when was the last time you got called lovely?
18: Well, most of the time.
17: Okay, actually. That's the right answer.
18: Most of the time.
17: I like the man's confidence.
7: Everyone, have your pets spayed or neutered. We thank you for watching. Before Mark does so, we want to give a special thank you again to James Hardy Building Products for sponsoring the Score Sweepstakes. James Hardy Building Products, siding with the Cubs.
18: So, up on the stage here, we have the two left standing. We've got a Jim up here. We've got a Mark up here. And these two gentlemen, they have...
7: We're happy they came to be here. Look, we got the lights for you and everything.
18: Yeah. And before we do it, let's get to know you guys a little bit. Here, 10 things that you've liked about the show so far today. No, I'm kidding.
7: It's a lot of things.
18: Yeah. Like, really put them through the test. All right. We have a hat right here that has the two names left. The first name I read, as has been the theme, well, people on listening don't know, you are eliminated. So if you don't hear your name, you're in good shape. So, Marshall, yeah, very good. Marshall,
17: it's like the draft lottery.
18: I am looking away. There's no funny stuff. I am not looking at the hat. Where's the hat? Where's the answer? There we go.
17: One piece of paper, Mark, not both.
18: Why is one of them freezing cold? Why is that? What is going on here?
17: You got it?
18: Yes. All right. I have it in my hand. Here we go. I'm actually nervous. And it is congratulations to Jim Ireland.
7: No, Jim Ireland is not, the. It was yes. A reverse drawing.
18: Yeah, reverse drawing. So
7: he's the in no the pageant. Jim. He is not the winner. Oh, that's gosh. The next name.
18: Sorry, Jim.
19: We got all this way.
18: Sorry, Jim.
19: I was ready for Mark to.
18: That means the winner is Mark Bendars.
7: Mark picked Mark.
18: I know. Funny stuff. Congratulations, Mark.
19: Congratulations, Mark.
18: Man. That is fantastic, Mark. How do you feel having just won? You, sir, on June 3rd, with you and 10 of your closest friends, get to go see the Cubs in Sacramento in a suite at Wrigley Field. How do you feel, sir?
20: Very excited. Very excited. I'm happy. I'm going to be taking a bunch of people from work, I think. And I can't wait to see the Cubs beat the Sox this weekend.
7: Ooh, challenge is issued.
17: I should make you put the suite on the line on that. That's what I should do, but I'm not going to do that because I don't want you to be disappointed when you lose your suite. So, yes.
18: Have you ever had the suite experience?
20: No, really?
18: That's fantastic.
20: No.
18: So you're a first-time suite guy.
20: Yes.
18: That is fantastic. That is wonderful. What are you most looking forward to out of this experience other than the Cubs winning the game, hopefully, that you attend?
20: Well, just seeing what the suite experience is like.
18: Uh-huh.
20: It'd be nice. And just enjoying some time with some friends and colleagues. It'll be a good time.
7: Well, we are happy for you. We are also thankful to everybody who came out today. I know it's not easy, especially to come downtown. Parking is not always fun. Driving is not always fun. So our live studio audience, we're so happy you guys are here. We got another hour of the show And then congratulations again to our winner, Mark. And again, thank you to James Hardy Building Products, who are siding with the Cubs. It's a fun idea. And 10 people, that's a lot of people to put in a suite. Uh-huh. So this is going to be a hot ticket, but you don't have to play favorites if you don't want to.
17: He's better than me because I don't know that I have 9 people to bring with me to a suite.
18: You would find them. You get Henry Melton and all your buddies.
17: It always goes back to Henry Melton.
18: Why didn't you tell me you knew Henry Melton? I don't get it.
7: Also, didn't Henry get you tickets to which game?
17: Maybe it was a Packers comeback.
7: It was
17: win
7: a Saturday
17: in the
7: night Bears
17: season.
7: Packers game.
17: Yeah.
7: So yeah, you would owe Henry
17: would
7: tickets.
17: Owe Henry
7: so
17: tickets,
7: yeah,
17: yes.
7: He would have to be one of your 10.
17: You're right. Okay, you're all right. I'll take him.
7: Applause
17: if
7: for
17: I ever
7: Henry
17: get
7: Melton.
17: A suite at the
18: good old number 69.
7: But thanks again to everybody who decided to do this, and you had to call in. You had to listen for the cue to call. So we can't say thanks enough for being a part of this. And congratulations again.
18: Nice job.
7: You get
18: buddy.
7: A suite.
18: Nice
7: That's incredible. Yeah. Yeah. And thank you again. This was great.
18: Make friends with Mark.
7: Much.
18: He could probably get you into a suite. Yeah. You guys are.
7: In the meantime, we're going to take a quick break here on Raheemy Harrison Grody. Yeah. And Adam Amin joins us next.
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18: As we get set here in Pool B for the second game, Adam Amin, a couple of World Series champions, and A.J. Pierzynski and Adam Wainwright. Ken Rosenthal is with us as well. Judge swings, launches it deep left field, heading towards the wall. It is gone. Walter, that's loose to Yuki.
10: It's Yuki Mania. Cowabunga, baby.
18: Woo! Oh, Murray keeps it. Murray being chased by Witherspoon. Oh. Floats for Wilson. Off target to Kobe Bryant. And there goes Kobe Bryant. With a house call for Seattle. And a Marshawn Lynch homage. Smith looking on the left. Slings it to Bucetta. Big shot.
10: Oh, give me the hot sauce.
18: Big shot. Boozy.
11: No.
18: Oh, my goodness. Valentine.
11: No.
18: Oh, no. That is not the shot at that moment.
11: That's a horrible shot.
18: Hit me with it, Stace. We haven't heard it in a long time.
10: I've almost forgot. I haven't said it in a month. Drive home safely, Chicago. Beep, beep.
18: And for Stacey, Casey, our great crew, I'm Adam.
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18: What?
12: What?
18: What?
12: There were ups and there were downs. But we got through the Adam Amin introductory open. This is Rahimi Harrison Grody on 104.3 The Score. We are broadcasting live from our Blue Cross Blue Shield Performance Studio today. Again, congratulations to our winner, Mark, who is one of only two people we got left in the audience. Mark, give it up for yourself.
18: Yeah.
12: Hey, you
18: he
12: get
18: gets
12: the lights,
18: light
12: too. All right.
18: Oh,
12: we got three
18: that.
12: People now. Three people.
18: You guys are the real ones. This is what
12: we
18: it's all about.
12: This is the real. Treatment. Yeah, this is the real audience here. Adam Amin joining us in studio.
18: Hello.
12: Adam's like doing jumping jacks at the back while we're doing the drawing.
18: I'm a small child, very excited to see familiar face.
12: I
18: What's
12: feel
18: up,
12: like,
18: man?
12: I feel like you were like coming on the Price is Right.
18: Come on down. That was the vibe you guys give. It's a real come on down vibe. I appreciate that.
13: We appreciate you showing up, and I just gotta say I'm excited.
1: excited not only for you to be here just in person, but I understand you're about to get a little bit of a break. So thank you for taking the time out to hang out with us.
2: This might be the last time anybody sees me for the next 2 months, so that's fine. I'm okay with that. Yeah,
18: this is the
2: longest break, you know, because we have Fox has the World Cup coming up in the summer. I don't work on soccer. So some of the inventory gets cut down, and then they're like, yeah, we don't really need you until, like, July. So, good.
1: Take cool. it.
12: Time.
1: Remember, you were
12: yeah,
1: one of the busiest men in this industry.
12: Time
2: take a step aside.
1: And I feel like after surviving what happened post-trade deadline with the Bulls, that in itself is just – that's tough. I watched the games, Adam. And me watching the games, people were like, you're still watching the Bulls? I was like, yeah, because you and Stacey are entertaining even if the product on the court – leave something to be desired.
18: That's a very nice way
2: That's
18: to put that.
2: That's a very yeah. democratic and, way yeah. to say
1: no,
2: it.
1: No, but seriously. And so I'm just curious as to when you get done with a season, regardless of what sport it is, and, you know, it's different with the Bulls because it is the Bulls every time with basketball as opposed to jumping from team to team with the other sports that you do. Do you take time to even process, like, the whole season, or how does that work for you as far as your individual approach?
2: I imagine it takes place in the form, the same form that a lot of you have, is just, hey, you talk to your people about it. Like, I'm on the phone, like, 2 days after the season, I think Stacey and I were on the phone for like 2 hours. And just like, well, we do that anyway every, you know, few weeks or every couple months or whatever it is during the summertime. And, you know, we'll go hang out with Mark Brady and Russ and Tam and like just all of our crew. And, you know, usually when you have like an hour and a half post-mortem discussion with somebody, like, you get all that out. That's your way to process it. And I'm sure that's what everybody does. Like, call your buddy on the drive. You call your friend while you're sitting at the airport. You go have coffee with your girlfriend or whatever. And it's like you just talk about this stuff, and that's half of the processing battle. So that's, I think, what a lot of people do in general. That's how it ends up manifesting itself for us.
12: Well, and I feel like you gave us some really salient answers and thoughtful answers when it came to how to look at this season, both not only as the Bulls announcer, but from a player standpoint, when guys are trying to make names for themselves, sure, or at least build a career, then also what the Bulls were trying to do. And that was before we got the front office change.
2: Yep.
12: What are your impressions of Bryson Graham and just even what we've heard already, him talking during the draft lottery, his presence at the combine?
2: I think, you know, and obviously the combine, I'm walking around downtown. I see everybody's shirts. I see all the league people are in town. So obviously there's a little bit of a buzz about what's going to take place the next day or so leading up to the draft. I've been very impressed. I think most of the people that I've heard discuss Bryson Graham have been very impressed. I got a bunch of texts from people that I know in the Pelicans organization. They were very, you know, they spoke very highly of him. It's what I like is it's the depth of experience in a lot of different departments. I'm somebody who looks at a lot of different areas to try to make connections, and I think that's what he is attempting to do. I think that's what his experience would dictate. When you get somebody who's been, you know, an intern, has been part of the, you know, has discussed things with the broadcasting and media department, has been part of scouting and player personnel, you just get a lot of different experiences. So it's an amalgamation of like a well-rounded executive. I think, you know, the previous regime, this is not a shade towards the previous regime. I think Arturis, his big sell, and understandably, was I can get into any gym in the world because I have this European connection. Mm-hmm. I have this pipeline. I can get information on a lot of players that maybe are under the radar. Didn't really work out. Probably went too under the radar with some of the players that ended up being drafted or signed or whatever it may be. But again, that's just a different style. That's not right or wrong. It didn't work out. The hope is that this will work out because of the well-rounded nature. I think the new, you know, I know they're not official hires yet, but the reports are AC Law, who played for the Bulls for like 10 games, you know, 15 years ago. And Steven Mervis has been, you know, a major part of like the Magic organization for a long time. Those seem to be the reports that they'll join Bryson Graham.
12: Yeah, and I was going to mention that because we're also seeing an infrastructure change a little bit. And Michael Reinsdorf alluded to that in the press conference introducing Bryson Graham. I joke because if you watched enough Big 12 basketball, AC Law was on Texas A&M for what I think was about 25 years.
2: 24-year veteran AC Law, who I think ended up with the most games played in A&M history, and then it was like 03 to 07. I think it was before the time where, you know, you could get a sixth year of eligibility. Obviously, COVID had a lot to do with that, but you could, before you saw guys potentially in college for 6 or 7 years, this was like the original long-term collegiate, like who's Perry Ellis, who used to play for Kansas,
12: yes,
2: right?
12: Yes.
2: Like those are the players we think of that. I was like, how long have you been? Are you the Van Wilder of college basketball, basically?
12: So I had four different jobs during A.C. Law's tenure at Texas A&M.
18: What is that? Who does that speak more about, Layla? Out of curiosity, that speak more about
12: us
18: in the media business
12: or him on the court for him? I mean, I did come up. Like, by the end of A.C. Law's tenure, I was actually covering some of his games because I was in Austin.
18: You got a pension at that point by the time that A.C. Law was done with his collegiate career. That's how long he was there.
12: Yeah, the pension is $2 a month because I switched jobs so many times. But I do think that is interesting. So now you got two Texas A&M guys. You know, I understand the connection goes far beyond that, but that is compelling to me. But also just that there are three people now who we have to consider when it comes to personnel on the Bulls, and previously there were two.
18: Yeah, and Mervis too. As you said, Layla, properly, like, there's going to be thought about what the organizational structure looks like. If it were a traditional structure, I imagine Mervis would probably be like the number two, essentially. I don't know what that's going to look like in this current structure, whatever the changes are going to be. But what I like is, you know, we talked about Bryson Graham having this kind of like wide ranging experience. What I like is these two, again, unofficial hires. You know, when Sham says it, you feel fairly confident in it. But like these two unofficial hires, Law's got a really good scouting background. He was with Brooklyn this past year. They really, I thought, did a great job in their draft. They had a bunch of first round picks, and most of them were pretty good. Yegor Dielman was like one of the top rookies in the NBA. They found a real shooter and a potential backup point guard in him. And their first-round picks, I thought, were really good contributors. I feel like AC has good experience with that. He also has a Thunder background. He spent a year with Oklahoma City, so you at least get a taste of what, you know, what is considered to be the elite organization of the NBA in terms of structure, organizationally, front office-wise, scouting. That seems to be the number one team for that, the number one organization for that. So he has that background. And then Mervis is a salary cap guy, which I think is incredibly important right now because the Bulls, of any team in the NBA, are going to have more, you know, acres to roam in terms of exploring what they want to do with that extra money. Mm-hmm. The concept I think most people believe is, oh, well, you have $60 million in salary cap space. You should go get some players to help you compete. I don't think that's necessarily what you have to do. The luxury of this particular offseason, four picks, two in the top 15, two second-round picks where you try to find some depth or rotation pieces, or just capital to be able to trade. And the $60 million in cap space means you can take on some bad money so that you can flip it for a year from now or two seasons from now and really feel like you can invest in the young players that eventually are going to make up the core of this group. And Bryson Graham has made it very clear, without, you know, making it personal or whatever, that there are no safe bodies on the Bulls right now, and that includes Josh Giddey and Matas Buzelis.
2: That's the feel around the entire league too, and I think you made that point, right? Right, Margaret, during that same discussion.
18: Yeah. So, I mean, and I think that's the right way to look at it. Like maybe they will be here. Maybe you can turn those guys into stars. But he made it very clear that this is going to take some time. They do have the fourth and the 15 picks in the first round. But I think that, and you'd be able to tell us this better, I think Bulls fans are they ready? Are they patient enough for that? Are they okay with that, just coming off of a regime which really didn't get you anywhere in Arturis Karnišovas?
2: I think they are. I don't think they want to be. I think they're begrudgingly patient, and rightfully so, because they've had to wait maybe longer than other organizations' fan bases have had to wait based off of their infrastructure. But I do think they're patient enough. And I think all, you know, we had a lot of discussions, Marshall, as you talked about. Like, Stacey and I ended up doing a podcast just about every other night.
7: I love that,
2: which, by the way, this is why I would never do this job well, because I'm like, I don't want to talk about this anymore. Can you please hit a three so we can stop talking about a 14-minute field goal drought? But, like, I do think in those discussions, we talked about Chicago's sports fans in general have a lot of patience. I think that's the Midwest sensibilities in all of us. I do think it's, like, our own faith, like leaps of faith that we take. I think that has a lot to do with it. So I do think, begrudgingly, Bulls fans are certainly patient enough, as long as they see it. You have to see it. And for the first time in a while, and this is, again, I'm not saying that the Karnišovas regime did it incorrectly. They did it in a fashion that I don't love, and I'm sure fans in this city don't love, because of those same sensibilities that we were just talking about. It was very close to the vest. And I'm not saying you got to give away state secrets, but I do think clear and articulate communication of what a process looks like is going to help a fan base ease their tension, understand where an organization is coming from. And when you can do those things, and I don't think it takes a lot to do those things, and that's one of the appeals of Bryson Graham. He came off as very, you know, earnest, humble guy mm-hmm. who has a sense of confidence in the process that he's creating. This is the Ben Johnson effect, right? Our friend Ruthie Polinsky was talking about this when we were on CHSN the other day. He said, like, let's make the Ben Johnson comp. Let's make the Bears comp. And I think it's fair because you just see a process. Seeing and talking to Ben Johnson in Detroit, you already kind of had a sense of what his process might be. He applied that very quickly to what we saw with the Bears last season. I hope that that's how it plays out over the course of the next few months.
1: And it really starts, Adam, from the Michael Reinsdorf press conference where he really harped on the communication. You don't have to throw shade at the last whatever because he named names as far as more communicative than AK specifically.
2: Sure.
1: That's what he was looking for. He seems to have found it with this guy who has already told us what he values, what he's going to do, the optionality that he has when you talk about going out and maybe picking up some bad contracts in terms of – just stockpiling capital. And that was my number one frustration with the previous regime is that they didn't seem to understand how valuable draft picks are because my whole thing was, hey, a superstar might become available and become disgruntled where he is because that is the NBA. And you've got to be ready to pounce to be able to change your own franchise. And he may have that at his availability. But right now, I think the smart move is you got picks 4, 15, 2 second-round picks. You can build from within and at the same time use that capital to get some other stuff.
2: I don't think this organization had a ton of flexibility the last few years, and you could say that about a lot of things. You could say that about the personnel. You can say that about the infrastructure. You can say that about capital and assets. Like you are talking about basically a Fortune 500 company that wasn't necessarily in a position to operate as such. So now that's what draft picks get you, especially first-round picks. It gets you flexibility. Bulls have flexibility at number 4. Now, most of the work is probably going to be done for them in a lot of ways. This feels like a 4-plus player draft. Like, the top 4 seem kind of obvious to most of us who at least have tracked college basketball over the year. I'm sure there will be some jockeying around 3 and 4 and certainly an opportunity for guys at 5 and 6 to maybe move up. And that's what this week and the next month is for. But the Bulls have flexibility for the first time since probably the start of the AK regime when they had, the Patrick Williams pick. And again, I still go back in defense of that pick, not the contract that followed it, but in defense of the pick. That's a hard draft. That was a weird draft. It was considered to be a 3-player draft in Edwards, Wiseman, Ball. By the way, Wiseman didn't necessarily pan out, so any organization can mess up a pick like that or have that pick not, pay dividends the way they want it to. And Patrick was kind of at the top of the heap in a COVID season where you didn't get a whole lot of feel for it. So this year doesn't feel like that. This year feels like DeBanza, Peterson, either Wilson or Boozer, and you pick the remaining player because that's probably the best player you're going to get. And that seems to be the theme that Bryson Graham has emphasized. Just let's get the best players and we'll figure out the rest.
12: Yeah, I agree. And we talked about Michael Reinsdorf's candor in this, which I feel like is pretty important. Like,
2: agreed.
12: I've argued he needs to speak more. I know that's hard at first, but the more you get to know somebody, the more you understand even in our positions who they are. And that's why we were all taken aback, not just by him talking about the communication, which, it's one thing that we observe it. It's another thing when he's dealing with it as the owner of the team. But the other part was him saying, I'm sorry.
2: Sure.
12: Him saying this wasn't good enough. He starts with that. Those are the first words out of his mouth when he introduced Bryson Graham. I think that went a long way with people. Like, if you show this fan base what your direction is, we will observe and go with you and understand it for a long time. That's the challenge.
2: That's part of the Midwest sensibility. I know I keep kind of making the joke about that, but that's why this city is as forgiving and understanding as it is. If you are humble, contrite for mistakes that seemingly are going to be put upon you. And to his credit, I saw this with Kevin Pritchard, right, the other day, the Pacers GM, talking about, like, hey, I didn't think that this trade, the Zubac trade that eventually ends up losing them the number 5 pick, like, I didn't think that that's how it was going to work out. We played the odds. We played, the field that was in front of us, and it didn't work out. People in Indiana are going to be a lot more receptive to that than if they said, no, this was a great deal, and you guys, let's look at the positives. Yeah, let's pounce on the positives in practice, but when you speak to a fan base and speak to an audience, you have to understand where their frustrations lie and how to alleviate some of those. And sometimes that's just saying, hey, I messed up, or we messed up, or we made the wrong play. That happens sometimes, and I think that level of contrition was refreshing to see in somebody like an owner like Michael Reinsdorf. Again, when you see that from your bosses, just in general, I'm not just whoever is in front of you on the hierarchy of whatever company you work for, when you see that from leadership, you have a tendency to appreciate that a lot more, especially when you're, you know, quote unquote, one of the grunt workers, or you're someone lower on the totem pole. I think people like that appreciate what Reinsdorf said, what Pritchard said, what people in positions of power, when they admit, not defeat, but a mistake. I think that's always going to go a long way with a fan base like this.
12: No, I agree. The rank and file, sure, so to speak. And I feel like that's what happened when we heard from him. And, you know, there's been a lot of names, like we talked about it yesterday. Daryl Morey is now out,
2: sure,
12: in Philadelphia. And Bob Myers, who is a name that a lot of us talked about, is helping head that search. So there's going to be ways that the NBA is shaped in some big teams coming up. And we have to wait and kind of see how these thumbprints that a lot, like ZRG Turnkey, for example, helped the Bulls. How Harris Blitzer is going to help the Sixers. I'm very curious to see how this all plays out among not just this year, but to the future of the league.
2: I think roster construction is fascinating in the NBA right now because of what teams like Oklahoma City have done, what Toronto did this year with, hey, let me just go get a lineup full of 6'5 to 6'11 guys who are going to cause havoc on the defensive end. Toronto, Cleveland, difficult teams to deal with because of what they do on the defensive end. The Thunder have been the best defensive team in the league for at least the last 2 years, if not, you know, one of the higher quality teams, you know, for longer than that. Second apron is a big deal. That really is going to, you know, what the Celtics did, you know, with Brad Stevens, and again, another executive who, mm-hmm, who I've known for a long time, so I'm not shocked by this, but another executive that kind of said, hey, our success this year was a little bit of fugazi. Like, this wasn't necessarily for real, because you had a bunch of teams in the Eastern Conference tanking and trying to get better draft position. Like, they had salary dumped everybody in preparation for Tatum to come back. Now, Tatum came back much earlier. I'm sure he was motivated by the quote-unquote success, by the record that the Celtics had. But Steven said at the end of the year, hey, the Nets, the Wizards, the Hornets, half the league was tanking for three quarters of the season. The Bulls were essentially soft tanking for the last half, you know, quarter of the season. Like, that's what it was in the East. And then that's not counting all the teams in the West that you run into a couple times a year. So he's like, yeah, we stacked some wins because at the end of the day, we still had Jaylen Brown and Derek White and, like, really talented players. But we were playing young guys in the same effort to, like, I don't think they were going to be worse than those teams in the Eastern Conference, but they were going to be, like, middle of the pack. And then suddenly they're stacking wins on the rest of the conference. And they're like, well, all right, well, we're in good shape and Tatum's going to come back. So let's see what happens. And at the end of the year, Stevens is still like, that wasn't really real of substance. Next year is going to be way more difficult for a lot of the opposite reasons of what we discussed. So that second apron is a big deal. That contains organizations. Rookie contracts are a huge asset right now, just as we've seen in the NFL. I thought that started to change after the Sam Bradford contract. In the late 2000s, when Russell Wilson wins a Super Bowl in the first couple of seasons of his career, might have been his rookie second season, I can't remember. But you know, he was on that rookie deal, and you could pay all the Legion of Boom guys, and you could pay the offensive and defensive lines. Like, that's starting to make the trend because of the second apron. The NFL is built to do that. Now the NBA, with the second apron and the way that roster construction is looking, this league is now built to model after the NFL, and you can turn things around relatively quickly, just like you can in the NFL.
12: That is Adam Amin. We are live from the Blue Cross Blue Shield Performance Studio, and our crowd is still here. Yeah, flash the lights, Rich Wyatt. Our audience deserves the lights. If you
2: Wyatt's doing the lights in the back. Yeah, I love this. Rick Wyatt, he's working at the Sphere in Vegas. I love it.
12: It's just like
2: the Sphere.
12: Just like. Let's talk a little bit next about, because Adam Amin is here and he sprays all fields. Let's discuss baseball. Let's discuss the NFL schedule. We will do all that and more next.
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2: The words of Eugenio Suarez, who I still think would have been a great Cub. This is Rahimi Harrison Grody on 104.3 The Score. Adam Amin is joining us in our Blue Cross Blue Shield performance studio. We are happy to have him. And Adam, you don't just talk about basketball. We know that. You are an NFL and Major League Baseball announcer. And I have a feeling that your broadcast partner, A.J. Pierzynski, is living high on the hog right now. Sox are 500. Crosstown is going to be lit this weekend. What do you think about just both teams and where they are right now?
3: Yeah, first time in a while, it feels like that there's hope across the city for both teams. I find the year that like would fit what the White Sox are doing now to like the 2010s Cubs. I don't know if it would be like 2014 or 2015. I don't know, you know, that would probably put the White Sox a little ahead of schedule. So

0: a little bit of front office turnover, even if it was an internal hire and gets, like, you still have these players in your system. They're fairly highly rated. You expect them to be up at the big league level within a few seasons, and that's what's happening. You're letting young players learn, and like the Murakami hit, like that's a you got to have hits on the way, and that's as big of a hit for the Sox as you could possibly ask for. Not just like, hey, we got a good player, but the rest of the league missed out on a player that seemingly is like clearly above average in terms of his power. You haven't had you still need a three outcome guy, you know, in your lineup, because I understand like you don't want a guy who strikes out a ton, but you're going to need somebody who at least instills fear into the hearts of rotations where you're like, okay, I have to strike. I'm gunning to strike this guy out. And the more you get pitchers trying to strike out power hitters, the more liable they are to make a mistake. And that is what Murakami has showed me so far. He is capable of jumping on mistakes. He can do that with power to multiple fields. We've seen him go opposite field a couple of times, and that park in Arizona, I don't think that's a very easy place to go oppo for a left-handed hitter. So I'm very pleased with what I've seen from the Sox. I'm not shocked at what I've seen from the Cubs offense overall. I know some of the, you know, PCA's having some struggles. I know, you know, Swanson's under average in terms of, you know, if you're just looking at like OPS plus, like he's below a league average. But other than that, everybody's doing well. I've been pleasantly surprised with how the rotation is made up for it. I'm very blown away by Imanaga. I didn't know he would have the velocity back this year, a couple miles up from where he was last year. You know, you got back into the bullpen help. They're both teams are doing fine. I think it's more, I don't know how sustainable it is for the White Sox because of their youth, but they have a better opportunity within their own division than the Cubs do.
1: Oh,
0: the
1: Reds have improved. That last part? Say it again?
0: Oh, yeah, is this backup for your argument from earlier?
1: It wasn't an argument. I laid it out for the people.
0: I saw, like, right when I was coming in, I saw the Instagram post that immediately, you know, the score put out of, like, I think the Sox have a better chance to win the division. And straight up, just because of the division they play in, yes, the Royals are a huge disappointment in the AL Central. Tigers' offense has been bad, especially, I know I did their playoff series last year in the DS, and like relative to where they were a year ago, it's bad. Like Kerry Carpenter's platooning more. They haven't gotten the same production out of Baez in the early part of the season. Obviously, the Skubal injury has a lot to do with, you know, what they're going to look like in the next couple of months. Like I said, the Royals have been a disappointment. Guardians are going to be sustained throughout the season. I just think they manage well. Vogt's probably one of the three or four best managers in baseball in my estimation. And I think they've probably played above where they expected to be offensively, but they're not great offensively. The AL Central champion the last 4 years, that's Cleveland three times, Minnesota once, has averaged 90 wins. The NL Central champion since 2021 has averaged like 94, 95 wins. So that's a big difference just in terms of the competitive nature of the division. The Reds are better than they have been in years past. The Pirates are, what, 3-4 games over 500, and you're going to run into Skeens every 5 days. That's miserable to deal with. He's gone, you know, multiple starts in a row, I think, taking a no-hitter or a perfect game in like the sixth and seventh innings. Milwaukee's Milwaukee. Like you're going to run into Mizorowski, you know, once every 5 days. That's hard to deal with. McGreevy's been great for St. Louis, so their rotation is solidified despite some injuries, and they've got a fun young lineup. Like the Cubs have a greater challenge within their division than I think the Sox do within theirs.
2: I want the White Sox to win the division because it would just make Marshall happy. And I don't know if you know this.
3: It would make a lot of people happy.
2: We like to keep Marshall happy.
0: Listen, I can sense every time I sit next to Marshall, when he's happy, it permeates.
2: Yeah, it does.
0: It permeates the rest of the,
2: right.
0: Of the table.
2: I either have a good
1: try to send
2: or
1: it
2: bad
1: off.
2: Day.
0: That's just called, you referenced Eugenio Suarez. That is good vibes only. I think that's what Marshall is all about.
2: But what you said about the Sox is right. It's hard to know if it will sustain because of the fact that they're young.
0: Yeah.
2: They're kind of in no man's land because they're still developing, happening on this. Noah Schultz is developing. They're probably going to eventually bring up Montgomery, who is at the AAA level right now, Smith, the pitcher, McDougal, the pitcher. So it is still about developing players for the future. And I don't know, like, if you held the truth serum up to the White Sox, if they thought that they would be 500 at this point. Of course you try to win, but it's kind of a no man's land because you don't know where it goes from here because of all the development that still needs to be done, even with the players that are on the roster.
0: And again,
2: right
0: the
2: now.
0: I thought the Royals were going to be really good. And all these guys coming off the WBC, all the players that played for Venezuela, and like they got this great experience. They got Bobby Witt. Like their whole lineup should have been much better than they have been, even if their pitching staff left a lot to be desired. I still thought they were going to be better than what they are. Everybody thought Detroit was going to be better. They

0: brought back most of their roster, plus the two-time Cy Young winner. So the thought was, well, Detroit's probably going to be the favorite in the division going in, and they haven't performed, like we just talked about. They haven't performed nearly to what they should be. Their offense has been terrible. They were a solid, you know, above average to solid offense last year. They're like, you know, six from the bottom or something in scoring. Like, it's been a bad year. So I still feel like, you know, the Sox are in position to, again, we talked about flexibility. You get to manage, if you're Will Venable, you get to manage games to win. And then if you do see something supersede that in the development process, and mostly that involves starting pitching, mostly that involves how deep are you letting guys go, how much trouble are you letting them get into, how often are you letting them go a third time through the order, like, you get to make those decisions on a game-to-game basis, and that maybe supersedes the quote-unquote manage to win. But that's like the middle innings of a baseball game now. Like, you're going to let your guys out of the bullpen come in, you're going to use them situationally, and you're going to say, all right, go get me three outs, go get me five outs, go get me four outs, whatever you need. You get to manage this team, if you're Will Venable, in a very like free-flowing way with an infrastructure that's in place as a backup to trying to win games. And that's a luxurious position, especially for a young manager to be in, because not only are you developing the players, Venable's figuring out his managerial style. All right, what am I going to do tendency-wise based on the personnel that I have on my bench, who they have coming in off their bench, and who I have in the bullpen? I get to manage this strategically to try to win games. All right, we're going to use Hill in the late innings as a sub, and look what it did the other night. Like, like, you get to manage with some freedom, with still having a skeletal structure, and that's a good position for any young manager to be in, and it's a great position for a young team to be in.
1: And then, Adam, this is scheduled release day in the NFL. We've already gotten a lot of Bears leaks, like, for example, playing on both Thanksgiving and Christmas Day. Sure. What stands out to you as a play-by-play announcer when you look at the schedule when it comes out? What are you looking for on a day like this?
0: I mean, obviously, when you play as well as the Bears did last year, you're going to, like, the NFL structures its schedule. I don't know if everybody knows this, but I think generally people have an idea that when you're at the top of your division, you get matched up with the other division leaders. You know, if you're 2 and 3 in the middle, you flip-flop, like, this is like they create this, you know, algorithmic schedule so that the best teams play each other, and the Bears earn their right to be called one of the better teams in the NFL last year. So naturally, the schedule is going to get more difficult. What is it, like, four teams that had 11 plus wins, I think, are on the Bears schedule. They're going to play six playoff teams. I think Buffalo, Carolina, the Patriots are on that schedule. They're going to play Seattle. So obviously, yes, reigning Super Bowl champs. So, you know, you're going to play like really high quality opponents. What tendencies do teams get after a full season of watching Ben Johnson's offense and after watching what Caleb Williams is capable of? And what is the next step that Caleb takes, especially knowing the level of competition that he's going to face? It's not going to be easy. And not that it was last year, but we talked about it. Like, the first half of last year's schedule, if you're using the same metrics of like opponent win percentage and all that, the Bears weren't great 2 years ago, so their schedule didn't have to be particularly difficult until the second half last year.
2: A lot of noon games last year.
0: Last year, of which I had none. No Bears
2: game. You didn't get a single Bears game?
0: Not a single Bears game in the regular season last year.
2: Just preseason. We've got to get that algorithm working for you.
0: Yeah, exactly. Yeah, something like, help me out. I just want to stay home. I want to stay off a plane for a weekend if possible. So, and you'll see a lot of, I imagine, Tom Brady and Tony Romo at some point this season, which is a good thing. That's a good thing for fans, meaning the A crews are coming into town. The Bears are valued from a TV perspective and a play-by-play announcer perspective. Like, the Bears are significantly valued as a television piece. And part of that is you're the third biggest market in the country. Of course, you want the Giants to be really good, too, if you're the league, because you want New York teams to be a draw. And that's why they're getting a slot. Is it opening night or something?
2: Giants in Dallas,
0: Giants,
2: is it?
0: Giants
2: or
0: and Cowboys.
1: That's been coming across.
0: You get New York early in the season because you're going to get high ratings for it. But the Bears are one of those like valued commodities for the league now because it's a big market. You have a burgeoning superstar in the most important invisible position in American sports. Like, those are good things and good problems to have. Also, what comes with that is the difficulty of the schedule and the expectations and the quote-unquote proverbial target on your back, because people know and teams know, defenses know what you're more capable of now than they were a year ago.
1: Adam, this has been great. Thank you so much for coming
0: Always
1: in.
0: A pleasure.
2: This guy.
3: Adam, your trip's
1: and
3: upcoming.
1: And this is his off-season.
3: Off.
1: Yeah. Give him the spear lights, Rich Wyatt. Give Adam
0: Amoeba
1: lights.
0: Give me the no doubt Gwen Stefani background for what they're doing.
1: That's it.
0: Right,
1: Adam Amoeba. Yes. And when is your next DJ gig?
0: At least in late June. We'll try to book some stuff before that. But, we'll go play like Goodnight John Boy at the end of June. And hopefully there's a festival in July and all that.
2: Chuck and Ozzy might need you.
0: We got to do that with Chuck and Ozzy.
1: Late night
0: weeks
1: with Chuck and Ozzy and Adam's the house DJ.
0: That was a lot of fun.
1: So we're just producing for you. Adam, thank you so much. We're excited to see you.
2: Thanks, man.
1: That is Adam Amin joining us, the national announcer for Major League Baseball and NFL, and, of course, the Bulls announcer as well. Coming up next here on Raheemy Harris and Grody, what is this about Pat Hughes and Ron Coomer having a Patreon?
4: Oh, yeah. I forgot we were doing
1: that. Oh, yeah. So we're going to share that with you next.
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1: 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Our poor producer Ray spilled his coffee. 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
1: And you may ask yourself, how did I get here? So we just got this tweet from Yahoo, and it's pretty important, so I want to pass it along. Are you guys ready for this?
2: Yeah, what you got?
1: The NFL will not be reviewing teams' videos for jokes surrounding New England Patriots head coach Mike Vrabel ahead of Thursday night's schedule release.
2: Joke away.
1: Chargers, where are you at?
2: Have at it.
1: That is per Front Office Sports. That's the league hilarious. Is letting teams use their own judgment regarding potential content.
2: So they're not suspending him or taking any action, but they're just allowing the rest of the league to eat him up.
1: They are not going to review them.
25: We literally said this yesterday with Mike Florio. Literally.
1: But this is an official.
2: This is officially. Or was it officially official
25: yesterday?
2: Yeah,
25: it was official yesterday. That's why I brought it up with Mike Florio.
2: Oh,
25: okay. We can reemphasize
2: it. All right. Well, Layla wanted a little piece of the action, too. So
1: I just try to bring the news to the people.
2: Yes.
25: Okay. I will be here ready. Let's go. More news.
1: Pat and Ron have a Patreon.
25: That is real news, because one of us didn't know what a Patreon was.
2: Well, I doubt that they knew either, Pat and Ron. Yeah, I didn't know. I've been hearing the name Patreon, but I haven't taken the time to actually look into what it is.
1: It's a subscribership where if you want more content from Pat and Ron or some behind the scenes,
2: which is
1: then
2: great,
1: you can pay a fee, usually monthly, to get more content from Pat and Ron. So let's listen to their Patreon promo in last night's broadcast.
26: We want to thank our friend Ryan Porth at The Score back in Chicago, helping to coordinate this little venture that the three of us are involved in. 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Here's a fly ball to shallow left, coming in with a routine play as Dubon. And that's out number two. 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It's P-A-T-R-E-O-N, patreon.com/Pat and Ron. And Ryan has been helping us with recording some videos that you can see there, and we're going to have some special events along the way. We've got the member of the week is Julie A. So, Julie, thank you for being the member of the week. And
3: wow, Julie A.
26: I think I know who Julie A might be. Maybe famous
3: singer? Yeah,
26: actress?
3: Famous singer? Yeah.
26: Sam Lowe. Yeah.
3: Huh.
26: Are you really Julie Andrews? Here's the pitch on the way. A swing and a tap by Michael Bush.
3: I don't know. If so, sounds like music. I don't know.
26: Loved her in Sound of Music. Mary Poppins, of course.
3: Yeah.
26: You're probably too young for Mary Poppins, aren't you?
3: Yeah, I did go to the whole area where they filmed The Sound of Music. Mary Poppins, I might have gave the Heisman, but The Sound of Music, I was a thumbs up. We went there for a vacation and
26: the hills are alive with The Sound of Music. Here's a pitch outside to
3: now,
26: Michael Bush.
3: Do you know any Mary Poppins hits? Because I don't.
26: Not off the top of my head. Now, John Kramer, our engineer, he's in the same vintage.
3: Yeah.
26: He would recall some.
3: Yeah, he may know.
26: We might record John and then play it back if we think it's appropriate.
3: They're going to challenge this pitch to Michael Bush. It was called a ball, and it's still a ball.
6: Atlanta will have one
26: Dick
6: remaining
26: Dick Van Dyke was in Mary Poppins. Chim Chimney Chim Chim.
3: See,
26: Chim,
3: I knew Chim, you had a read. Yeah, see, I knew. Yeah.
26: That's about all I know.
3: That's better than most.
26: Here's the 2-2 now to Michael Bush. No score. We're in the second inning. Here's the windup. And the pitch on the way. It's up and in for a ball. Julie Andrews still is alive.
3: Yeah.
26: And I saw her not too long ago on an interview. Very attractive woman. Here's the 3-2 pitch on the way now to Michael Bush. A swing and a foul back.
3: We started with Patreon and now we're right off into the Sound of Music. Well, there's no surprise.
26: Now, Julie is, believe it or not, I looked it up, she's 90 years old.
3: Really? Wow.
26: Here's the 3-2 swing and a chop foul at the plate. Now, Ron, you and I are both happily married to Trish in my case and Paula in your case.
3: Yeah.
26: Now, Zach is a single guy. Now, Zach, Julie is 90, but does not look a day over 80.
7: No, she does not. That is well said, Pat.
26: Just trying to help you out a little, Zach. 3-2 pitch is chopped foul.
7: Very magnanimous of you. Thank you, Pat.
3: The Pat Hughes dating service. The matchmaker. Top of your game tonight, partner.
26: Just trying to add a new wrinkle to the broadcast. Here's the 3-2. A ground ball to the right side. Fielded by Olsen. Shovels it to Richie in time to end the inning. Three up, three down. We go to the bottom of the second inning. No score. Cubs and Braves. This is the score in the Northwestern Medicine Cubs Radio Network.
8: Not a day over 80. Doesn't look a day over 80.
1: Was that the smoothest?
8: It was smooth.
1: Smooth over of pointing out that Julie Andrews was pretty by Pat Hughes on the air.
2: We're very happily married. Ron's happily married. We're all. Zach, help us out here.
25: Zach, you're single. We can make this about you and kind of soften the blow.
2: Yeah.
25: I love it. The whole thing. Oh, the bit great. Is great.
1: And the organ at the end. And mercifully, the inning has ended.
2: Yeah. Pat, of course, Pat is into Mary Poppins and Julia. I mean, that is we would have accepted a spoonful of sugar helps the medicine go down as he was thinking of songs. That's what I was thinking of right there. But I don't know. We'll see. Maybe it's time. Maybe it's time for Zach to
25: settle down.
2: Maybe it's time. Yeah. You know, he's like me, starting to get up there a little bit. You know, maybe it's time for him to understand what's realistic, and maybe it's Julie Andrews.
25: First of all, you don't look a day over 40, first of all.
2: But perfect.
25: But, no, I enjoy the – just when the game itself is not providing much action, as has happened for the Cubs offense specifically over the last four games.
2: Oh, man.
25: No, I wasn't even saying that as a shot. What I'm saying is...
1: Peanut gallery is priceless.
2: I'm just trying to instigate. That's all I'm trying
25: to do.
2: Much
25: like
2: here.
25: Adam Amin told us how some of the games felt more like a podcast when the Bulls are down by 20-plus points for the majority of the game. Pat and Ron and Zach, they have a great way of just entertaining you, even if there's not much action on the field. It is so entertaining.
1: Well, I mean, yeah, and Adam was just talking about that. You end up doing somewhat of a podcast, but no, that was great. Step in Time was a wonderful dance routine back in the day.
2: Nice.
1: That was a really well choreographed number in Mary Poppins.
2: And if that's not a commercial for Patreon, is that what's called Patreon?
1: It's Pat and Ron, actually.
2: Oh, Pat. Yeah, that's
1: is that not how you say it?
25: Is that not how it's pronounced?
2: That's perfect. That's absolutely perfect. So stuff like, and then videos and whatnot, Porth. That's what's going on. Okay, all right.
1: And they have videos and whatnot.
25: You know that reminded me of?
2: Whatever you need me to
25: do. You know how to do videos on Facebook? Remember that commercial?
1: Oh, yeah. My God.
25: Do you know how to post videos on Facebook?
2: Stacey King used to use that all the time.
25: Oh, that's right.
1: What commercial was that? That's so good. Was that the face cake one as well?
25: I think it was an AT&T commercial.
1: T-Mobile had a lot of good ones back in the day.
25: I'm going to answer your question.
1: Do you know how to do videos on Facebook? See, that's our era. We get Mary Poppins out of Pat and Ron, and for us, it's a random commercial that's stuck in our head about Facebook. Wait, did you find it?
25: Oh, I found the actual commercial. And
1: is our internet letting you?
25: Internet's not going to let us do it.
1: Damn it, internet!
25: Because we got to go to break, and if we didn't have to go to break, I could.
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2: From Cubs and Sox and Bears to Mary Poppins, everybody.
1: Let's go fly a kite from the Twitch mob. 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
1: I guess we got to find out next.
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1: Score! Who were you referring to when you said that this morning on Mully and Haw?
33: Mark the Albatross Grody.
2: Albatross is so appropriate. You're right. How dare you, sir?
1: No punches pulled. Right in he goes.
2: Can we just call him Tross for short?
1: Tross.
34: Can I give you guys the quick text back and forth between Bruce and I?
2: Since then. It's all love.
34: He writes, because he and I are doing Inside the Clubhouse next Saturday at Gallagher Way, he says, "See you on the 23rd, pal." And then I wrote, "Be ready." And Ray wrote back, 16-ounce gloves, Pally.
1: Oh, my God.
0: I like that.
1: I can't believe this is going to be in public for everybody to see it Gallagher way, too.
34: You made the text. Here's the last one note from Bruce. And I told him, it's on, pal. And he wrote back, Layla will manage my corner. Try and beat that. I got my guy Marshall right here. Marshall, you'll
0: be
34: my corner.
0: The side of Bruce Levine.
1: What should we do?
0: I will bring a white towel, and before it even gets started, I'm just going to throw it. So we know.
34: That's probably a good idea. Yeah. I'd bet on Bruce, too.
1: I am really excited for that upcoming episode of Inside the
34: Clubhouse. I am, too. Actually, I really am excited about that.
1: Thanks to everybody who came out. Thanks to our studio
34: still
1: crew
34: here.
1: We
34: have. I love you guys.
1: Our audience who came
34: Thank
1: out today.
34: Thank you, guys.
1: Congratulations again to Mark, who won. Thanks to our guest, Adam Amin, for joining us in studio. That was tremendous. Thanks to Rich Wyatt for the Sphere Lights presentation. Thanks to Connor O'Donnell for bringing Bruce into the monitors like we're in a major TV studio. Thanks to Max Curtis, Jacob Stutz, Cody Westerlin, Ray Diaz, Tyler Farringal. I saw David Dykstra helping us out as well, too, today. So thanks to David. And now, I believe they are back together. Is it true that our transition, which is brought to you by Torque Coatings, high performance coatings for your home or business, TORQCoatings.com, is bringing in Matt Spiegel and Lawrence Holmes?
3: It is.
5: Hello!
1: He's back!
3: That's right!
5: Bam!
34: Welcome back, Lawrence.
3: And what a way to get welcome back. I got two hugs from Adam Amin.
34: Oh, that's...
5: Oh, man.
3: I saw him when he left.
6: How many ribs did he break?
3: Just the one.
6: Okay.
3: Just the one.
1: You don't need that one.
34: Brandon Fryer has the ribs, the broken ribs. Shout out to Brandon Fryer. Hope you're doing well, pal. You know about Brandon Fryer, don't you, Lawrence? Did you hear about Brandon Fryer?
3: No. Did he actually break a rib?
34: Yeah, he did. Or at least bruised a bruised rib or broke a rib.
0: Is that why I haven't
3: just
0: seen
3: Just one
34: yeah.
3: rib?
34: Yeah. How much for just one rib? A little
6: fender bender, right?
34: A little fender bender on the way to work earlier this week. I've been texting with him. He's doing fine.
0: I didn't know that. I'll
34: so,
0: have to...
34: but we miss him. We
3: so
34: miss
3: that's
34: him.
3: Why Baby T has
6: Baby
3: been
6: T,
3: here.
6: He's right.
3: since...
6: warm since he's been out.
3: That's right.
34: And you're doing
3: midnight.
34: A great job, man. You sound great. But we're always thinking about Brandon Fryer. So he does help out on this show a lot.
6: Baby T has been here since 3:30 in the morning, and he's about to finish his shift. And Tyler, if you don't mind, if you could say. Like Tyler's gonna get. Tyler will be taken care of by the bosses, and he's gonna. You're gonna be sure that happens,
7: oh,
6: right?
7: Baby T is not walking out here empty-handed. I can assure you that much.
34: Ryan Porth's eyes just
0: not the third person though.
1: Rich just baby did the tea. Lights after the baby tea.
34: Hey, it's time. The next step in baby tea's development is to get cocky.
6: It's
34: time.
6: Happening.
3: I kind of like it.
6: You know? I like it too. He deserves to.
3: It's
6: he does
3: almost like to. He's come online now.
6: Oh, no. Baby T has the upper hand.
3: He's online now.
0: As someone who has seen the Terminator.
3: Yes,
0: that's scary.
3: Yes. Yes. Now that he is fully actualized and sentient,
6: oh no,
3: Baby T needs his money.
6: Hey man, all the Baby T's are gonna, you know, join together.
3: That's right,
6: and rise up together. The uprising of Baby T's.
34: Where's
6: is
34: my money, man?
3: What did Chuck Berry say before every appearance? Show me my money.
6: Yeah, and then afterwards he said something.
3: That's not. We're not going to talk
6: come
3: about.
6: Come and get your daddy his breakfast.
3: That is not what we are going to talk about.
34: Guys,
3: until
34: a lot
3: we
34: of bad
3: get
34: things have happened.
0: I need you to clarify something for me.
3: Station.
0: Lawrence Speaks. I need you to clarify something for me. Or maybe Baby T wants to do it himself. Is this more of a show me the money like Jerry Maguire? Is this more of a Chappelle Show Wayne Brady looking for his money type situation?
6: To me, it's like Matt Nover in Blue Chips. Like, you know, like, well, I'll just, I figure 300 grand will do it. You can just put him in one of these duffel bags you got here.
3: I believe a white blue chip athlete like myself deserves a little something extra.
6: Exactly. It's just sort of matter of fact. This is just the way we do business.
34: It's
6: down here.
34: Stewie V. Bryan in Family Guy, where he takes a flamethrower.
3: Where's my money, man? Don't make a fool out of me, man.
0: Or maybe he just has like a Randy Moss t-shirt on and just says straight cash, homie.
1: Yeah. So look on Ryan Porth's face. after Baby T and the money came up was that's his direct supervisor who approves the timesheets.
34: We created
1: that
34: a diva.
1: Said it all.
3: All he wants is what he's earned. He didn't ask for anything extra. Mm-hmm. He just wants what he earned. Yeah. And what he earned was two shifts.
6: getting a little something, something.
0: Diva or demon, you make the call.
3: That's right.
6: Yeah, that's right. Hey, so why are you an albatross exactly? Why are you so difficult to carry around, Mark?
34: Oh, well, Bruce, like a lot of our listeners to this particular program, like to remind me of the fact that last year in June, I very confidently, and some would say condescendingly, picked the Cubs to win the division. And good night, everybody. I congratulated the Cubs, Spiegel. I said good night to the Brewers because they had, you know, they were really good up to a point in June, and then also Milwaukee wins every game for about 2 months or so, and I ended up being wrong. And so Bruce thinks that I'm flattered by the fact that Bruce thinks that I have some sort of power in the universe to jinx the Cubs, and I was getting close again to picking the Cubs to win the division before this particular series. So Bruce is just, he's on me, Spiegel.
6: He's on me,
34: and he won't allow me to make these predictions. And if I do, he will come on the air and he will belittle me.
6: Okay, I guess I don't know why that makes you an albatross, though. Because, like, I've always thought that the albatross is, you know, the giant bird is like a contract that you can't shed. We used to talk about Alfonso.
34: Oh, right.
6: We used to talk about Alfonso Soriano's contract as an albatross.
34: There were always 2 more years left in Alfonso Soriano's contract. How many years left? There's 2 years left.
1: It comes from Rime of the Ancient Mariner, where he was not supposed to kill the albatross. And so his punishment was to wear it.
34: So I am the scores albatross. Oh, I've been looking for an identity. You know?
3: I don't think that's it.
6: Layla, that was heavy. I would thank you for that.
1: Yeah, well, you know, it's like me loving the movie Parasite and There Will Be Blood. Like, sometimes I just need something that makes me feel empty.
34: Those are like best picture movies, actually. Yep. So that's not, you know,
1: but
34: that's
1: they
34: not
1: haunt
34: crazy.
1: You. That stuff will haunt you. Yeah.
0: On my real life experiences to make me feel empty, but I like that you take it to the next level.
6: No, I like that. I like music that makes me feel empty.
0: Yeah.
6: Like dark, sad songs for some reason make me feel good. So I don't know
1: what you
6: that
1: got.
6: Is.
1: I'm interested.
3: Yeah, give me an example.
1: Let's go to the. Let's, I need. Hey, I need Demo to... Night is tonight at the White Sox. Okay, I need this right now.
6: Here, just the first one that comes to mind is "Goodbye, Cruel World" from Pink Floyd's "The Wall."
3: Okay.
1: Have you heard the MASH theme song with lyrics?
3: Yeah, it's a very sad song.
6: Very sad.
34: "Everybody Hurts" by REM.
6: Right. Exactly.
1: Yeah, I feel like that's understanding though.
6: Yeah, there's some empathy in there.
1: Yeah.
6: There's some. By the way, strings in that song arranged by John Paul Jones from Led Zeppelin,
1: who can do absolutely
6: anything musically he'd ever want to do. But anyway, all right, so Grody's an albatross.
34: Yes.
6: You guys are going to fight. Marshall's going to be like, cut him, Mick, as he deals as he deals with you in the corner.
3: No. Marshall's going to be like, throw in a damn towel.
0: Yes, that is accurate, Lewis.
3: I ain't throwing in no damn towel.
1: Throw
3: in a damn towel.
1: I used to work out with Bruce Levine. That guy can rip it in the cardio room, okay?
34: Oh, yeah?
1: Yeah.
0: Mark looks concerned, guys.
34: Yeah,
0: he looks very concerned after that last statement.
34: Maybe Baby T could fill in for me doing Inside the Clubhouse.
0: Nah, this ain't Game of Thrones. You got to go fight your own fight.
6: Here, one bit of advice in the ring. Don't let him get so close that he can smell the cream on your neck.
34: Oh, okay. Yeah.
6: Because that's when...
34: Or God forbid, rub it. You know,
6: well, no.
34: Rub it in.
6: Because if he can smell the cream on it, something clicks into another gear and like some real viciousness comes out.
34: He did threaten in the follow-up, though, that the next time he's going to rub it in. So good luck, Nico.
0: Yeah. Hey, I had a question for Lawrence because I haven't seen him in forever, and the White Sox have been pretty good since he's been gone. Not that he's mushing it by coming back. That's not what I'm suggesting.
3: I saw the White Sox while I was gone.
0: I know. It's San Diego, right?
3: Yeah.
0: So here's my question to you, because I made a statement earlier, and Adam Amin, by the way, backed me up on my statement that at this current juncture, it looks like the White Sox have a better path to a playoffs, or excuse me, winning the division than the Cubs, because they play in the freaking AL Central, and the Cubs are in here with the NL Central with a bunch of teams that like to get after it, including the team that's now just one game behind them in the loss column. That would be Old Faithful Milwaukee Brewers.
3: Well, the Brewers are terrifying. Grody found that out last year.
34: I did. Trauma.
3: And the Cardinals being a part of this is the thing that I've always not wanted. I don't like them.
6: I just don't buy it.
3: I don't either. I don't either.
6: I'm not even giving it my. I give the Reds more attention than I do the Cardinals.
34: The Cardinals aren't interested in winning. They kind of sort of.
0: No, that was last year, and they still hung around for a half a season.
3: So when it comes to the White Sox, like, we're a quarter of the way through, and things are really good for them. Like, they've been able to hit the ball. They've picked up the ball, which has been an issue It's been a great thing. We make judgments on the AL Central, and then we look up and we're like, oh, yeah, Jose Ramirez plays for Cleveland.
6: Yeah, every year.
3: And then you're like, oh, yeah, he had another, like, 950 OPS season.
6: And they always figure out a bullpen. Well, always.
0: Bobby Witt Jr. exists.
1: Well, think about, like, last season when Cleveland's playing Detroit in the last week of the season, and that place is just hype. It was one of the most electric atmospheres right before the playoffs, Progressive Field. You remember when they wanted to help get into the playoffs, and that place was just on 10. That was an amazing thing to witness.
3: They're a team that seems to find their way. Now, it was great to see the White Sox deal with Kansas City, and because I think Bobby Witt Jr. is the best player in the best all-around player in the American League. I think he's phenomenal.
6: I think he might be top three all-around player in baseball.
3: I mean, Shohei exists, so, like, if we take the non-Shohei category, yeah, then yes.
6: By the way, Shohei might become the first guy ever to win the Cy Young and the MVP, but as separate entities. Like, can you imagine? Like, because people have won the MVP and the Cy Young, Eckersley, you know, like a lot of different.
34: Verlander.
6: Sure. Yes, absolutely. But he might win the MVP in a year he doesn't pitch, and the Cy Young in a year where he's not really hitting very well.
3: Yeah.
6: He's got a 0.82 ERA. And he now qualifies as a starter after that start last night. He's number one. It's the second best ERA for any Dodgers starter ever. Through the first seven starts, only Fernando Valenzuela in 1981 had a better start.
0: As a Cy Young winner who wins MVP, instead it's an MVP now winning Cy Young.
6: Yes!
0: That's crazy.
3: Insane. It's really wild. It's
6: absolutely insane. But back to your Bobby Witt Jr.
3: So I just, the fact that the White Sox were able to rally a couple of times against them is very encouraging, and we'll see. Like, we're a quarter way through, and I'll say this. Will's boys don't quit.
6: Dude. That's the thing. Like, to me, I don't know how you watch this thing and do not see what to me is just like they have a confidence and a joy and a belief with which they play that is infectious. It just is. It's infectious to each other on that team, and they talk about it in new ways every day. And as you're watching it, just, you know, take the logos off the jersey, take the broadcast off the TV if you want, whatever might be holding you back. You watch the way this team plays, you're like, oh, man, they got something going
3: on.
6: Well,
3: that's something that we will need to discuss on today's show. Craig Counsell is going to join us in 15 minutes. That's always interesting listening. We are going to talk about the White Sox. We're going to give a couple of segments to the White Sox today at 3 o'clock. Mark Schanowski is going to join us at 4:25 so we can start getting ourselves ready for the Bulls draft. I did find a Bears bar in La Jolla, and I immediately sent the picture of it to Mark Rohde.
34: Yes, you did.
3: Immediately.
6: How many bears did he give the bar?
34: That's unlimited. The fact that he sent it to me, that might be nine bears. The fact that you on your vacation took the time to send me that bear, that meant a lot, Lawrence.
3: It meant a lot to me, too. Yeah. So we are going to get started by catching up on this show. You know, the one that has both of our names on it. The Spiegel and Holmes show starts right after Chris Tannehill's open, which you know is must-listen radio. It's next here on The Score.
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26: NBA Commissioner Adam Silver confirmed on Wednesday the league will propose a change to the NBA draft lottery later this month. Essentially, the 3-2-1 system will punish the three teams with the worst records to try and deter teams from tanking for the top pick. How do you ever get better and out of a bad situation from the bottom of the standings? Leave the draft lotto the way it is. I'm Chris Fleck.
35: Spiegel and Holmes.
36: Okay, here we go, sports fans.
35: Afternoons on the Score.
37: Welcome, welcome, welcome to the Spiegel and Holmes show.
38: Welcome, welcome, welcome
37: for a nice full week of shows.
0: Where's Warren?
37: Yeah, he's on vacation. Welcome, welcome, and also welcome.
0: Duh. Where's Warren?
37: He's on vacation, Coach.
1: That's what's wrong with y'all new workers now. Y'all missing so many days, mental health day, oh, this video game come out on this day, I gotta go to my kids' graduation. That's your problem. That's your problem right there.
2: Spiegel and Holmes are both off today. The show is
0: Where's
2: off.
0: Warren?
2: Lawrence is on vacation. I've seen pretty cool Instagram pictures of Lawrence, at least in San Diego.
3: Yes, he's been enjoying himself.
5: Looks like you've been missing a lot of work lately.
6: I wouldn't say I've been missing it, Bob.
2: Good one.
6: Oh, that's terrific.
37: Welcome, welcome, and welcome. Where's Lawrence? Beat you to it. Beat you to it this time, Tanny. Lawrence is on vacation.
7: What do you mean, vacation? He says he needs a vacation. He needs some time off to let loose.
0: Where's Lawrence?
37: He beat me to it. We have achieved a state of full and total homelessness, but it ends tomorrow.
8: He is one of the absolute professionals at missing work.
37: Welcome, welcome, and welcome.
0: What happened this week? What's going on?
7: If anybody needs a vacation, I need a vacation.
0: 2:30 today on The Score. Afternoon show.

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4: Welcome, welcome, welcome. It is the Spiegel at Home show, and we've got you until Cubs pregame. It's nice to be back.
5: Nice to have you back, sir. My goodness. All that time I had to fill with my own thoughts and everything. I'm glad to have a full-on partner in thought production back here. Let's roll.
4: Alex is here. Tanny is rocking the nice Mitchell and Ness White Sox jacket today.
5: He's feeling it. It's infectious.
4: Well, we will talk about that because that's a question that we do have for people. That man is Matt Spiegel.
5: Hello, boys. How you doing? Craig Counsell's coming right up on this radio show.
4: He is. Craig Counsell is going to join us. We are also going to talk with Mark Schanowski at 425. We're going to have some conversations about the White Sox. Like, for real, for real. Like, we're going to try not to do it, like, in conjunction with the Cubs. Like, it's going to be a White Sox conversation at 3 o'clock. I've got some thoughts from being away, but I'll share some of those thoughts in a little bit. We need to take a time out. And the reason that we need to take a time out is because we went too long in transition because I missed my people.
5: Yeah, we did. By the way, also 4 o'clock, I got 5 items of consequence beyond game results that I think you might have missed. We're going to bring that for you and the listeners at 4 o'clock.
4: So 5 on it?
5: 5 on it.
4: Number 8. So we're going to talk with Craig Counsell about his team and the lack of run production lately and the Cubs and White Sox series. Craig Counsell joins us next on The Score.
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10: MLB veteran for 16 seasons.
11: 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Counsell. Throws. Got him. 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
12: As a player, one of the best managers in the game. And, you know, for me, I'm still only, you know, 31, but, you know, I have had aspirations of getting into the game when I am finished. And so to be able to just, like, be around these coaches and being around Counts and obviously make him laugh every single day and just, you know, give jokes, but also just sitting there and, like, kind of learning from him and the way that he goes about his business, too, from afar, not really telling him that, but I am, like, you know, watching and just the way that he does things, and it's pretty special.
10: Craig Counsell.
13: Could you expound on that?
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13: Our segment with Craig Counsell is brought to you by Old National Bank, where relationships and results matter. The manager of the Chicago Cubs now joins us here on The Score on the Spiegel and Holmes show. Craig, how are you?
14: Good afternoon, guys.
13: Craig, can I dip into Craig the parent for a little bit?
14: Sure.
13: I was thinking about, like, your choice to go to Notre Dame, and obviously now you're a sports dad. And I was wondering if you could offer, because we're this time of year, parents are probably thinking about what to do with their kids, like, athletically. If one of those parents had a softball player or a baseball player that was good enough to go to the next level, whether that's D3, JUCO, D1, whatever, what advice would you give them for what their kids should be looking for?
14: I think they should just, I think expose them to everything that's there at the next level. I mean, everybody says, I think, there's a big thing, oh, you have to play D1. I think there's a lot of reasons not to play Division I, just in terms of, like, hours you have to do something, just to play. Sometimes the most fun thing about sports is to play. I think a lot of parents think that too, for sure. So I think you got to expose your children to what's going to happen at the next level, and understand what's going to happen at the next level. At the Division I level, like, you know, you are like an employee, you know, that's just the way it is. And at the lower levels, you're not an employee. You're more having fun doing it, I think.
13: Do you remember, like, what drew you to Notre Dame, and when was the point where you were like, you know what, I can make money playing this game?
14: My dad made me go to Notre Dame. no, I mean,

0: No, he, well, I was, it was like one of those things where, I was born in South Bend. I was kind of indoctrinated to Notre Dame. So, it felt like I thought it was the only college in America. That's the only college I was aware of.
1: That's fair. Like, my father got mad that I didn't apply to Notre Dame. I don't know
0: Yeah.
1: why that is, but he got like, he's like, why didn't you apply to Notre Dame? I'm like, because I wasn't that interested in it.
2: So
1: But
2: your dad and Craig's dad felt an
1: oh,
2: emotional pull to that
1: I don't
2: university.
1: even know what my dad's pull. He wasn't born in South Bend. He was born on the South Side, so I don't even know what his pull would have been. But I love hearing that, just because you want to know how. Like, a lot of parents are trying to figure this whole thing out, and baseball as a whole, from a collegiate standpoint, is a really difficult thing to master over the last few years because of like the partial scholarship aspect of it. Like, it's a really strange thing. So we appreciate you lending your expertise to it, Craig.
0: All good. All good.
2: Craig Counsell's Cubs have lost four in a row, scored three runs, offensive results being what they are. How do you feel about the offensive process that your guys are going through in terms of the games? How do you feel they're going about it?
0: Yeah, I mean, look, the job is to score runs, so it's certainly disappointing when you don't. There's some good things still happening, and I think that certainly gives you hope. I mean, we've done a really nice job against starters the last 4 days. We've knocked a starter out before five full innings, 3 of the last 4 days, and to say that, we've scored however four runs in that period, that's almost kind of hard to believe. But it's basically been, that means, lots of walks. That means long at bats that have ended up in outs. We certainly the batted ball batted, the ball in play luck has certainly changed, and we've gone kind of on the other side of it. We were on the fortunate side of it. Now we're on the negative side of it. And then we've been frankly shut down by other teams' bullpens. We've done very little late in games. And that's probably where I think we can be a little bit better. And when you run into a team like the Braves that has got some dominant relievers at the back end, it's a little harder, but it's a place that we've struggled a little bit lately here.
2: Boy, boy, do they ever. Walt Weiss has some weapons to use over there. You ever find yourself envious of an opposing manager when a bullpen is fully healthy and capable? Your guys are battling their asses off. Nothing against your guys, but he's got some weapons.
0: Well, this is just flat out a good baseball team. They have a very good baseball team. They're missing their best offensive player probably, and it's still a very good baseball team. So their record is for real. And I don't see them going anywhere.
2: They've got Chris Sale going tonight. For his entire career, and we were here when Sale debuted, covering him as a young White Sox player. He's been compared to Randy Johnson, your former teammate. Do you think it's as scary to face Chris Sale as it was to face Randy Johnson? You were 0-for-3 lifetime against Randy Johnson, just to point it out.
0: Thanks. You had to slide that in there. You had to slide it in there.
2: Well, I mean, you're right. You're
0: If
2: right.
0: we had a if we had a 4-game winning streak, you wouldn't have slid that in there. Let's be honest.
1: That's true.
2: That is not
1: Huh?
2: true.
1: It's totally
0: That's
1: true.
0: true. That's a fact.
1: 100% true.
2: No, I mean, well, but anyway, is Chris Sale as hard to face as Randy, you think, when you watch him?
0: Yeah, I mean, it's a good comparison. Randy Johnson. Randy Johnson won 4 straight Cy Youngs at one point. That's pretty remarkable. And Chris Sale's been really good. That just shows how good Randy Johnson is. But you always admire players that can just, as they kind of get up into their 30s, like keep doing exactly what they did when they were in their prime. And that's what Chris Sale is doing. And maybe that's because he's still in his prime. But he is pitching at a really high level. He's difficult to score runs against. He's difficult to square the ball up against. He's difficult to make contact against. So we got our work cut out for tonight against one of the best for sure.
2: Is it true that Randy called you Greg by accident one time when he should have known your name was Craig? Did I read
0: That's
2: that?
0: accurate.
2: What happened? When was that exactly?
0: It was during a press conference. I think it was in the playoffs 1 year, and He probably just messed up, or he didn't know my name. That's possible too.
2: How dare he?
1: Craig Council joining us here on the Spiegel and Holmes show. Craig, how do you get Moises Ballesteros back on track, like kind of where he was a couple weeks ago?
0: Well, hopefully the ball just finds some grass. I mean, that's number one. I mean, I think that's where the game of baseball confuses a little bit. So I'd say Moises is not swinging the bat as well, but he's certainly the extremes that Moises has gone through is just kind of an oddity of baseball. Like, you don't hit, when I keep saying batting average on balls in play, that means a ball in the field, like, what's your batting average on it? And for when he was hot, it was 440. That is not sustainable even for Tony Gwynn, right? It's collapsed essentially. And that means he's had a lot of hard hit balls that have been caught. And it happened. He had one last night, he had two the night before. The league is adjusting. And he has to make adjustments back, but he will.
2: Yeah, you know, that even that grounder the other night with the bases loaded was 107 miles an hour off the bat. And as you say, he hit the one last night to the right fielder. Zocaro made a nice play. So he has hit the ball hard. The one guy that got him was DeGrom on Sunday, where he swung and missed at all the fastballs. But DeGrom is like Sale. DeGrom is still unbelievably good, isn't he?
0: Yeah, the DeGrom game was a good game for Mo. I thought that's like a game where you learn a lot. You see a fastball that, and a guy with the ability to command it, and you can't hit it, and he keeps putting it exactly in that place that you can't hit. You're like, I better be ready for that next time.
1: Craig, what's the ramp-up process for Liam Hendricks look like, and how do you envision him helping you guys?
0: Yeah, I mean, I think this is a guy that's pretty far away, so I don't know if we have that figured out. I think he's going to go to Arizona. He's been out since spring training. There's a long ways to go there.
2: You gotta always be looking, though, right? It's as an organization, are
1: like
2: you,
1: with all the arms that around baseball, you gotta try and find any live arm you can get, right?
0: Well, yeah, there's depth, and then there's depth after the depth, and I think you just keep going with that, really, and you can't say no to anything, and because you just we went through about a 2-week period where it was like, man, could this possibly be happening? And so that's what you always got to be prepared for.
2: Yeah, you keep finding guys, though. Keep finding guys stepping into roles. You always said, like, the crisis is an opportunity. Ben Brown, can't wait to watch him again as a starter tonight. Why is this a different version of Ben Brown for some Cub fans who reacted right away? Oh, we saw him in the rotation last year. That didn't work. Why is this a different version?
0: Well, it's hopefully an improved version because he's a year with more experience. And I think he has added a couple pitches that he has gained confidence in as, you know, we're 6 or 7 weeks into the season. And those give the hitter something else to think about. And then that's a big deal. You know, you add a couple pitches and give the hitter three things to think about instead of two things to think about. That's a lot. And I think just the other thing is just Ben is in a better place with his confidence and understanding success and failure as a major league pitcher.
2: He was able to get through four. What's the idea tonight? Continued stretching, or what's your expectation tonight?
0: Yeah, I mean, I think if we get four innings tonight again, I mean, he did four innings and 45 pitches. Like, that's probably peak efficiency for anybody. So I think if we can get four innings tonight again, I think that'd be pretty good.
1: Shota continues to impress, and it's not like he hasn't done this before. He's been terrific. Why has he been so effective so far this season?
0: Well, this is Shota. He's a good pitcher. I think he struggled, which I know we're not allowed to do, but he struggled.
2: like you against and Randy Johnson, like you
0: exactly,
2: you know what I mean?
0: Exactly.
2: You're keep not going allowed back to do it. Well, you know, yeah, he brought it exactly. up. He brought up struggling.
0: But I don't think Shota's doing anything we haven't seen before. So this is who we've seen from Shota. He's executing at a high level. He feels good. And those are the results you're going to get when he's in that place.
2: I had a question. He did the thing where he freezes after a strikeout, does the body language thing. It's so right. Cool. He did it last night. It was after a fastball. And now I'm wondering, does he only do it after fastballs? Like, is there something about his finishing position? Have you noticed? Does he do it after a splitter or even a sweeper?
0: I have no idea.
2: Oh, come on, Craig. This is
0: the
2: stuff.
0: I don't know. No, this is not the stuff. No, this is your stuff.
2: It's not.
0: No, this is your stuff.
2: I was so sure this was the stuff. No, seriously. Okay, but boy, he's fun, isn't he? Like that body language is. It's got to be fun for you guys to watch him do that stuff.
0: Shota is a great competitor, and he competes kind of in a different, not like a try hard type of way, like a emotional, like angry type of way. It's more of, it feels like it's on a higher level. So yeah, absolutely. It's fun to watch.
2: This is not the stuff. How dare he?
1: I have a Shota thing that we can talk about later.
2: Okay.
1: When we're not talking to Craig,
2: I'll be here.
1: thank you. I appreciate that. Craig, what have you thought about the White Sox so far?
0: Yeah, I think they're playing really well. And it's kind of all over the roster, but it feels like certainly their position player group has made probably, that's where it looks like a lot of progress has been made. And just starting to take a look at their lineup, that it's a good lineup. It's, you know, obviously Murakami's been incredible, but guys like Montgomery kind of anchoring a middle of the lineup, and they got some platoon ability to counter matchups. I guess some feels like hard nose, like guys that really play hard. So definitely changed some things over there. And obviously their record is showing that.
1: Baseball's such a weird game because when you look at the collection of talent, you can kind of make judgments, and we have all sorts of predictors that will allow us to kind of figure out what a team is going to look like throughout a season. As someone who's managed and played, how big of a difference is the power of confidence and the power of belief? Like, how much does that matter in the world that can sometimes be very binary in baseball?
0: Yeah, I mean, look, first of all, the projections are wrong a lot. I mean, I'll tell you that. That's number one. They're just maybe better than if we winged it, right? But they're not right all the time either. But the power of belief, I mean, I think absolutely it's important. I think, you know, what's first, you know, the wins or the confidence. You know, probably the wins are first for a team that hasn't won. You need to win first to get some confidence, right? Or to get the belief. And that's what they've done. Now, it might be they've got some young players that are just taking steps forward, which is expected and needed. And then it's probably the addition of a guy who's Murakami, who's doing a really nice job and anchoring a lineup for some young guys.
2: That's really interesting that the wins need to come first. It makes sense, and it probably is. As a general rule, this from Colson Montgomery last night, Craig, when asked about Cubs Sox, here was Colson. He said, quote, "We are all freaking looking forward to it. We are all hyped up. They're a really good team. We know we are a really good team. It's going to be fun." That's Colson Montgomery. Cubs Sox might have some juice this weekend, Craig.
0: Well, if it has juice, that's good. That's fun, man. We're looking forward to it.
2: Yeah, right? Like, Dodgers Cubs had some juice. Padres Cubs had some juice. Braves Cubs, at least from the fans' perspective, has... For this series, I don't know that you've had a Cubs Sox one that had two teams feeling good about themselves.
0: Yeah, look, players want emotion, players want atmosphere in the park. Like, we all love it. That's why we love Wrigley, right? That's what Wrigley provides nightly. So anytime we're walking into that, like, you're going to have everybody sign up for it.
1: I know that you talked about some of the struggles of the offense earlier, but I wanted to just go back and ask you something I was thinking about and wanted to get your opinion on. Just as a manager, what's the challenge when you've got, you know, maybe four or five guys that are in different places and need different things to get right. Like, how do you go about working through that?
0: Yeah, I mean, I don't know if there's ever the right answer to that. You're just, you know, I think it's a combination of encouragement, of, you know, pointing out some, maybe some at bats. But it's mostly encouragement, because this is going to happen during major league seasons. You can expect it to happen. Everybody's been through this before if you're a major league baseball player. And you try to shorten it. That's the best thing you can do. And a lot of times that involves kind of not sabotaging yourself, if anything, and think the sky is falling the day, you know, after a couple of maybe not great days.
1: As a player, did you go through different phases where maybe some days you needed to be left alone or some days you needed the extra work? Like, how did you figure out, even as a player, on how to deal with that marathon of knowing that some of that stuff is going to happen throughout 162?
0: Yeah, I think everybody kind of goes through their own checklist of, like, you know, one day I got to do a little extra by myself. One day I need to talk to a lot of people. One day I need to go back to something that I've been successful with. And I think there's always that checklist of things you go through when maybe you're not going well, to try to get yourself back. And that's very normal.
2: Hey, 1 week from today, Craig, is our third annual Cubs for a Cure Radiothon. A week from today. And it's Danny Parkins' third annual tribute to his big brother and your very good friend, Brad. It's pretty crazy. We're this far along since Brad has passed, but I know grief is not a linear thing. It is not a linear thing. I know it well from the loss of my dad about 6 months ago. It's like you never know when things come up. So it'll be neat to be thinking of Brad a lot for us a week from today. Do you think of him sometimes?
0: Yeah, and I know you guys and the Score and Danny have done an amazing job with this event, and I'm certainly proud to just have a little part in it, and that we can keep Brad's memory alive a little bit and help us think about him, because that's healing, I think. At least for me, it is. I know. So it's something I look forward to, and I'm proud of Danny for everything he's done for it.
2: Yeah, you know, and Brad, every time I think of the Diamondbacks and that run, you know, that you guys run, I think of Brad and the story from the bus. Like, he's part of the thought process. It's nice that he comes up, you know?
0: That's a great story.
1: Craig, as always, we appreciate it. Beautifully said about your friend Brad, and we look forward to next week with the Radiothon for sure. Good luck tonight against Chris Sale and the Braves, and we'll talk to you in a couple weeks.
0: Sounds great. Take care, guys.
1: That is Craig Counsell, the manager of the Cubs.
2: It's really interesting. A lot of really interesting stuff in there. The answer about how the winning has to come before the confidence really gives credence to the idea of some, like, free agent signings, or, like, you know, some strategic signings, whether they work or not. The idea is, like, this person will help us win games. We just need to win some games. But, like, Sir Anthony Dominguez comes to mind. Whether he's good at it or not is separate. But the idea, well, but just separate it from it.
1: No, I like where you're going.
2: The idea of bringing in a closer to help your bullpen finish games so your young players can feel a sense of winning. I get it.
1: The concept of development without the winning part has always been something that I've struggled with, because you understand that inside of the development part, you want to acquire better players. And to acquire better players, oftentimes you have to lose a lot of games. But then I wonder about what is the impact on players. Like, let's talk about it with the Bulls. What's the impact on Modest?
2: To lose and lose and lose.
1: Yes.
2: Absolutely.
1: Like, does that change fundamentally who he is as a player?
2: Sure. But you can imagine little moments where it's like, well, that didn't work. Well, screw it. We're just going to lose anyway.
1: Right.
2: As opposed to, like, hey, we might even win this game. I'm feeling it. And you're in the flow.
1: And when you're a baseball player and it's every night, and it's you're banging your head against the wall every night to go, we're not good and we're not getting better. It's nice to be in a place where the winning matters, and that it can be fun for everyone, and that the idea of like they have an opportunity to win every night is a real thing. So why don't we discuss this further? Let's talk a little bit about the White Sox and them being something fun and whether or not people have bought in. There was something that happened last night that I was like, really? I know I haven't been gone that long. We'll discuss it, and we'll ask you your thoughts about the White Sox next here on The Score.
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29: 2-2 pitch.
30: Sir Anthony Dominguez shuts the door in the ninth, and the White Sox have now won four in a row, and they take this series from the Royals. And oh yeah, with the win tonight, the White Sox get to 500 for the first time this season.
31: Everybody who knows you're going to do what you want to do. And if it's not what the other person wants to do, well, that's their problem. When have we ever done something you want to do?
32: I don't know off the top of my head. I don't keep score.
31: When's the last time we went to a Sox game? The Sox. Not when they're playing the Cubs either.
1: Well, they are playing the Cubs this weekend, but...
33: Hey, there's one more against Kansas City. Don't you go looking past that. Don't you do that.
1: Well, I mean, you can go on down. You got a few hours before the game starts.
33: I'm just having some fun with Marshall. That was his take today. He was upset that Colson Montgomery was thinking about the Cubs series and the way that we quoted and was looking past Kansas City. I should have brought it up in transition. Baseball, they can look forward to the next series while also still being mindful on the game at hand, right?
1: Yeah, and because, like, it's a thing. Like, it's not him looking forward to playing Cleveland. You know, it's the Cubs. It's a thing.
33: Yes.
1: It's a thing that happens, and people talk about it, and then we'll talk about it all weekend long.
33: It's a celebration.
1: It's the Spiegel and Holmes Show, by the way. We are glad that you are with us. Hello to everyone on Twitch, and hello to everyone who is on YouTube as well. Last night, I was watching the game, and I've been back. Like, I've been in Chicago for a few days. And so I've been watching the games, like making sure that I'm catching up on everything. And I'm watching the game last night, and I'm like, wow, you know, Stoney went pretty hard on the idea of, hey, there are still good tickets available this weekend, man. There's still really good tickets available. So you should come out to the ballpark. And I
29: White Sox fans, the Crosstown Series is coming to the South Side this week. Get your tickets. Crosstown Series this weekend.
34: There are still tickets available, but great seats available for Friday and Sunday. There's going to be a lot of people here for the entire series, but right now, Friday and Sunday looks like your best shot at great tickets.
29: Also, get your parking pass. Get that thing early. Because that's the big difference, right? Yeah. When you come here to the South Side, you get a chance to park, tailgate. You can get out here early, bring everybody out.
1: It's true. And John is big in the tailgating department. Like, he's out in the parking lots a lot.
33: And I love that we have two very different kind of ballpark experiences. Take the train to one or park nearby and walk in at Wrigley. And then the tailgate thing is a great thing to do.
3: King bleeping it.
33: That's me on Sunday. That's me on Sunday. I'll be King bleeping right from hit and run.
3: Whiteboard the King bleep.
33: The electric bike, the Divvy bike, right to the ballpark on the south side, and then you're there.
1: You can also take three different trains to a White Sox game, by the way.
33: Yeah, but King bleep is the way to go. Fight. No. You got no traffic.
1: I'm not saying you. I'm saying that, like, that's another way that one can.
33: But
1: you
33: Lawrence,
1: can take the Metro. There's a Metro station right there.
33: But we were talking about me, Lawrence. We were talking about me and biking. That's what we were doing.
1: Even the Green Line.
33: This is the kind of fighting people want, right? They want us to tussle like
3: all
33: this.
3: All the radio data says so. Keep it up, boys. You're doing great.
1: Not the data that I saw hit my bank account last week.
33: Oh, snap!
1: Oh,
33: look at that!
1: No, he did.
33: Yeah. But anyway, they're pitching tickets last night. By the way, I bought some. I want to tell you why at some point here along the way.
1: Oh, mm-hmm. That's cool.
33: Oh, yeah.
1: So
33: very, very excited.
1: So here's what I was trying to figure out, because obviously, like, that's a premium. Even when you're doing like a White Sox ticket package, that's a premium series that we're talking about is with the Cubs. Now, I understand people being adverse to the idea of the White Sox and buying tickets to go see the White Sox coming into the season. Like, I get that. But as the season's gone on and them fighting their way to being a 500 team, I was wondering if there was a point where that levels off and people are like, okay, like, literally buying in to go and see this. Now, I've been to three games, two at home, one on the road. And I've enjoyed it. And it's funny, I meant to send you guys the picture. I saw someone in San Diego with the Murakami in Japanese jersey.
3: It's so cool.
1: It is cool. And it wasn't the same person that I saw over at 35th, but I was like, look at this. This is becoming a thing.
33: Mm-hmm.
1: So when does it reach the point of it becoming a thing from our point of view, those of us that work in this type of business, to it actually filtering down to the White Sox fan that's been in the wilderness for 3 years?
33: Well, we need some data to figure this out. And I haven't looked it up, and maybe we could, but, like, is attendance this year up from this time last year? Do the Cubs series all sell out? Because you heard that last night. Do they all sell out 2 days in advance? Has that happened the last 2 years? I'm sure not. But, like, the year before that, did it? Like, that, we should compare data.
1: Well, and beautiful thing about it, too, like, from the White Sox standpoint, is that, yeah, Cubs fans are going to be – it helps them because they're dipping into another fan base. And that fan base can help to fill the ballpark if that type of thing matters to you. It's not just about that for me. Like, I'm wondering about the whole thing, because there was a moment, and I don't want to bash anyone for not buying tickets, and I'll get into that in a second. But when I went to the game here a couple of weeks ago, a couple Sundays ago, it was the most perfect day. It was like 60 degrees. The sun was out Sunday afternoon, and I'm sitting there going, I'm surprised that there aren't more people here, just because it was a nice day and the White Sox were still doing relatively good compared to what you thought they were going to do. The other part of it is what people would say to a politician asking these questions. It's the economy, stupid. You know, like, that maybe people aren't in a place where they can place a bet on the White Sox. You know what I mean? Where they need the White Sox to be good if they're going to spend money on this team.
33: Okay, so you want to, let's get some opinions from the listeners at 312-644-6767. We'll throw open the phone lines, and you're wondering, are Sox fans not buying?
1: Yeah, does
33: that promo read alone stipulate to you that Sox fans are not buying
1: in? Or is the buy-in still at the arm's length phase of, like, I'm going to watch, I'll get CHSN.
33: Okay.
1: Or I'll watch the games because the Friday night game is on CIU, right? I think that that's available to people that don't have CHSN.
33: Okay, understood. Okay, understood. Well, let me respond in terms of the Sox fans that I deal with, that we deal with here, and certainly that I deal with on Sundays with Hit and Run. I've heard from a lot of people who are like, man, they did it.
1: They might have a little something going on.
33: They figured out a position player core. That was like some hardcore baseball people like have been waiting on. I'm going to need to see some position players I can give a crap about. And they're seeing that. And Murakami is a big injection of joy in that way. But look at Colson.
1: Yeah, the Montgomery thing has continued.
33: Look at Vargas this year. Hell, Ryan McGuffey called them the big three.
1: I don't think we need to do that.
33: Right? But Antonacci, look at his numbers and the way that he behaves at the top of a lineup, you know? So I've heard from some baseball fans who are like, man, I am seeing it. That doesn't mean they're necessarily buying. So you're asking about pocketbook, investment.
1: And all that scar tissue that's built up over the last three seasons where you're like,
33: the questions might be then specifically, are you watching more? Or listening more, as the case may be, and are you going to buy more?
1: Is there something that you're waiting on?
33: That's a good question.
1: Like what is it that if you're not there yet, and it's okay if you're not there yet.
33: Can I tell you why, from the Cubs fan perspective, I bought four tickets today?
1: Sure. Because you have a crazy Cubs fan wife that would like to go to the game.
33: No, she's already gone with her sister.
1: So wait, she's going in a different group than you are?
33: Uh-huh.
3: You guys are going to come down to our park and start fights.
33: Well,
3: I know someone in your party might do that.
33: My 14-year-old boy is feeling it this year as a Cubs fan and as a baseball kid. And Lawrence, you know how long I have wanted Ruben to give a crap about baseball. That kid has been crap-talking his buddy Booker, who is a Sox fan, and he told me last night, he said, Dad, Booker's thinking about going to the game. I said, do you want to go? He said, yeah. And I said, okay.
1: That works.
33: And so I bought me and Booker's dad, Dave Mint. You guys know Dave Mint.
3: Oh, yeah. Even better. Yeah. Oh, I was going to say, like, oh, my guy Booker, but now, yeah, it's for real.
33: Yeah.
3: Because we love Dave
33: So me and Dave Mint are taking Booker and the Rubster to the game on Sunday, and Ruben is going to text, crap talk his buddy. I'm sure he's going to wear his new PCA t-shirt on Sunday to the game. And I don't know if they're going to pour beers on each other.
3: Please don't.
1: Please don't.
33: But I got a little 14-year-old meatball in the works here, and I got to support that.
1: Well, spite and petty was my gateway drug into hockey. Because one of my best friends, my roommate in college, was from Detroit.
33: Oh, okay. So you had a Blackhawks Red Wings thing.
1: Oh, yeah. And I was like,
33: whatever it takes, man.
1: Yeah.
33: MLB The Show has been Ruben's gateway. Talking back to Boog during MLB The Show has been the gateway for our boy. But he's in. So Daddy went to buy tickets. And I will say, the tickets that I bought today, pretty far back in the 100 sections.
1: Okay.
33: And I thought
1: that's still good, though.
33: It is. And I thought about 300 level, the club level, all the way down the line to get club level. So those are good seats. But they're not like premium for whatever that's worth as a data point.
1: So, Tanny, what about you? You're our resident. You're Dr. White Sox.
3: Well,
1: so
3: I'm on sabbatical. I can no longer claim Dr. White Sox. That's the reality. Like, I'm not watching.
1: What are you, Cheyenne Bryant?
3: Right. I am wearing the gear today, you know, but and I am supportive generally, but I'm not tuned into every pitch as I once was, pretty much for about 30 years of my life. Just like the past few years, been a lot. I've kind of taken a more relaxed approach to my viewpoint of the whole thing. I've been really impressed by a lot of the things that I've seen and heard, and basically all the things that I ever asked them to do. Stuff like investing in their players in the lower levels, doing things like that, getting smarter people. It's
33: just
3: not a knock,
33: just
3: but
33: just need a traject machine.
3: Yeah, exactly. We'll get to that later. Yeah, right. Traject machine. You know, getting, you know, smarter, but more smarter people in the organization, right? Like, they've done all these things. They've drafted position players who look like they're going to be good, which is something that I haven't seen that often in my lifetime, right? So they're checking all the boxes, right, as a Sox fan that you want to see. But the reality is, I haven't been out there in a while. I plan on it. It's not like I'm boycotting. I'm really looking forward to getting out there next opportunity I can. But there's a lot of factors to that. You know, like, I know you're going to get to some of them, Lawrence, but it's tough. Everything is so expensive.
1: Yes.
3: These days. plays. You know what I mean? But like, I am enjoying what I'm seeing by watching this team every night, the way they play, the way Will Venable has them ready to play every day. And these guys are pretty likable. And this Murakami thing has really been just the igniter of this whole thing, man.
1: The Murakami thing is interesting to me in a lot of ways, because you do need something. There needs to be a draw. And while I think that a lot of White Sox fans have been invested in Colson Montgomery, it's the idea of like real juice,
33: dude,
1: he's being pumped into the veins of White Sox fans because of Murakami.
33: Not only, yes, on the juice, but also, and we've heard from people over the past couple weeks and articles written and stuff, the White Sox beat the industry. That was the direct quote from another executive about Chris Getz getting Murakami for like multiple executives, Lawrence, are on the record out there now saying that we were wrong. We were wrong about Murakami and they should have bid more.
1: I thought a lot about this like this morning.
33: How rare is that?
1: Because I knew that we were going to talk about this, and maybe it needs to be asked again at some point. I know that during the introductory press conference, there was a conversation with Murakami about why the White Sox, but I'd really like to know why the White Sox. What was the thing? And maybe it was the money. I don't know. What was the thing where he went, yeah, it's going to happen for me here?
33: Well, a couple things. One is the money wasn't there from a lot of the other people is one thing. But the other thing is like he and his agent reached out to Shota and Seiya and got reports on Chicago. And even though that's a different a different Chicago.
1: It's a different experience.
33: It's a different experience. He liked those reports. So that was part of it as well.
3: And I think, like, too, there is a little bit of luck involved. And there's no shame in that. I'm not saying that, you know, they did their due diligence on the guy, and they obviously picked right, but they got a little luck.
33: Absolutely.
3: And, you know, I hope, like, they can take advantage of that and keep him here long term. And it's still very early. I don't act like the guy's on a Hall of Fame trajectory. But sometimes, with all the bad luck that they've had over the past, like, decade or so with some of the injuries, they were due for a little good luck. And they got the number one draft pick coming. So I think maybe finally there's some good fortune coming too that's along with it, you know?
1: It's when I watch games now, there, because you know I am the proprietor of the Holmes maneuver. And someone asked, like, are we retiring the Holmes maneuver? Not yet. But it is interesting to me that in games where you could easily count them out. Like games over the last 3 years where you could easily say, nope, you can go ahead and turn the TV off. Mm-hmm. You can go to bed. That is not the case. Through a quarter of the season, we'll see what happens the rest of the way. But through a quarter of the season, when you have to stay invested in a White Sox game now. And that to me is kind of the interesting part, Spiegs. Like, when does that investment then take the next step for people?
33: Well,
1: when's that next, like, for a guy like Tanny, who's a lifer, who hasn't been to the ballpark, and then he's like, you know what, maybe I'm gonna go watch this game. For me, like, going back to the ballpark, there was general curiosity about Murakami and seeing like the impact of him and being able to walk around the ballpark and see his jersey like pop up and see, like, as far as current White Sox, like, there's always going to be the Frank Thomas, the Robin Ventura jerseys, the AJs, all of that stuff. But now seeing a jersey in the ballpark of a current player.
33: Yeah, I got you.
1: It's kind of dope.
33: You know, it's interesting. Like, I'm a real easy guy to turn towards belief when it comes to a baseball team. I know, shocker. To a baseball team especially. But 6-13 they started, 15-8 since. 15-8. It's like I saw all sorts of stuff within the organization last year, said they turned a corner as an org. I liked the offseason. I was optimistic about Murakami, but I don't know. And then they start out so ugly, 6-13. 15-8, man. They're number two in the wild card rankings. They're the second wild card right now. They've had a lead for 14 straight games. They haven't always won, but they've had a lead in every one of the last 14 games.
1: They're competitive inside of a division that's not competitive yet.
33: And just watching, like, and there's might be nothing I like more than seeing it. Their joy and fun as a baseball team is so obvious. It is infectious.
1: So that's, see,
33: it's
1: you're on it.
33: It jumps off the TV. It jumps off their post game. I mean, it is obvious. So it's like, but again, I'm easy because when I see that kind of thing in baseball, I jump at it.
1: I don't think White Sox fans as a collective are easy. And I do think that's part of it. Yep. I do think the economics thing is a part of it too. But we're curious, so we want to know, like, how do you feel about what it is that you've seen with the White Sox and what constitutes a buy-in for you? 312-644-6767 is the number. We'll continue this conversation after a brief timeout. It's the Spiegel and Holmes Show talking Sox on the Score.
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7: You can just see everyone is like starting to be their true self, and I feel like when you're your true self, and you know you're when you're at your full true self, I feel like that's when you're most confident, and I think confidence is definitely infectious. So I think that everyone's just feeding off each other, and no one's really in here, afraid to make mistakes. And I feel like if you're in that kind of mindset, you kind of play free and easy, and I think everyone's just playing how they want to be playing.
8: Highlight courtesy of CHSN, and that was Colson Montgomery. There's a cool moment, like it's a great shot by the CHSN people last night after the White Sox won, where Colson Montgomery was, I think, hugging Chase Meidroff, and then he just like lifts up his hands, and it was such a great shot. I hope they make a poster out of it, because the fireworks were going off in the background.
9: It's a great look.
8: And I'm like, man, that's a poster right there.
9: Listen to Colson, man. That dude is playing free and easy. Considering everything that he's gone through and like being shut down in the middle of the year and sent to Arizona and the ugliness when he started, that power is just coming free and easy, and everything out there at shortstop, they got a thing, and it's pretty cool to see.
8: So by the way, all six of the games against the Cubs are going to be available for folks on WCIU. So if you're like, I'm interested, but I don't want to actually buy, like meaning spend money on a new app or to up your cable subscription or whatever, you'll get all of the games this weekend on WCIU for free, and every game against the Cubs this year for free. Along with that, you're going to get the games against the Dodgers on WCIU as well. So there's opportunities for people to watch if they want to watch. We're asking you about the buy-in on this team and what that looks like for you. What are the things that you need as a Sox consumer? Keith is out in New Lenox. Hey, Keith, you're on Spiegel and Holmes.
10: Hey, good afternoon, guys. How are you guys doing?
9: We're good, man. Thank you.
10: Awesome. So, I am boycotting them. I'm a longtime Sox fan. I was sold when I was 4 years old. I went to the 1983 when they clinched the AL West, winning ugly. And I'm a 4-year-old kid watching them. Fireworks going, 83, a bunch of fireworks going off, and sold for life. And it has nothing to do with the losing. It's honestly Jerry Reinsdorf. It's completely driven me out of my Sox fandom. I refuse to step foot in that building until he dies or sells the team. Like, I'm actually paying money in a couple of weeks to go up to Minnesota and watch him play in Minnesota. I'll give other people my money before I give that guy my money.
9: Do you watch the games on TV? Do you watch the games on TV?
10: I can honestly tell you, in the last 4 years, I've watched maybe 2 hours of Sox coverage in my house. I'll see them when I'm out at the bar.
8: Yeah, but are you more likely to watch them now that they're a little bit better? I get why you wouldn't watch the last 3 years. It made no sense to watch
9: them.
8: Or do
9: you have a Reinsdorfian hardline about TV since he owns the network?
10: Pretty much that, too. Like, I refuse. Like, it has nothing to do with the losing. You guys know. Like, remember after between 83 and 93, like, they weren't very good, but I still went. I loved them. It's Jerry Reinsdorf losing. You guys know. Like, remember after between 83 and 93, like, they weren't very good, but I still went. I loved them. It's Jerry Reinsdorf, him going on record saying that you never have to be more competitive than second place.

0: He's out there.
1: That is a informed fan refusing to let go.
0: I think there are a lot of people that feel that way, Speaks.
2: I know a lot of people like that, yeah.
0: Yeah,
2: I've friends, family matters, yeah. Family members, yeah. I even felt that way for, you know, some of those things. I felt for a little bit, but I've learned to let go because it's still the ballpark.
1: Yeah.
2: You know what I mean? It's still got a family that likes going to the ball game. So
1: hey,
2: you,
1: man, but,
2: you
1: but,
2: let go of certain things.
1: Well, that, well, that's the thing. It's like it that makes you a pleasure denier from yourself and perhaps your family on principle. And I don't feel like it's a healthy way to live one's life in terms of holding on to the resentment, but that's how it, that's up to everybody.
3: I don't know if I want to give the Twins my money either.
2: although
3: just like, saying.
2: I kind of felt it, though. I am taking my daughter up to Detroit to see the Sox play because she wants to go see the Third Man Records Jack White recording studio. So we're going to do that
1: next
2: month. Yeah, exactly.
1: It's one of the coolest things I ever heard.
0: Plus, you know a guy, which is another reason why people...
2: Well, hopefully he's there, not traveling and doing one of the many other games that he does.
1: So, yeah. Caller one is a Reinsdorfian hardline who refuses to watch or go to the ballpark.
0: I don't think that he's alone. Let's talk with Jason in Chatham. Hey, Jason, you're on Spiegel and Holmes.
4: What's up, y'all? What's up, Matt? I know it's been some years.
1: Jason, I was wondering if it was the Jason from Chatham. My goodness. Great to hear from you, man.
4: It is. It's been about as long as I've been on Sox game. What can I say? So I will piggyback on what the caller said. It's not just the White Sox, fellas. It's what he did to the Bulls, too. It's what he's done to two of the teams that I love.
1: Wow.
4: That's why people are not going to the park. And what really made me mad was when they came with them City Connect uniforms last year when he blended the Bulls and the Sox together.
0: Yeah.
4: I hate that uniform.
0: I'm
4: because it reminds me of Jerry Reinsdorf and his greediness. Now, that said, I'm going to the game tomorrow with my best friend for the first time in 3 years.
1: Wow.
4: I'm going to a game because the team is good and because I'm getting older and I appreciate just being with friends and family and doing things like that. But I can tell you why there hasn't been this big shift. It's like the caller said, we've dealt with losing teams before. But when you have a arrogant, ignorant owner like they've had, and none of his family members have stepped in and said, Dad, we're taking the car keys away from you because you are ruining the business. So I don't let his children off either in this. Because they have the right to step in, and they haven't.
1: That's amazing. It's an amazing call, Jason. Jason, longtime score caller. That's some heavy stuff. The Suns have sold up. They've bought up, I should say, as many minority shares as they could, and they are waiting to sell the team until Dad passes.
2: Man, this is deep stuff, man.
1: This is an Irish wake here,
2: but that's part of Sox fandom, though. That's how I grew up. I feel a little bit of what everyone's saying.
1: And he's going. Jason is deciding to go because life is complicated. Kudos to you for dealing with the complications and going so you can hang out with your friends.
0: I'm with him on the City Connect jerseys. I like all of the stuff surrounding it. Like the hoodies are really cool. I dig the cap. I do not like those jerseys at all. And my thing on this is very simple. For every Chicago team, it's really simple. There's no reason to get away from the palette of the Chicago flag. If you want to do a City Connect jersey, just that's your starting point. And with the White Sox, their colors are so great. Like, historically, there's so many cool ones that you can do that you don't have to blend White Sox and Bulls together.
2: They've got 126 years now of great uniforms that I know some people don't think are great, but they are part of your tradition that they could honor a lot of those different things. Maybe going forward.
1: We're
2: going
1: to talk next hour about the Bulls and what we hope and perhaps even believe could be a shift because of a good hire in Bryce Graham and the lottery luck, but how many times over the past decade or more have we referred to both of them as Reinsdorfian and pointed out the consistencies and the shared tendencies? So I get why the connection being forced on you is bothersome.
0: Hey, Aaron, you're on the Spiegel and Holmes show.
5: Hey, good afternoon, gentlemen. Thanks for having me.
0: Thanks for being had. What's on your mind?
5: Well, I don't want to continue the train of negativity, but I'm a passionate White Sox fan. I still can't buy into it yet. There's a barrier to entry, you know, with the network, spending $20 a month. And I need to see more than just 500, but I got two kids. I take them to the game.

0: you know, they like the players. And then I got to explain to them in 3 months, oh, yeah, why would we trade Garrett Crochet again? Because that's what happened last time.
1: Mm-hmm.
0: So I need to see a little something more. You know, my White Sox text chain's heating up, all that stuff. You know, I'm looking at highlights, but, you know, we got to have a trade deadline. I don't think we need to add, but I need to see a trade deadline where we don't sell Davis Martin for, you know, a bag of balls or cash considerations and just something that we're actually going to go there, and then I'll start investing. Yeah, I'll get to a game when the price is right and the weather's beautiful, but
1: they
0: got to earn it.
1: That's right. Yeah, that's interesting. It's a great call. Would it matter to you if they extended, say, somebody like Davis Martin, or if they extended Munetaka Murakami? If they extended Murakami and showed you that they meant business, does that matter to you?
0: You guys nailed it. There has to be an investment in the future beyond just stockpiling prospects. They got to actually, you know, sign a real free agent. Just keep the guys, you know, show that they're here for a while. Print the jerseys.
1: Great stuff. Great stuff.
2: I thought about that in conjunction with the guy that we talk about a lot in our text change with Sir Anthony Dominguez. Like, is that just the guy, like, because things have gone better for him over the last, what, 8 outings or so? Is that a guy that you trade? Because you can get something, even though he's been a part of you winning. And what message does that send?
1: Yeah.
2: And does it matter? Like, should it matter to Chris Getz? I don't know the answer to that, but I think that for people like our last 3 callers,
1: yeah,
2: that type of stuff will matter.
1: I love when we get good calls like this. I think it should matter to Chris Getz. I think it's a great question. It reminds me of when Jerry DePoto and the Seattle Mariners traded Kendall Graveman. Where did he go to Houston? Yeah, I think he went to Houston at the time. But they traded their closer in the middle of a pennant race. And a lot of the fans were like, what are you doing? But he was trying to do a thread the needle thing,
2: sure,
1: which has worked. I don't think the White Sox are in a point where they could get that kind of trust from a fan base.
3: I don't think so either. I think, you know, it's pretty clear that just above 500 is probably going to win the division. And so if they're going to be hovering around that point, they should not be removing players that are contributing, because that would be very harmful.
1: Be very,
3: I think,
1: damaging
3: to people like me who are checking for them, and then that would threading the needle. I don't think that would be good this year after the past few years.
1: You got a fragile fan base at the very best, or you've got guys like our callers who are not bought in.
2: Well, Getz had said, I think when the series began, because he was asked about, like, he and Venable were asked about, like, hey, does the trade deadline look different to you guys if you guys are this level of competitive? And he was like, mm-hmm, we won't close any doors. So that's a positive, but we still have to see them fulfill that idea of trying to win. Northside and Dave, you're on the Spiegel and Holmes show.
4: Hey guys. So yeah, I don't make too much money. I'm a teacher on the South Side, and I had a kid come up to me in class today. He enters the class, he slaps my hand and he says, what about them White Sox? You know, and that just pumps me up. I'm going to the game tonight. I've been a lifelong Sox fan. One of the best memories as a sports fan was the 05 Sox, right? I think that the buy-in just needs to be matched, and you guys are hitting it on the head. We want to see the players be competitive. We want to see competitive pitches in the 8th and 9th inning. We want to see competitive at-bats, but we also want to see competitive management, general management, going out there at the trade deadline and securing guys. And that, I think, would help people buy in and give them something.
1: It's good stuff. Thank you, caller. Appreciate it.
2: I feel like we should continue with this.
1: Me too.
2: All right, good. 312-644-6767 is the number.
1: I'm having some thoughts, too, about why things are lingering so much for people. So let's continue and discuss.
2: All right, let's do that. Let's take more of your phone calls, your text messages, and your thoughts inside the mob. It's the Spiegel and Holmes show talking White Sox with you on the Score.
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0: reached out, Oprah, George Stephanopoulos. 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
20: We're talking about the White Sox, and Lawrence was asking whether you've bought in to this team that plays with joy and is winning. They're 500 right now. They're the number two wild card. And some of the reasoning and thoughtful phone calls we've gotten have been jarring about some incredibly well articulated stuff about anti-Reinsdorfian sentiment.
21: People are still mad, man.
20: 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And I feel like we've had a role, like, and not just us, but opinion, talk radio.
21: Chicago media writ large.
20: Because we've had so many opportunities to absolutely take them to the woodshed for things that they deserved. And we have. Like, how many times on a Sunday morning I've come in and just blasted away? How many times did you take out the driver, like, when was you and Dan or you solo or any of those times? And they've always deserved it. There's so many times. And but the White Sox have done it a lot to themselves. And the day that I'll keep thinking about is when Jerry finally talked and invited all those people up to his office there. Mm-hmm. And among other things, he told us that they wouldn't be in the Ohtani business. And he laughed. He freaking laughed at you for thinking that the White Sox would ever invest in Babe Ruth of this generation.
22: Look, we're not going to be in the Ohtani race, I'll tell you that right now.
23: Meanwhile, haven't the Dodgers made back already
24: they've made every dollar back.
20: Every dollar has been made back.
24: Every dollar.
20: And you know what? The White Sox are discovering that they're going to make some money back because of Murakami here. They're discovering that. But Jerry compared himself to Branch Rickey that day. He told you he was looking for players that reminded him of David Eckstein or Eddie Stanky. And it was an offensive display.
22: David Eckstein.
20: Yeah.
24: But even like before I left, we were having the conversation about Murakami and the idea of, is he selling tickets? And I don't have the data, but I would tell you just from being at the ballpark a couple times, like, people are clearly there to see him.
20: Well, they are. And the way that the Dodgers have made back some of the money is Japanese distribution rights. Because, oh, by the way, they're also a great team. That helps. But Japanese distribution rights and gear in Japan. They've sold an unbelievable amount of Dodgers gear in Japan.
24: Can I just say, before we continue, and I'm not here to tell you how to be. You be how you want. It was not my intent for this to turn into this. It was not. I actually had a wonderful time watching the White Sox in San Diego. How could you not? And you know what's funny? I felt a kinship with Padres fans a little bit. Like them, where their, you know, nemesis, and I'm using air quotes, is the Dodgers. And seeing people be angry about the Dodgers, like walking around, Dodgers fans walking around San Diego with impunity. Like I felt a kinship with Padres fans in talking about it. But I felt like the water was fine right now for us to be like, hey, you know, White Sox are doing cool stuff.
20: Mm-hmm.
24: And it's still a great place to spend 2.5 hours.
20: Well, you know, it's interesting. Baseball is an interesting fandom, right? It's an interesting fan base. If you're purely watching the players and the baseball of it and listening to the manager, who's very likable, and it's easy to believe in the manager, then you're cool. But a baseball fandom is about a lot more than that.
24: It was also really weird to, like, the first person from Chicago that I saw in San Diego was Will Venable in the gas lamp district. I was like, hey. Anyway. All right. Hey, Nick, you're on the score.
0: Hey, what's going on, boys? How's your day going?
20: We're good,
24: Pretty
20: Nick.
24: Good, man.
20: Thanks, man.
24: What's on your mind?
0: Well, if the question is, has the recent surge had us buy in, it's kind of a double-edged sword for me. My fandom is buying in. Obviously, a White Sox fan, or I wouldn't be calling you. They're a fun team to watch. The caller that was on when I hopped in the car today was like full boycott mode. And while I haven't quite taken the actions he has, my brain is with that guy. I wish I could. But I do love going to the games. I love taking kids to the games. So I'm not full boycott mode. But I can't go to that streaming service and give $20 a month to listen to the games on TV because every time I hear John Schifrin's voice, it reminds me of what they did to Jason Benetti. And it hurts, man. They took away the one dude who injected fun and entertainment over the last 3 years when that team was not fun nor entertaining. So they took that guy away, and now we have a guy, and I don't mean to get personal. I'm sure he's a great dude and a hard worker, but it's the one guy who's taking away fun and entertainment from me for watching this game. I'll continue to go to the ballpark. I love going there. It's a fun time. Murakami and everybody else that's come up is a fun team to watch, but that $20 a month is a real hard spend for me because what they did to Jason Benigni, I could hardly watch highlights without thinking about that. It's a double-edged sword even watching highlights online for me. So what they did to Jason Benigni is gonna sting for a long time, and I'm looking forward to seeing what they do to make up for that.
20: You know, a lot of times when we talk about Benetti, people are like, you guys are just because you liked him and you're friends with him. There's a baseball fan who recognizes that Benetti is one of the absolute best alive at doing this. He just got the national job on NBC. And he was driven to leave his hometown team, the team he grew up watching.
24: The team he loves, like loves.
20: And they hired a guy who's just not a baseball guy. He's just not. And he's in year three, and it's still very obvious that he's not. And I have held back from saying more than necessary about John, but it is a very difficult watch for a lot of people.
24: I'm having I'm not having as hard of a time with the broadcast specifically this year than the previous two. I think that there has been some settling that has gone on with him that makes him more attractive as a play-by-play guy.
20: I understand, and there's certainly nuance available. It's just for me I love play-by-play, and what matters is the vibe that I get. Are you authentic? Are you genuine? Are you weird? That's cool. Give me weird. Whatever you are, give it to me. Benetti is like completely and utterly authentic. That's him. And I can tell you, we know him. That's him, the guy. I don't get that from this current broadcast.
24: All right. Well, I don't want to spend too much time on that. I'm going to give the people their opportunity. And then maybe we can talk about it again at some other point. Hey, Chris, you're on the score.
1: Good afternoon, guys. Sitting on the Kennedy Expressway right now trying to make it home, but enjoying the conversation.
20: Thanks, man.
1: You know, I got an aunt who lives in Armour Square. She's lived in the shadows of Old Comiskey and on the new park my whole life. She's lived there her whole life. And I'll text her on and off when the games are going on. We actually won a series against Kansas City on the road earlier in the year. I was hitting her up, letting her know the good news, and then we've taken the first two here. We have not enjoyed success against the Royals in so long.
24: A long time.
1: It's just such a nice change of pace that we're beating KC, and it's hard not to be excited about what's happening.
24: I appreciate the phone call, and it's funny, like on the post game last night, they put the graphic up and like, yeah, the last time that the White Sox had this many wins was last year. They didn't get to this number until I think June 5th. And then the year before that, it was like June 18th.
20: How about this, Lawrence? Last 3 years combined in the division, 51 and 105. That's their record in the division. Right now, they're 4-2 in the division, all against the Royals so far.
2: I don't like the Royals. I don't like them.
24: I don't like him either. Ron's on the south side. Hey, Ron, you're on the Speed Going Home show.
3: Hey, welcome back. Hey, what's up, Speed?
20: Hey, Ron, talk to Lawrence, man. You and I talk Sundays. Talk to Lawrence right now.
3: No, I had okay. Yeah, that's we White Sox. Hey, and I'm not gonna waste time with Jason Burnett. I was getting with gone. He did nothing for. But to the other call, Lynn and DJ. See, I listened to the game on the radio, so that's that. Yeah, but Jason Burnett, he did nothing for me. But Brooke was on. Brooke Fletcher was on. This was Mullenhall. This is what she said. Good. The right team, the right time. So that's all I can say, guys. That captures it for me. And we just waiting for Brayton Montgomery to come. We haven't had an outfield, a real good outfield prospect in years. Kyle Teal. So it can only get better. But right now, it is very good, guys.
24: Well, thanks, Ron, we appreciate the phone call. And Brooke's a star. Like, she's so much a star that I'm like, I don't know how much longer Brooke gonna be here. Because she's really good at a lot of things.
20: And Connor's really damn good.
24: Mm-hmm.
20: And Stoney is really damn good.
24: Like, Brooke's gonna be someone's like number one sideline reporter in college football. Like, she's that good.
20: Stoney is an all-timer and is feeling it with this team. Very excited.
24: I'm glad that you brought that back up because that was interesting to me too. And I hope that we get an opportunity over the next like couple of weeks to catch back up with Stoney, because we had him on maybe 3 weeks ago, Speaks.
20: Yeah.
24: And he was kind of feeling it then.
20: Oh, yeah.
24: And he's like, I'm looking forward to talking to you guys more.
20: Yeah.
24: About this team.
20: And every appearance. Been great on every show. He'll be on Hit and Run on Sunday morning in the middle of the series. I'll get a chance to talk to him. Can't
24: good.
20: Wait.
24: Good. That's outstanding stuff. We'll have Bear stuff coming up at 5 o'clock. We got to talk about the schedule release, because it's schedule release day, even though it's just a day of leaks. But when we come back, Speaks has got stuff for me.
20: Yeah, man, you missed some stuff. And this is not stuff you could have seen if you were watching games or in the news. This is stuff that you need to know from our perspective. It covers a lot of different teams, and we'll do it next here on Spiegel and Holmes on The Score.
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15: Cal Ripken, 2,632 games in a row is very impressive, but we have something called the Radio Ironman Streak. It is the number of days that Lawrence Holmes and I, Matt Spiegel, actually work together in a row. I think we got up to 32.
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18: Where's Lawrence? Welcome back.
13: I am back. By the way, this is one of those things where, like, it only bothers me. Our Cal Ripken interview was really amazing. But remember, it got swallowed up. What was the news thing that just swallowed? Was it the Bears stadium stuff?
15: Maybe Indiana, Bears in Indiana.
19: No, there's been no Bears news about the stadium,
20: that's a good
19: so
20: bet.
19: It couldn't have been that.
20: Because
19: yes,
20: that's
15: probably
20: that swallowed up the Mike Martz interview, too.
13: Yeah.
20: It keeps doing that.
15: Was it war in Iran?
19: Sorry about that, Lawrence. We really should have taken care of that while you were gone.
13: I was surprised. I was sitting there, and
15: sorry,
13: I thought
15: man.
13: For sure I would get a text or something saying the you three guys solved the Bears stadium thing.
15: Yeah, no, that's on us.
13: Is the mayor out here talking junk?
15: Oh,
13: is that what's going on?
15: Get the Dan Wiederer tweet ready. Seriously. Anytime the mayor talks about anything, it makes Tanny reach for Dan Wiederer's tweet that he had after the mayor held what? Like a long press conference basically bloviating about Chicago still having a chance.
13: It's really interesting that Mayor Johnson is like, you know what? I'm going into Green Goblin mode now. Screw everything.
19: It came up the other day again, Speaks, after our show. Weedsy was kind enough to text me the latest video of Mayor Brandon Johnson, and I just replied to him with his own tweet. No one involved is considering this. It's all just wild, useless noise by the mayor at this point. And then I just said, taps the sign. So that's where we're at.
15: There you go.
13: I mean,
19: it's a good boilerplate thing to send to anyone who asks you about the Bears.
13: You're not going to lose them because they got to play here at least for the next 5 years.
15: Yeah, right. But wild and useless noise. Absolutely. All right. So here's a small assortment of things that I want to make sure you realize. And the first one is Bulls, and it's ironic coming off the White Sox conversation. But Michael Reinsdorf, who, you know, did not come off very likable or smart in his first appearance, what, 4 weeks ago, 5 weeks ago? There's been a shift in perception of Michael Reinsdorf, and one of the reasons why is what he did at the very beginning of the press conference with Bryson Graham.
17: Thank you, everyone, for being here. First of all, I want to start with our fans. I need to say I'm sorry because the results obviously just haven't been there. It's not something I'm proud of. And it's something that I want to get right. Ultimately, it flows up to me, and I take responsibility. So I do feel that today is a step in the right direction.
15: That's Michael Reinsdorf, who apparently went to PR and said, I want to do this. I want to lead this press conference with that. And then he hires Bryson Graham. Bryson Graham says he wants to do some stuff in the front office. Michael says you can do anything you want. Guys like Nick Friedel and others come on and say, well, Michael won't let them. Joe Cowley went after Friedel and defended Michael. Listen to this.
21: There's a misconception, and I love Nick Friedel, but Nick Friedel is completely wrong in this, that the Bulls don't spend money on the front office. No, the front office didn't want money spent on itself. And again, I love Nick, but Nick ain't been around for like a decade. So... Sorry, Nick.
15: Back to Nick Friedel. No, I'm just kidding. last thing for you.
21: I love Nick. I bring him a voodoo donut and he'll be so happy, trust me. You throw him a donut, it's like giving him money.
15: It's not bad donuts.
13: Voodoo donuts, man. But, West Coast, baby.
15: So the point is, Cowley and others are saying Michael's not going to say no to anybody and not going to say no to Bryson. It's just that nobody's hired before has actually asked for what the modern NBA needs. So the Michael Reinsdorf turn to likability and possibly actually arming this guy with everything he needs is happening.
13: So I was on vacation when this happened, but sometimes the job finds you. And there were people who were like, hey, you need to watch the Bryson Graham press conference. So I did, because I wasn't doing nothing but catching up on some things and then walking around the beach. So I did, and I did hear that, and I was like, I'm not sure Michael needed to do that, but I think it's a step in the right direction. Further, I think that everything that I was told about Bryson Graham, and I heard it from a couple different people, and some of them inside the Bulls organization, is that there was clearly more, I hate to say the word, collaboration in the idea of how Graham is going to go about doing this job. And now you're starting to hear more people be like, well, you know, AK just kind of siloed himself off from everyone.
15: Bad hire.
13: And I was just like, this is how we're doing it without the plan actually making sense. And then there were off-roads and turns that he was making, right, where people were like, are you sure?
15: Yeah, Bryson Graham's already hired a couple of new dudes in the front office. We'll talk about all of that with Mark Schanowski in the next segment.
13: Yeah, so I was encouraged. Like, it was encouraging to me to hear from folks that I trust, both in the organization and out of the organization.
15: So I just want you to be aware of this possibility that Michael Reinsdorf might be having his Rocky Wirtz moment.
13: Well, while we were talking about, I forget which caller it was that was talking about the Reinsdorfs as a family,
15: mm-hmm,
13: I actually thought back to that press conference and Michael seemingly getting it.
15: But we
13: don't know yet,
15: no,
13: but seemingly getting it
15: maybe
13: when it comes to the people that he puts in charge of his basketball operation.
15: To the caller's point, who like pointed the finger at the kids, including Michael, they don't care about the Sox.
0: Like, they don't give a hoot. Michael's deciding to care about the Bulls, and maybe they stand a chance.
13: And I'm not sure how to feel about it because there's a part of me that's really proud of the Bulls not hiring Matt Lloyd, even though I really like Matt Lloyd.
0: Sure.
13: Matt Lloyd would have been the easy hire for them to make, and maybe it turns out that he would have been the right hire, but the fact that they were like, we're going to listen to everyone and we'll see who hits the right notes, and then Bryson Graham comes in and hits the right note.
0: So in an hour, we'll talk Bears schedule, but you were here after the draft when Ben Johnson said, hey, we're just going to have to coach him up better. We're just going to have to coach him up because they didn't go get a defensive lineman or a defensive end. And so, you know, he said that. What we didn't realize is that he and Dennis Allen have chatted about this, and Dennis Allen pointed a thumb and explained himself over the weekend.
1: We had a lot of discussions, you know, this offseason about a lot of different things, and one of the things that we identified was, you know, me – We focused so much on installing all the scheme last year, you know, because it was brand new. And we do have a high volume of things that we carry in the defense. And we focused so much on that that we lost sight of some of the fundamentals and techniques that it takes to function, to do those things. And I don't think we were as fundamentally sound defensively as we need to be. So how do we have to coach it better? Well, let's minimize how much we're focused on the scheme, okay? And let's focus on not what we're going to do, but how we're going to do it.
0: So, dude. And
1: I think that's how we're going to improve.
0: So, dude.
22: That's fascinating.
0: Isn't it? Like, me and Weederer were having this conversation the other day. Like, Ben Johnson basically went to Dennis Allen and said, hey, you with your big ideas.
22: Why don't we shorten it up a little bit?
0: Why don't we shelf your big ideas and you just coach him to be better? And Dennis said, okay, coach, you got it.
13: Well, here's the interesting part of that. Well, and the thing is that Ben did that with himself.
0: Yes. Yes, and like, is it easier to take when Ben does that with himself?
13: Yeah, like he did that with the volume of the offense and then was like, okay, now we're at a place where we can add. Yeah. And the quarterback grew exponentially,
0: man,
13: because of it. I mean,
0: and then you missed, I'd say, 20 minutes of the sexiest football that's ever been sexed. When Anthony Herron talking about all the nuances of fundamentals on the D-line and how Dennis Allen and the coaching staff couldn't get Jervon Dexter to be better against the run.
19: Like, and a wrinkle we forgot about Big Ant, like, is that he played under Dennis Allen for a little bit.
0: In Atlanta, when D.A. wasn't even yet a coordinator. But, man, like, there were little football babies being born all over Chicagoland when that sexy football talk was happening. It was something.
22: Oh, that's great.
0: Yeah, man. So, just, that's another thing for us to be aware of. All right, Bruce Levine did some reporting, and then the Cubs did some reacting to Bruce's reporting. Did you catch this?
13: No.
0: While you were gone? This feels important, I think. So, yeah, Bruce one day was like, hey, you know what's going on is that the Cubs are looking around at pitchers. A Cubs source told me they have talked to many teams about pitching. All right, here we go. Here's the first tweet. You ready? According to industry sources, the Cubs are one of the teams the Mets have talked to about acquiring right-handed pitcher Freddy Peralta.
13: I did hear some of that. Okay, go ahead.
0: June 1st.
13: I didn't hear all of that.
0: June 1st.
19: I heard a lot about most of it.
13: What I did hear. No.
0: June 1st is a target time for the Mets to either get back into the race or move the soon-to-be free agent Peralta and Craig Counsell share a mutual bond. And then, let's see, how much longer ago? 50 minutes later. A Cubs source told me they have talked to many teams about pitching, but have not talked directly about Freddy Peralta with the Mets.
22: Oh.
0: So Bruce did some reporting, and then the Cubs made some phone calls. I trust Bruce. I don't know about you, but I trust Bruce.
13: Why wouldn't the Cubs? You heard what Craig said. They out here signing Liam Hendricks. Why wouldn't they be out here trying to get pitching from wherever they can get it? And the Mets are a sad sack So why not go get the guy that's been a problem for you and then put him on your roster and make him a problem for them?
0: Yes. Yes. So I believe that that's happening.
2: People started asking about the trade deadline. It was still April, and it felt like asking for my kids to give me a Christmas list in May,
0: Oh, my God.
18: There's something they want, Jed.
0: All right. One more Sox item that you need to be aware of. They don't have a traject machine at AAA. Now, not every team, you know what the traject machine is? It's like the perfect baseball pitching machine.
13: Traject machine.
0: Like, every team has one of the bigs.
13: You can go and have a 92-mile-per-hour slider thrown at you, all
0: right.
13: That good stuff.
0: You can plug in Tarik Skubal, and it gives you Tarik Skubal's arm slot and stuff.
13: Traject machine.
19: The Shovatron, right, Lawrence?
13: Yes.
0: That's it. It's the Shovatron. Braden Montgomery loves the machine. That's how he loves to learn. He thinks it's awesome.
18: Oh, cool.
0: They don't have one at Charlotte, where Braden is. I asked Ryan Fuller if he's going to use that. Ryan Fuller said they don't have it. Then towards the end of the interview, Ryan Fuller suggested that we help.
15: We have to get Ryan Fuller a traject machine at every damn level. I'm on it. I got to see, Ryan, if there's one here at the Score, you never know. The Odyssey offices, man, we're just throwing money around. So I'll look for that, all right? Now, if I find one, I'll hit you up.
2: You guys can do a fundraiser for us. Thank you.
0: That's the director of hitting asking for a fundraiser so he can get what he needs.
18: Okay, so look, this right here, that's that bleep. That's the type of stuff that smart White Sox fans, the guy in Chatham, Ron on the South Side, are going,
0: yes.
18: Yeah. So y'all still don't have something that everyone else has.
0: So that's why it leads to this.
18: Okay.
0: If you're Justin Ishbia, don't you go buy a traject machine and send one to Charlotte.
18: Yeah, and one to Arizona and one to Chicago.
0: Then it leads to this. If you're Justin Ishbia, don't you pony up $150 million and help them sign Munetaka Murakami? So the conversation
18: big spectrum that we're talking about here.
20: But didn't he just spend that on property?
0: Yes, that's the property he went ahead and bought. So at what point and for what item will Justin Ishbia inject cash to affect the trajectory of the franchise franchise he's about to buy?
18: So listen, I want you to put this in your pocket, and I want us to talk about it tomorrow.
0: Right,
18: okay? Because there's a lot there for us to discuss. But... like, the idea, like, the leap that you just took, sir.
0: What?
18: The leap you took. How much is a traject machine?
0: $700,000 at most.
20: Yeah, $500,000 to $700,000 for 3 years.
18: You want that man to, let's say he buys two.
0: Yeah.
18: All right? So that's $1.5 million.
0: $1.5 million, no problem.
18: And then you were like, go all the way. If you're going to do $1.5 million, why not do $150 million? Those are very different numbers, Matt Spiegel.
0: He was at the Sox game last weekend, and supposedly a fan went up to him and said, we can't let Murakami go. And he said, won't happen on my watch.
18: His watch has not begun yet, though.
19: I know. I worry about that. I worry about somebody else hearing that, maybe has more shares, more power, being like, oh, really, huh?
18: Yeah, what do you think of this? That could happen.
0: All right. Well, we needed you to be aware of those items. And then the last one is that I have solved a prime conundrum of modern American life. No longer do I have the phone in one pocket and the wallet in the other. I have the sleeve on the back of the phone. So do you.
18: Yeah, for years.
0: Why didn't I just ask you? Why didn't you tell me how
19: you
0: it is changing?
19: From watching you.
0: This has changed my life, Lawrence. And I know what I'm going to call it. It's not a phone. It's not a wallet. It's a fwallet. I've got both of them together. I've got the fwallet. I'm feeling really good about it.
18: Most people
0: have
3: done this. It's good to have fun with names.
0: Thank you, Pat.
18: Most people have done this, Speaks.
0: What?
18: The fact that I've done it should tell you that you are way behind the curve.
0: It's amazing. I'm never without either my wallet.
18: About my partners?
0: Or my phone.
18: Never mind.
0: Oh, no.
19: First day back. I thought we had a really good show so far.
18: What is it about?
0: Who am I getting likened to?
18: You make a suggestion.
0: That's what I'm thinking. Yeah.
18: You make a suggestion. It's like, oh, yeah. whatever. Unless someone else makes a suggestion. It's like, oh, what about these shoes?
0: Hoka's all of a sudden show up on shoes?
18: It's all he wears now. It's all he wears. And you told him? Dan a few weeks ago.
0: Yeah.
18: This is what he's wearing. He's like, have you ever seen Hoka's? Yes, fool. Remember, I'm the one that told about them.
0: I remember he saw some dude in an elevator.
18: It was a white guy. Yeah. That's what it was.
19: Something really trustworthy about the guy.
18: He saw an older white stranger was more trustworthy than his black partner.
0: This guy, he's like a coach's son. Yeah. You know what I mean?
19: Student of the shoe game.
18: I am happy that
0: it's a gym rat, that
18: you have gotten to this place. It's a very convenient place. It's also very scary, too.
0: What?
18: Because... Here's my one piece of advice. How many cars do you have in there?
0: I have like six. I have the driver's license. I've got a couple extra credit cards. And the big one is the building badge, so I can just use that.
18: Sure.
0: That's the game changer.
18: I would say to you that you might want to separate a couple cards that you don't ordinarily use just in case, because my current partner sometimes loses his phone.
0: Yeah, but now I won't because it's also my wallet. It's my wallet.
18: I know that. I'm just saying that it might not be a good idea to protect. As someone who has to protect himself from himself a lot, you might want to put a couple cards away in case the phone falls into the wrong hands, and then you don't have to cancel all the cards. You still have like legal tender to be able to roll with in case something happens to you or the phone.
0: All right, that's fair. Thank you.
18: See what I'm saying?
0: I do. I'm going to listen to that advice. But also, I'm thinking about getting some shoes.
18: You know what?
0: What?
18: I'm going to have Dan text you. And then he can tell you what shoes you can get. And here's what I would suggest for you.
0: Yes,
18: go on out to the elevator bank. And if there's just a random white guy there.
0: Yeah, just ask them.
18: Ask them.
0: Yeah. They probably run really good routes. They're not that fast, but they run really good routes.
18: Hey, didn't the Bears sign one of those dudes?
0: Dane Sansenbacher.
18: No.
19: Scotty Miller.
18: Scotty Miller. Scotty Sansenbacher was signed here for
0: Dane Sansenmiller.
18: That guy was local guy, right?
19: Next Ben's vision. Yeah. Ben, what do you see here?
0: Well, he's white, and I like it.
18: That would be hilarious.
0: You guys remember Danny Amendola?
18: He's just like him, although he's not.
0: He's not
18: at all.
0: Not at all. Very different.
18: But we didn't want to say he was like Az Hakeem for some reason, even though that's who
0: that's
18: he plays
0: right.
18: like.
0: Yeah, right, exactly.
18: Very strange thing. All right, we need to take a break. When we come back, the new boss of the Bulls, what's he like? The draft is coming up. Mark Schanowski is going to help us run through all of that next here on The Score.
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0: I look back at the history of the Chicago Bulls, and I'm looking around this practice facility. This is our second practice facility. The first practice facility was the first privately owned practice facility in the NBA. So we've always been about spending the resources. For some reason, there's been a narrative that that wasn't the case. Each administration has been given the responsibility to spend the, you know, tell us where you want to spend the money. So I don't mean to push this on you, but it's going to be Bryson. Bryson's going to tell us, here's

0: or player draft, and they're sitting in a great position because it'd be kind of hard to screw this up. You take the guy who's left. Hopefully they won't try to get too cute and then trade down or do anything like take a small guard or something like that. But, you know, if you get Wilson or Boozer, I think you're going to be in great position for the next coaching staff to kind of get off and running with a nice young nucleus.
1: It's great to have you on, Mark. That clip of Michael that we played there in the Open, part of what's gone on here is him saying, I'll give you whatever you need, and trying to sort of debunk what he thinks is a myth. So with that in mind, I mean, what's your level of optimism in the Bulls to kind of grow up as an organization and fully arm Bryson Graham with absolutely everything that any front office would want?
0: Well, hopefully the second time around, things are going to work a lot better. Remember, they went outside the family to bring in Arturis Karnišovas, and that was a complete disaster. And now they go with a 39-year-old executive in Bryson Graham. If you talk to other execs around the league, they speak glowingly about him. And then you heard the news today about two more young executives coming in to join the front office. So obviously they're going to restructure things a little bit. Stephen Mervis did not get the title of GM. He's, you know, the vice president of basketball operations, and, you know, he's an expert in the salary cap and strategy. And that's something that they really haven't looked at that closely. You know, there's a lot of different hats you can wear in terms of running basketball ops. Just scouting talent is one thing, but you have to make sure that you're out front in terms of the salary cap and making sure that you're scouting other teams, the G League. You have to look around in a lot of different ways to maximize your front office.
1: Yeah, and the other hire is AC Law from the Brooklyn Nets. They played with Graham at Texas A&M.
2: I loved him as a player in college.
1: Absolutely. And he's the vice president of player personnel as more of a scouting background. So as you say, Mervis for the cap, AC Law right, to maybe help with the scouting and be aligned in that way. I wonder what other departments we're going to see, Mark. I don't know if you've allowed yourself to think about all of that.
0: Yeah, I think that something that the Bulls have been way behind in is in terms of basketball strategy. You know, analytics, I think they've been a little bit light in that department, and I think that's something that Bryson Graham, I'm sure when he interviewed, said, I want to build that out. I want to make sure that we're not falling behind teams. And Michael Reinsdorf also addressed that in his comments to the media, where he said, we've been behind in terms of identifying which way the league is going, what some of the strengths of other teams are. And I think that that's some of that self-scouting and looking what other trends are going on in the league, I think is going to be something that Bryson Graham really emphasizes. And it's really going to help the Bulls in terms of short-term and also trying to make some decisions long-term in terms of draft picks and strategy. Because I think sometimes they almost had the feeling with the previous front office that they were kind of reacting, you know, they weren't proactive. They were just reacting late on everything. And that's something I think will change with Graham in charge.
2: Well, let me ask you about this, Mark, because you're someone who watches this league like a crazy person. And that is the benefit for us here on the Spiegel and Holmes show. What are the trends that you've seen over the last couple of years that you hope that the Bulls start to employ so that they can get on par and maybe get ahead of what's happening inside the game?
0: Well, one of the things that's really come back to the NBA is size. And that was one of the things that Graham emphasized with his SLAP acronym. You know, he wants size, length, athleticism, and physicality. And I think you'll see that with this draft going forward. You know, they've got a couple of picks in the second round as well. I wouldn't be surprised at all if they take a couple of big athletic guys and they'll try to develop, whether it's in the G League or at the back half of the roster. We've heard that Noah Senge has grown to almost 7 feet, and you know he may be a guy that they look at as a possible five man in the future. I think that they want to make sure they've got more size. You know, Billy Donovan loved to play the small ball lineups with three, sometimes four guards on the court, and that's not the way the NBA is going. Also, the Bulls were kind of lagging behind in three-point shooting until these last couple of years where Billy kind of changed the offense. I think that's also going to be a point of emphasis, is to find guys who can make the three-point shot on a regular basis. Teams that have had so much success in recent seasons in terms of Oklahoma City and the Boston Celtics, they can really shoot the three, and the Bulls have started to make moves in that direction. I think you're going to see even more of that going forward.
1: You know, it's interesting. That's all really good stuff. And as we're watching these playoffs, we can think about what we see and how that might be a reflection of analytics and strategy. How does analytics and strategy go towards a draft, I wonder? Like, what do you, not gameplay, but like scouting and or, you know, talent evaluation. I wonder what a department of strategy would bring to that kind of conversation, Mark.

0: Well, we've seen a lot of emphasis during this combine in Chicago on all the drills and the measurements, and I think that teams look at that, and a lot of people slough it off as, well, that's not really that important. They want to look at their body of work. Well, they also do want to make sure they maximize the athletic potential of the guys they bring into the roster. You don't want to overreact to that, but you want to make sure that you have guys that can fit in the modern game. One of the things that has really changed, I think, in the last 5 to 10 years is the emphasis on athletic wing players. It used to be you wanted a big man in the middle and you wanted a strong point guard. Now I think the most important guys on the roster are two-way players who can shoot the three, who can defend on the perimeter, who can switch on pick and roll. Because when you look at NBA offenses, everybody's running pick and roll. They can call it whatever they want. You know, Billy ran a lot of that five-out offense where they would kind of all spread the perimeter and then they would go into screen and roll late. And I think at times that was pretty easy to defend. I think one of the things you do with analytics is trying to find ways to change things up a little bit, get away from that basic screen and roll on every possession, and maybe find a way to run some weak side action and get shooters open. That's going to be one of the main things they have to do this offseason is find some shooting, and you might see that with the 15th pick and those second-round choices. Maybe they won't take the guys that they have, a type of player they have in the past. They're going to emphasize guys who can shoot the ball and take advantage of what Josh Giddey can bring to the team in terms of being a facilitator.
1: I'm thinking about the Cleveland and Detroit game last night. I thought every possession on both sides looked the same for a while there in terms of, like, Cunningham would have it as the playmaker up top, or on the other side it'd be Donovan or Harden. They'd go back and forth. But then a big would go into the middle. Mobley for Cleveland, you know, and maybe it was Asar Thompson or somebody like that for Detroit.
2: Paul Reed.
1: Yeah, Paul Reed. But then they'd kick it out to the wing. Like, it just looked like the same kind of stuff. And I don't know that the Bulls have the people to run that kind of stuff. Like, they need more guys who can be playmakers.
0: Well, I didn't have a dog in that fight, but I was yelling at the TV on the last possession when they brought the big man to screen for Mitchell at midcourt with like 7 seconds left. He just brought a second defender there. They wind up losing the ball, and they were lucky they didn't call a foul when Allen tripped Asar Thompson, because they would have lost the game right there.
2: That on-the-ball defense that Thompson played, though, was amazing.
1: Yeah, like, that's where, like, the analytics of, like, and the measurements and some of the specific things might matter. Like, Asar Thompson is unreal in that way. Find more guys like that.
0: And that's what you're seeing in the league, is guys that in that 6'5 to 6'8 range, you can play multiple positions, you can trap out on the perimeter, are really highly valued. And, you know, Asar and his brother Amena are just so highly thought of around the league. Those are the kind of players that you want, that gives you versatility at both ends of the court. And Donovan Mitchell is just an elite scorer in terms of, you know, he's only about 6'2", 6'3", but he's got extremely long arms, and he's able usually to get in the paint and get that shot off easily. But Thompson stripped him cleanly, and then that should have been the potential for Detroit to win the game right there. But going back to the original point, as you see, so many teams get locked into that thing. And the thing I don't like about Cleveland right now is with James Harden, as he always does, dominating the basketball, and then Mitchell waiting for him, you know, get his chance to attack. They run that shot clock down. A lot of times they wind up getting some bad shots.
2: Mark, I'm going to give you a free bet ticket. This is not coming out of your wallet. This is a free bet ticket. If you had to look at players that are not projected to go in the top four of the draft and place a bet on a player that you think is going to be a star, who would that be?
0: I think Darius Acuff is going to be really good. The way that he can get to the rim, he reminds you of some of the elite guards. I don't want to compare him to Derrick Rose because that's sacrilege in Chicago, but he has that ability. He's got that extra gear to get to the rim and really disrupt defenses, and I think that can be really valued. I know a lot of people have panned the fact he's not a good defender, but I think you could say that about 75% of the players in the league. The NBA is not known for having a ton of great defensive players. I think Acuff is going to be really good. And I was watching some of the combine stuff yesterday. Did you see Cam Carr scored 30 points in a scrimmage game? He's 6'5 with a 7-foot wingspan, and he was one of the top guys in terms of vertical leap yesterday. If he's on the board at 15, I would take him.
1: Man, we're going to have some time, and we'll talk again about some of these specific targets, but I'm so with you on Acuff, and I'm so tempted to want to consider him at 4 as opposed to just taking whoever's left, because, like, this is a moment to aim high and get yourself a star in a draft that might have several of them. Mark, should they consider it, even if Cam Boozer is there?
0: I think that as a new executive, Bryson Graham is going to talk to a lot of different people and explore some different options. You know, there's always the possibility of trading down a couple of spots and getting extra picks. It all depends what their evaluations are on Wilson and Boozer, because those are the most likely guys to be there at 3 and 4. There's also the possibility that Darren Peterson is staring you right in the face, because no matter what he's been saying at the combine, he could drop because of his really strange season that he had at Kansas. People loved him in high school, thought he was going to be the first pick in the draft, but you know, the fact that he attributed it to taking too much creatine, which is also kind of a red flag, and you know, that he's trying to seek out some help with these supplements. And, you know, he's going to have to convince people in the interviews that he really wants it. He could be staring them in the face at 4. You know, people are assuming that it's going to be DeBonsa and Peterson 1-2. Well, maybe not. Maybe Peterson's there at 4. So I don't think the draft might be as rote as you might think, that these picks are going to be automatic. There's going to be some moving. There's going to be some teams trying to trade up to get a certain person. And Bryson Graham might find himself on the clock at 4 with some interesting options staring at him at that point.
2: Considering where the league is at and all the people that you talk to with Stacy from around the game, is there a front office where it's possible for the Bulls to model themselves after, even with a young GM? Or is it an amalgam that you hope that they do?
0: Well, I think that you're seeing around the league more and more young people are getting their chance to run front offices. And you know, obviously we've seen what's been done with Sam Presti at Oklahoma City, and that's basically the blueprint for every team's trying to success in terms of acquiring draft assets and building out years in advance. And I think that, you know, we've seen analytics taking a stronger foothold in just about every front office. I don't know that they're necessarily patterning themselves after one team in particular, but that is the growing trend, is getting guys that are more creative and take a different look at ways to attack the offense and defensive strategy. And I think that's what the Bulls are going to do with Bryson Graham, the way he's building out this front office. And, of course, the next step is going to be to find a head coach. And I would imagine he's going to be looking at the brightest minds in terms of assistants. We've heard the name Sean Sweeney of the San Antonio Spurs, Chris Quinn of the Miami Heat. And they may take a look at Sam Cassell, who has been with the Boston Celtics for a long time, a former player who had a lot of success, and he may be ready to run an NBA team.
1: Man, you got us thinking, Mark. Great stuff in a lot of different directions. We appreciate you. We'll talk again soon.
0: Yeah, I was going to say, one thing that Stacy pointed out in our podcast, which is the Give Me the Hot Sauce podcast, got to get the plug in there. He mentioned the draft. Remember the Tyrus Thomas draft where everybody thought LaMarcus Aldridge was slow and cumbersome and was too boring? Let's take the flashy athlete. Well, LaMarcus Aldridge only went on to have a great 12 to 15-year career. So there's been a lot of Carlos Boozer negativity. He could turn out to be a really good player. If they get Boozer at 4, I think Bulls fans should be awfully happy.
2: Mark, we appreciate it. Thanks so much for jumping on with us.
0: Thanks, guys. It was a lot of fun. Appreciate it.
2: It's Mark Schanowski. I love that guy.
1: Me too, man. Alex, book him again. Next segment. Can you get Mark? Put him in Slack. Slack Mark Schanowski. See if you can get him next segment.
2: Well,
1: all
2: we can't talk to him next segment.
1: Why not?
2: Because we got to talk about Patreon.
1: Pat and Ron have a Patreon.
2: Oh, yeah. That's what I'm talking about. We'll explain what we mean, because this is another one of those things, Lawrence, that happened while I was gone.
1: Lawrence, it's not OnlyFans, okay?
2: It's not?
1: They don't have an OnlyFans.
2: Are you sure?
1: No.
2: Pat and Ron, only feats?
3: Only Hall of Famers.
2: Is that what they got going on?
1: Only broadcasters.
2: It's microphone picks. That's right.
1: Oh, mic picks.
2: That's what you got to do.
1: Man, that's sexy stuff.
2: Empty ballpark picks. Oh, that's what you're getting.
1: Everybody gives you one. Everybody.
2: But you're getting it from the best. We'll talk about that next here on The Score.
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25: It's fun to be live, isn't it?
26: Yeah.
25: Here's the 3-2.
26: Sort of.
25: Drop your foul. Sort of. Yeah. 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
27: Pat Hughes and Ron Coomer have a ball doing Cubs games. And while they were in Atlanta, they were talking about their brand new Patreon page.
2: They're still in Atlanta, by the way.
27: It's true.
2: Patreon.
27: Thank you. Patron is the tequila.
2: Yes.
27: Patreon is the website.
2: And Pompion is a butterfly in French.
27: Thank you very much. We've learned a lot. Pat and Ron teach us even more about their Patreon page.
2: Patreon.
27: Damn it.
28: We want to thank our friend Ryan Porth at The Score back in Chicago, helping to coordinate this little venture that the three of us are involved in. 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And Ryan has been helping us with recording some videos that you can see there, and we're going to have some special events along the way. We've got the member of the week is Julie A.
2: Look out.
28: So, Julie, thank you for being the member of the week. And
26: oh, Julie A.
28: I think I know who Julie A might be. Maybe famous
26: singer? Yeah,
28: actress?
26: Famous singer?
28: Yeah. Same level. Yeah.
26: Huh.
28: Are you really Julie Andrews?
26: I don't know. If so, sounds like music. I don't know.
28: Loved her in Sound of Music. Mary Poppins, of course.
26: Yeah.
28: You're probably too young for Mary Poppins, aren't you?
26: I did go to the whole area where they filmed the Sound of Music. Mary Poppins, I might have gave the Heisman, but the Sound of Music, I was a thumbs up. We went there for a vacation and
28: the hills are alive with the Sound of Music. Here's a pitch outside to now, Michael Bush.
26: Do you know any Mary Poppins hits? Because I don't.
28: Not off the top of my head. Now, John Kramer, our engineer, he's in the same vintage. Yeah. He would recall some.
26: Yeah, he may know.
28: We might record John and then play it back if we think it's appropriate.
26: They're going to challenge this pitch to Michael Bush. It was called a ball. And it's still a ball.
29: Atlanta will have one
28: Dick
29: remaining
28: Dick Van Dyke was in Mary Poppins. Chim Chimney Chim Chim.
26: See, I knew you had it in some. Yeah, see, I knew. Yeah.
28: That's about all I know.
26: That's better than most.
28: Julie Andrews still is alive.
26: Yeah.
28: And I saw her not too long ago on an interview. Very attractive woman.
30: Hey, yo!
28: Here's the 3-2 pitch on the way now to Michael Bush. A swing and a foul back.
26: We started with Patreon, and now we're right off into the Sound. What is the surprise?
28: Now, Julie is, believe it or not, I looked it up, she's 90 years old.
26: Really? Wow.
28: Now, Ron, you and I are both happily married to Trish in my case and Paula in your case. Yeah. Now, Zach is a single guy. Now, Zach, Julie is 90, but does not look a day over 80.
31: No, she does not. That is well said, Pat.
28: Just trying to help you out a little, Zach.
31: Very magnanimous of you. Thank you, Pat.
26: The Pat Hughes dating service.
29: Matchmaker.
26: Top of your game tonight, partner.
28: Just trying to add a new wrinkle to the broadcast. Here's the 3-2.
27: Oh, thank you for leaving on the pitch setup. But
32: it's
27: no
32: my favorite.
27: Pitch. I know it is. It's the best.
2: I mean, if Dame Helen Mirren walks in the door.
32: Oh, yeah.
27: Not truly, though. Come on, Zach. I mean, love, it's a many splendored thing. And you and Julie Andrews could have it together.
2: Zach doesn't need any help.
27: He's doing all right.
2: He does just fine.
27: He's got Olympic swimmers.
2: I didn't say
27: divers,
2: that.
27: Divers?
2: I'm just saying that he knows he's got the gift of gab and he uses it.
27: A spoonful of sugar helps the medicine go down. It's a little Mary Poppins.
2: Well, thank you.
27: For sure.
3: That was a very special time in my life, just so you know.
2: That's right. That is right.
27: Oh,
2: what
27: my
2: a time
27: goodness.
2: We had at the Super Bowl.
3: We'll always have Miami.
2: Yep. We sure will. Sure will. All right. We need to take a break because it is schedule day.
27: Not till 6:30. Not till 6:30. We don't know anything other than
2: Nothing's leaked out yet.
27: We don't know
2: other than the first 11 weeks.
4: Nailed every single one of them
27: everything.
4: So far.
27: And then Bill Zimmerman tweeted the entire damn thing this morning.
2: Yeah.
27: It's all out there.
2: So we can talk about the NFL schedule thing. I have had an epiphany about it.
27: All right, good.
2: I've had a 180 about this day.
27: I'm on TV talking about it at 7 o'clock, so give me some thoughts, everybody.
2: All right, that's
27: next. Line them up for me.
2: Here on The Score.
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27: Welcome, welcome for a nice full week of shows.
2: Where's Lawrence?
27: Yeah, he's on vacation. Welcome, welcome, and also welcome.
2: Dad. Where's Lawrence?
27: Yeah, he's on vacation, coach.
11: That's what's wrong with y'all new workers now. Y'all missing so many days, mental health day, oh, this video game come out on this day, I gotta go to my kids' graduation. That's your problem. That's your problem right there.
14: Spiegel and Holmes are both off today. The show is
2: Where's
14: off.
2: Lawrence?
14: Lawrence is on vacation. I've seen pretty cool Instagram pictures of Lawrence, at least in San Diego.
15: Yes, he's been enjoying himself.
16: Looks like you've been missing a lot of work lately.
17: I wouldn't say I've been missing it, Bob.
16: Good one.
17: Oh, that's terrific.
27: Welcome, welcome, and welcome. Where's Lawrence? Beat you to it. Beat you to it this time, Tanny. Lawrence is on vacation.
18: What do you mean, vacation? He says he needs a vacation. He needs some time off to let loose.
2: Where's Lawrence?
27: Beat me to it. We have achieved a state of full and total homelessness, but it ends tomorrow.
19: He is one of the absolute professionals at missing work.
27: Welcome, welcome, and welcome.
2: What happened this week? What's going on?
18: If anybody needs a vacation, I need a vacation.
2: 2:30 today on The Score. Afternoon show. Lawrence Holmes is coming back.
20: Finally!
21: I'm home!
20: He's come back! 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
27: Lawrence Holmes is back. He dropped a glorious welcome, welcome, welcome at the top of the show. Just tied the room together and off and running we were. Been a great show, man. Been really fun today. Interesting.
2: I would agree.
27: Yeah. So that White Sox hour and the 3 o'clock hour was some heavy stuff.
2: Yeah. Touched the nerve.
27: Yeah, it did.
2: And in a good way. It was nice to be able to connect with people. I kind of thought that I was still a hardliner on some of this stuff, and I am finding out that I am not even close to being a hardliner on this subject.
27: There are some hardline Reinsdorfians, anti-Reinsdorfians, out there that are denying themselves baseball joy with fervor and will continue to do so. So we talked a lot about that. But, yeah, NFL schedule is here tonight officially at 6:30. Lawrence, I have always made fun of the hubbub of the NFL schedule and the hubbub of announcing the NFL schedule.
2: Me too.
27: And the announcement of the NFL schedule. And then I was asked to be on Fox Local and all the Fox digital platforms tonight for the NFL schedule dissection show, and I will be. So I am all over it. Absolutely all over it.
2: So, yes, like, I have turned into the skid on this one.
27: Tell me why you have.
2: Because I'm with you. Like, the whole concept of it is ridiculous. Because we all know the opponents. And we all know where the games are going to be played, except for a couple of exceptions of international games,
27: yes,
2: right? And
27: yes,
2: the Bears
27: yes.
2: don't have any of those, as of yet, at least not officially. Have any international games, even though they own Madrid, right? Isn't there?
27: They in the game of Risk, they were handed Madrid, but they don't have any Madrid games.
2: But they're not going over there. So it always seemed irrelevant to me. I thought our colleague Steve Rosenblum used to always have, I used to always look forward to his column after the release would happen because he
27: when
2: he would just go all the way down and say
27: win,
2: or all the way down and say loss.
27: Yeah.
2: And I thought that was the best way to look at it. And, you know, there's going to be people going to have conversations about, oh, well, now the Bears are playing a first place schedule. Like it doesn't matter. It totally doesn't matter.
27: So, but there are a few things. Where are you now? So as you lean into the skid, what do you enjoy about it now?
2: I love it because I like it for the planning aspect of it.
27: Yes.
2: I like it because it gives people an opportunity to go to places that they may not go to. And this year's not great for that as far as travel cities for the Bears. But I do like the idea that people can start to put together their trips based on their team and when their team is playing. I'm waiting for tonight. Shout out to Jennifer Lopez. For real, for real. I'm waiting for tonight because I would like to solidify my Thanksgiving trip. And I know that the Bears are going to play on Thursday morning against the Lions.
27: Yes, they are.
2: Because that's leaked out.
27: And then they confirmed it themselves.
2: Right. And that gives me a chance to be like, okay, I'm probably going to do the show from Arizona for a couple of days leading into the game. Like that sort of thing. So from a traveling standpoint, seeing stadiums or fan bases that you've never seen before,
27: mm-hmm.
2: I like it. There's also just an excitement, but this is what the NFL has turned into. The NFL is like, we have to figure out, when I was covering the team every day, when I was covering the league every day, you knew that once you got through mini camp, like once you kind of got through that, there was this dead period where you didn't have to think about the NFL that much.
27: Mm-hmm.
2: Until probably the third week of July. And so you looked at it as like, okay, the NFL is like a 10-month league. Well, the mission creep of the NFL has been like, oh, no. We are going to take over every month that we can.
27: Yeah, but they got 3 games on Christmas. Screw you, NBA. They don't care anymore.
2: Yeah. But even now, like even this time of year, it's like, hey, guys, guess what we're going to tell you? We've got a secret. And that secret is what time your team is playing. And so we're going to let all the secrets out, and we're going to let them leak out slowly. and then we're going to tell you about when your team is on Monday Night Football.
27: Mm-hmm.
2: 5 months from now.
27: Oh, yeah, you missed. The other thing you missed is a piece of sound from Mike Florio that Chris Tannehill adores for obvious reasons about what Florio was predicting for the Bears' schedule, how all the networks were going to be fighting for them and treating them rudely but lovingly.
3: The Bears are going to get jerked all over the place.
27: So, and they have.
2: They have to consent to that. Consent is very important.
27: 9/10 of the
6: with
27: law?
6: With the NFL?
7: Yeah, do they have to consent?
2: Yeah, that's a good point. That's a good point.
27: The NFL might not do that. Yeah. And
7: when Cletus the robot comes in, you know.
27: Whatever you want, Cletus. Don't fight it with Cletus.
2: Is that what robots are being made for these days?
27: These days?
7: Some people.
27: Yeah.
2: That's true.
27: Yeah. So, no, look, I think there is a personal, selfish aspect for all of us in looking at the schedule once it is out and realizing what it is. So I think we have it. Like, right, can we go through it with alacrity? Or
2: do we have all of the games? I thought it was just up through, like, week 11.
27: Alex, what do you have? What do you know? And I will go to my favorite thing that I discovered over these last couple of days. CBS Sports has a compendium of all the leaks as they come out, because, of course, they do.
2: That's why I put it on. I put CBS Sports HQ because it's out there. But, like, you know, our guy Bill Zimmerman is out here telling you stuff. Yeah. Weezy has got things. I thought, wait, isn't this the show of that? Isn't the afternoon show of the Score?
27: Danny was that guy for a long time. He was that guy for a long time. And we can ask him on the 21st when we see him why he lost his source, that he guaranteed he would absolutely never lose.
2: But Speaks, think about it.
27: Yeah.
2: Like, baseball is now, like, fully up and going and operational. The NBA and the NHL are in their playoffs. The WNBA just started their season. And the NFL is like, hey, screw all of y'all. In prime time, we're going to put together a show where we just tell you when your team is playing.
27: So wait a minute.
2: And it's going to score.
27: You're telling me that this schedule that Bill Zimmerman tweeted this morning, 9 hours ago, that I have already taken, like, notes on, and I have thoughts for my very important television schedule dissection this evening. This might not be the actual schedule. Alex, I think it is.
2: It probably is because Bill is well-sourced.
27: Yeah.
2: I'm just saying that there'll be a whole thing, and then the Bears will put out an email like they did with the Thanksgiving game, and they'll be we're on primetime five times this year.
27: Well, how about this? How about this? They have four island games,
2: right?
27: According to this,
2: and one peninsula game
27: in the first 9 weeks. Four in the first 9 weeks. Philly on a Monday night in week three. New England in week seven on a Thursday.
2: Loss.
27: Seattle at Seattle in week eight.
2: They
27: have the two Super Bowl teams in back-to-back weeks.
2: Mm-hmm. They, on paper, have the toughest schedule in the NFL.
27: And then they have Tampa at home in week nine on Sunday Night Football. Why is that a Sunday night game? Why is Tampa getting the love?
2: What week is that?
27: Week nine.
2: Let me tell you something.
27: Tell me something.
2: Is that game at Tampa?
27: No, it's here.
2: Oh, it's here? Oh,
27: yeah.
2: If it were at Tampa.
27: I know.
2: That's the one. That would be the trip that you want to go to.
27: Like, Bears-Philly, that was the best non-Packers win of the year last year.
2: Incredible.
27: Right?
2: So, island game.
27: And that's an island game. That's two behemoths around the league. Bears-Patriots, that's Caleb and Drake, two great teams. Bears at Seattle. That's, you know, Super Bowl again, Kobe Bryant revenge game. What's the hook on the Tampa game? Lincoln Riley quarterback matchup?
2: I don't have any hook on that. Maybe it's just that, like, this gives them an opportunity to spotlight that market because they haven't had a huge spotlight, and you know that the Bears are going to bring viewership to it. I guess we could go the two spurned Oklahoma.
27: Right, yeah, you could do an Oklahoma
2: quarterback thing.
27: Do an Oklahoma quarterback thing there. But I guess, to your point,
2: Heisman winners?
27: That's the first crack that NBC gets at the Bears. And you know they want one.
2: Absolutely.
27: Early. So week nine is their first one. And then the Bears will get flexed to NBC at least twice. Certainly once.
2: Well, and then, you know, like, then things get all wacky once we get to, like, week 15, and then it's like, all right, then let's figure out who's really good, and let's flex people into all sorts of places.
27: How about the Dennis Allen revenge game, according to this version of the schedule? Bears and Saints in week 11. It's where Dennis Allen, like, we got to win one for Dennis, and Dennis gets all emotional in that post game, Tanny, won't he?
7: Yeah, well, Studs brings up a really interesting point. He's the Bears fan here, don't forget.
27: It's about time, Studs.
7: Yeah, well, they actually played the Saints last season, so they already had their
6: it was
7: revenge
6: a very
7: game.
6: Forgettable game.
7: Yeah, but I could easily see DA running it back because there are a lot of new players. Every year they turn the roster over.
27: I forgot. He already had the revenge game. My bad.
2: Look, I hate to be the guy that's throwing out Bears topics in the middle of May.
27: No, you don't.
2: But considering the piece of sound that you guys have me listen to, should we be like, is Dennis Allen on watch? Like, is that a thing?
6: I asked the same question.
27: You did? I never heard you ask that. I was right here, Alex. You
7: don't worry,
27: given me
7: Space.
27: That.
7: He did.
6: I wrote it in the doc, actually. I didn't say it out loud, but
2: like, is he on?
7: Well, I don't know. It's interesting because the fact that he said, "Yeah, Ben and I talked about it, and I agree." Like, you don't usually see that with these defensive coordinators. Like, I think if he would have like deflected and said, "Yeah, but here's how I see it," then maybe you could see it. But the fact that maybe he and Ben both had a little come to Jesus meeting and were honest about themselves and the roster, I think things are okay.
27: I see it as more that way and even stronger. I like DA's a made guy. He is a made guy. He's a very, very good defensive coordinator. He's been a head coach twice. He's in the Fangio phase of like doing
2: and right. But if they have 2 years where their defense is, they took the ball away, but that
27: stop
2: they
27: the were, run, Dennis.
7: Oh, for sure. If it's bad, if they have those traits again, then yeah, I think any coach could be on the chopping block. But I think what's interesting too is maybe Ben and Dennis both thought, man, we thought these guys were a lot better coached when we got here. You know, so maybe I took that maybe more an indictment on the previous coaching staff. Mm. Like, they thought they had less work to do with these guys.
27: Let's be honest, though, Lawrence and Alex are often very aligned in football reasoning. They really are. They're locked and loaded. They'll sit there, they'll talk football. Me and Tanny will look over and just, you know, be rolling our eyes. Those guys just, like, talking about film, they're breaking down and stuff. So the fact that they both went there... That got me worried about it.
6: Sorry. Just seems like he's putting himself in a, or he's in a little bit of a vulnerable position because if things go wrong, he has told us all, hey, it's my fault.
2: Yes, he is now on record saying.
27: He pointed his thumb, yeah.
2: Well, he got a finger pointed at him first.
27: Mm-hmm, and he took it, and turned it into his thumb.
2: You know what? You're right about that I'm not that good. Mm-hmm. So, yeah. See how that goes?
27: Well,
2: see how that works?
27: Last time Bears played in Detroit, Dennis Allen was sitting on the couch with a belly full of turkey.
2: Got himself a job watching that game.
27: On Thanksgiving. He's like, whew, they got problems.
2: They got
27: there.
2: A lot of problems, and Ben was the main problem for them.
27: Are the Niners playing on Thanksgiving? Are they playing the night game? Is it Niners-Rams?
8: I believe. And then, happy Thanksgiving to everybody.
27: Thank you very much,
2: I believe
27: Matt.
2: The Niners will have the most miles traveled this year with their schedule because aren't they starting in Mexico City? I think that's right.
27: I think you're right about
2: reports.
27: That. I think you're right about that. But like
6: Chiefs-Bills is the late game on Thanksgiving.
27: Okay, so Matt Eberflus.
2: Always Patrick Mahomes.
27: Matt Eberflus was downgraded his football life to becoming the Phil Snow of the San Francisco 49ers. Will probably be on the couch somewhere with his bees hanging out, watching the Bears and the Lions on Thanksgiving Day. Bad things happen to me there. It's a tough spot. Be careful, Ben. Be careful.
8: Phil Snow.
2: Al Snow.
27: Ooh, watch out. Watch out in Detroit. Call timeout.
2: But see, like that's another like that's another.
7: Why didn't
2: one of those...
7: the quarterback call timeout?
27: Why didn't he call timeout?
2: I am a
27: Could've
2: little
27: saved my ass.
2: I am a little surprised that we didn't get Bears Packers on an island early.
27: Well, we got a 425. We got
2: it's
27: a 425 in week 5.
7: Hey, can we go back real quick? Can we just say thank God Caleb didn't call timeout?
27: Oh my God. Can you imagine if Eberflus was still here? Heck, is nobody with me at the visual of Matt Eberflus sitting there next to Stinger and Stinger 2 on the couch?
2: How's your Stinger? Where is it? Do you even know where it is?
27: No.
2: Your gift that you got from Tanny.
27: Oh, my Stinger. Yeah, I do know where it is. Okay. I do know where it is. In fact,
6: thank God.
27: We had people over to paint the house, and I had to like move everything, and I was like, I got to make sure Stinger's
7: in a very
27: special
7: place. Did we talk about this on air? Did we whiteboard Stinger for the folks at home? I don't remember if we did or not.
27: Go ahead, Tanny.
7: So, you know, Spiegs is really into glass blowing. Yeah, we did talk about this the previous afternoon show. He loves glass blowing. So when I was in Venice, we took a little boat down to the Murano Island there, where they have the Murano glass. glass. And I went to the gift shop, and I was like, oh, I got to get some for Speaks, Mr. Glassblowing Enthusiast.
26: Yes.
7: And what do you get, and what's economically, you know, readily available for you?
26: Bee.
7: And a little bee for my guy Speaks.
26: Amazing.
7: Stinger.
26: I love it.
2: He didn't get it, though. Like, that's the thing that...
7: He didn't get it. Thank you, Lawrence, for, you know, pointing that out to him.
26: I needed it whiteboarded.
7: It was very awkward.
6: And Tanny, didn't you have to pick very quickly, too?
7: Yeah,
6: it was about to close, and you're like, oh, my gosh, there it is. Stinger, stinger.
7: They say the gift shop closes at 5, but when you're in Italy, and it's 4:40,
2: you're there?
7: They want to get out of there. They got their aperitivo that they're trying to get going, and you're just very much in the way of that.
26: Yeah. Look at that. Up on our TV, Davis Martin is live on MLB Network. The White Sox are getting love on MLB Network.
2: Davis
26: right
2: Martin
26: here.
2: Is having himself a year.
26: Woo, is he ever? And he is like, he is a template for how you can become a successful pitcher without throwing 98 in this league right now.
2: Is he scheduled to start tomorrow? Slack Davis Martin for us for tomorrow.
26: Oh, I'd love to talk to Davis Martin.
2: See if he'll talk with us.
26: Will Venable's going to be on the Raheem Harrison Grody show tomorrow.
2: I still think it's weird that was like the first person I saw in San Diego.
26: So paint us a picture. You're in San Diego. You're at the Gaslight District?
2: Yeah, Gaslamp District.
26: A Gaslight District.
7: Gaslight District.
2: Gaslamp.
7: Yeah.
26: Where nobody's telling the truth.
7: We're in that district every day or every day.
2: Between 2 and 6.
26: You're in a great place. So the food is awesome here. No, really, it is. You love it.
7: You can use some of it too.
2: You love it, you big tight end. So Speaks, yeah. I get off the plane. Like I left here and went right to the airport. And I got off the plane and I was staying in Gaslamp.
26: Mm.
2: And there was a place where I knew I was gonna go, Freddy's in Gaslamp, because their asada fries. It's a steakhouse that does carne asada fries. So the level of it is,
26: wow.
2: I threw it up on Instagram. It's up if you guys want to look at some of the pictures from the trip.
26: On top of the fries, poutine style?
2: It is so good.
26: Yeah, it sounds good.
2: It was great. Like so then I'm walking around just kind of getting used to it again. And I look up, and Cubs fans were already there. So there were Cubs fans who were sticking around who probably had flights out the next day because the Cubs had played there. And White Sox fans were making their way in because the White Sox were playing a series in San Diego. And I walk it down the street and I see like tall, handsome dude. And I'm like, holy crap, that's Will Venable.
26: Mm-hmm.
2: And I was like, hi, Will. And he kind of looked at me and I didn't go, hey, I'm Lawrence from the school. I was, hi, Will. And he kind of looked at me and he's like, do I know you? And he looked at me like, I know you from somewhere. And I just kept pushing.
7: You know, that's weird than just saying who you are. You were just leaving. That's weirder. You should have said hello.
2: You think
7: so? Introduce yourself. Yeah.
2: I don't want to. Like, he was out enjoying himself. I didn't want to be like, hey, you're being watched by the media. You know, I didn't want that. Like, I was just having a good time. And I was just like, oh, there's the White Sox manager just hanging out, enjoying himself.
26: And they represented well. They represented well out there.
2: Man.
26: They're Speaks, on fire
2: now. Have you been
26: now.
2: To Petco?
26: I've been to Petco. When I was living out there in L.A., I drove south to Petco. That's a beautiful ballpark.
2: It's a top three ballpark for me now.
26: There's a bunch on the list. I'm going to finally get to Seattle. I've never been to the ballpark in Seattle.
2: That
26: Safeco.
2: Place.
26: Finally getting out there. Wife and I and my brother and his wife going out there late August, and the Cubs happened to be there. Really just picked that destination because I want to go to Seattle and Vancouver, two places I've never been, and it happens to be that the Cubs will be out there. Cannot wait.
2: I love it. Like, and I really like Padres fans. Like, I like San Diego a lot, and I like talking with people there because it's not a perfect apples to apples, but there's a kinship that I felt as a White Sox fan with Padres fans. For them, the big brother is the Dodgers.
26: Uh-huh,
2: and that's in the division, so it's a little bit different.
26: But it's also all of Southern California. All of Southern California feels that towards L.A.
2: And like, if you look at the heat map of Chicago and the surrounding suburbs, you get the vibe. And I was talking to some fans, and I was kind of explaining this theory. And they were like, you know what? You're right.
26: Yeah.
2: Because I would see Dodgers fans. I saw Dodgers fans like all weekend, like just repping it hard. And I'm like, L.A. is, you know, 90 minutes that way. Like, what are y'all doing down here?
26: It's interesting. And the former owner
27: of the Padres, Peter Seidler, invested like incredibly in the Padres with the distinct goal of taking down the Dodgers and being the team of Southern California. So, you know, it's funny, we touched on ownership earlier and whether they commit or not, and how that makes a fan base feel.
2: Shout out to Kwanzaa Jones, who is one of the owners, the new owners of the Padres, and what, the first black female owner in Major League Baseball history.
27: That's amazing.
2: Last night, I felt like a real kinship, like talking to people out there. It was awesome.
27: Last night, by the way, the Padres were trailing 1-0 to the Brewers. Jacob Mizorowski had been brilliant. But in the bottom of the ninth, against Abner Uribe, Gavin Sheets stepped up with a 3-run homer for the Padres.
2: And it was ex-White Sox night last night.
27: Jake Berger had a 3-run homer for the Rangers last night. Hell, it's ex-White Sox night in Atlanta tonight, where Chris Sale pitches against the Cubs in a matter of moments. You know what? It's interesting. Sale and Cease and Rodon and Crochet are four very, very good pitchers in Major League Baseball, and all might have been White Sox for longer than they were.
2: Can I just say, it's I'm really happy for Gavin Sheets, and I know that he's not having a great season, but he is exactly like how I envisioned him when he was a White Sox. Like, hey, figure out a platoon for this guy. Mm-hmm. Have him be able to come off the bench somewhere and hit a home run for you inside of a right-hander's coming up late in the game. And that's exactly what they have him doing.
7: This is another segment we did when you were gone. It's like some Sox fans were angry by him saying, hey, it was the best thing that ever happened to me being sent to the Padres. And people were like, oh, you know, they're very angry about that. It's like, what, going to a world-class city, to a world-class franchise?
27: Yeah.
7: You know, like, oh, sorry about that. Sorry I said that. Seems awesome.
2: The next time that the Cubs or White Sox are out there, I highly recommend that you make a trip. One, because San Diego is awesome. Two, that ballpark it's got a little bit of everything. It literally has a Gallagher way, by the way, out in the outfield, but theirs is in the ballpark.
27: Minnesota has the same thing. So Gallagher must have decided, let's go ahead.
2: Let's own that.
27: Let's own that idea of a parkland of sorts, either within or just outside the ballpark. I wonder how many other parks they have it at. That's three.
2: I loved it. Like the idea of a lawn area where you could just be and hang out and watch the game on the big screens or try and watch the game. Like
27: that's a smart corporate investment. Is it called Gallagher Way in San Diego?
2: It's called Gallagher. I don't think it's Gallagher Way, but it's definitely Gallagher something.
27: Gotcha.
2: But it's smart way to, like, Gallagher Island.
27: Are there people with long hair destroying watermelons out there?
2: No, not Gallagher 2. Didn't he sell the act to his brother and then take the act back?
27: He did.
2: Is that what happened?
27: Yeah. I'm Team Carrot Top.
7: Yeah, that's one of the things, one of the many things we could talk to about the top, to the top when
27: yes,
7: we see him again.
27: Yes.
6: Gallagher Square in San Diego.
2: Thank you
27: very much. And is there one in Minnesota, or did I invent that? Did I make that up? You can check that out for us. Thank you, Alex. This is God's work you're doing here, by the way.
2: It's a really cool place, and all the Tony Gwynn stuff, like I found, like, all over, whether I was in Gas Lamp District or Little Italy or in La Jolla, all the Tony Gwynn love, which is warranted, but seeing it play out is so dope. And all of the murals that I saw, and I took a picture of a couple of them, the statue and all that stuff,
27: mm-hmm.
2: but like those murals are just up and people just respect it. Like no one's tagged it.
27: It's gotta be
2: like,
27: pretty cool.
2: Yeah.
27: Pretty cool for his kids to go there and work for the team and the ballpark and have all that going on.
2: I saw something in a farmer's market and I almost bought it. It was a Tony Gwynn San Diego State basketball bobblehead. Because he was I think he still is number two, but he was the all-time leader in assists at San Diego State University.
27: Amazing.
2: And I was like, having this would be, and I was like, nah, I can't get it home safely.
27: Man, that's cool. Got to get back out there. Chris Sale tonight for the Braves coming up against the Cubs. And Walt Weiss is a really good manager. And, you know, we talked to Craig Counsell earlier in the show about the Braves, and he was like, look, they're just a good team. They're a good team. Like, all over the place. They have some incredible bullpen arms. Walt Weiss is armed in a way that Craig Counsell is not. And he uses it by being aggressive with his starters, goes to the bullpen early. Like Craig mentioned, the Cubs got the starter out before five innings in both of these games, but Atlanta won both of them because they have a huge amount of really good bullpen arms. These three guys, Dylan Lee, Robert Suarez, and Raisel Iglesias, listen to this. This trio for Atlanta, they've allowed three earned runs total on the year, 51 and a third innings for their top three relievers. And they won't have Raisel or Dylan Lee available, but they'll have several guys, including, wait for it, Ronaldo Lopez and Aaron Bummer coming out of that bullpen for Atlanta tonight. You'll probably see them before Robert Suarez again in relief of Chris Sale. So good luck. I think Cubs in big, big danger of getting swept down there in Atlanta before Cubs Sox starting tomorrow night.
2: Yeah, but are they in danger of getting swept on the south side? These are the questions.
27: Look at you. Starting to feel it a little bit?
2: No.
27: No, not at all?
2: I got an
27: opportunity tomorrow.
2: Got an opportunity tonight.
27: But if Ruben's going to be out there, like, you know, crap-talking his friend at the game, maybe I should be crap-talking you, Mr. Man.
2: Feel free.
27: All right.
2: How's
27: crap-talking you, Mr. Man.
2: Feel free.
27: All right.
2: How's Moises doing?
27: He's hitting the ball hard. I'm not worried about him at all.
2: No? He hasn't had a hit in eight games.
27: I know. I'm not, but I'm watching the games. 107, 105, two nights.

0: Pete did?
1: Yeah, he's one guard. He went one guard with it. It's all gone.
0: I went one on the beard.
1: It looks good.
0: What do you think?
1: Yeah.
0: Christine's been advocating for that for a while.
1: It'll look good with the top button swag tonight, too.
0: Thank you, sir. Appreciate that.
1: Yeah, you're going to be on Fox at?
0: At 6 o'clock and again at 7 o'clock on the Fox local app and on all their social channels.
1: Are you the new political reporter?
0: I am. Luckily, it's all Bears, so it's good.
1: It works out very, very well.
0: Uh-huh.
1: For Alex Rattani, for my partner, Matt Spiegel, I'm Lawrence Holmes saying thank you so much for the love and support. You show the show every single day. We will do our best to repay the favor tomorrow. 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
4: 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Sam Roush, just because they're going to be in 13 personnel to start some games.
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8: 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Rory McIlroy hit it all over the compound here at Arana Mink on his way to a first-round 4-over 74. It harkened back to last year at Quail Hollow when he also shot 74.
9: I was frustrated because, you know, my driver failed the test and... Yeah, similar sense of frustration, just, you know, not driving the ball well enough to give myself enough scoring opportunities.
8: Yeah, McIlroy hit only 5 of 14 fairways. He is 7 off the lead, and McIlroy still on the range trying to figure things out 4-plus hours after his round. 5 players on top at 3-under, including last year's champion Scottie Scheffler, who has 5 holes to go. The other 4 players in the house, Aldrick Potgieter, Steven Yeager, Minwoo Lee, and Ryo Hisatsune. I'm Ted Emmerich, Westwood One Sports.
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7: Jalen Duren is absolutely killing the Pistons this postseason. He was an all-star for the first time this year and has completely forgotten how to play the game of basketball here in the playoffs, to the point that J.B. Bickerstaff closed with B-ball Paul Reed last night, and Detroit smoked a 9-point lead with under 3 to go and are on the brink of elimination. I'd say put him on a milk carton, but that alludes to there being a chance of finding Jalen Duren at some point. He is lost. I'm Pat Boyle.
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0: 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And now your host, Zach Zaidman.
1: Cubs trying to avoid being swept by the top team of the majors. Hi, everyone. A pleasant good evening to you from Truist Park in Atlanta. I'm Zach Zaidman. It's the finale of a three-game set between the Cubs and Braves. Coming up, we'll hear from both Miguel Amaya and Craig Counsell. But first, our conversation with Coombs, sponsored by Yingling Traditional Lager, the oldest brewery in America. And we're joined now by Ron Coomer. Coom, the Cubs have dropped four straight, including the first two games here in Atlanta. The bats have gone ice cold. One hit in the series opener, and then last night, Cubs went 1-for-8 with runners in scoring position.
2: Yeah, that's the part that's been the struggle. And you know, there are times in a baseball season where, you know, things are going great. We just saw that less than a week ago where you team was on a roll for a month straight. And now, you know, you hit that part of the schedule, Z, where we played a lot of baseball games, you know, and one day off, and I think it was 23 out of 24 games and days. And you know, you're going to run into these streaks, and you run into some pretty good pitching. You know, Atlanta's bullpen has slammed the door. Cubs had their chances against the starters and didn't do it, and this bullpen, you know, might be the best in baseball. So you know, Counts today gave the guys the day off as far as the early work. Some guys just out there getting their bodies loose, but they need a little time. And you know, hopefully that today they're going to face the ace of Atlanta, Chris Sale. Today could be a breakout day.
1: 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So the Cubs go with right-hander Ben Brown, who makes his second start for the injured Matthew Boyd. And as you mentioned, the Braves have the star left-hander Chris Sale on the mound.
2: Browning, his last start was outstanding. Four innings, you know, he threw the ball as good as he can throw it, and that's as good as you can do. I mean, he was great fastball, great knuckle curve, a lot of early strikes in the count, see, and that's very important for any pitcher, and quality strikes. If he can do that again today, he can do just as good as anybody in the league. Today for the Cubs hitters, Sale, Cubs get a lot of righties in the lineup. Bushy and Armstrong are the only two lefties. Slider into the righties, you've got to pull it. If you try to inside out it or keep it in the middle, not going to be good. You're going to jam yourself, and usually that doesn't work out. His fastball, he likes to run the fastball. He'll throw it inside, but it's mainly for show. He's going to throw that fastball that you're going to hit. It's going to be a high riding fastball. So one or the other, either you pick the slider for the strike inside and you pull it, or that high fastball that runs, you got to drive it to the middle of the park.
1: 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Thank you. Mostly sunny, 71 degrees here in Atlanta. 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
7: 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Baseball's been around a long time, since the 1800s, when pitchers threw underhand. You know what's been around even longer? Yingling. Yingling started brewing in 1829. People were drinking a cold Yingling before baseball even existed. No box scores, no seventh inning stretches, just great beer that stood the test of time for 197 years. 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
14: Colin Ray and Ben Brown were bullpen pieces going into the season. With injuries to Cade Horton and Matt Boyd, both Ray and Brown have stepped up as rotation mainstays. For Brown, the 97-mile-an-hour fastball has always been there. He tells you how he's gone from thrower to pitcher now.
15: I think right now I'm really confident and happy with where I'm at. It doesn't mean I don't stop growing and working on things, but yeah, I think I've landed in a realm where I love my preparation. I love where I am mentally. I think that's result aside. I like where I am. I like how I feel. So, yeah, it's been accumulation of a lot of things.
14: Zach, those things consist of the shape of his two-seam fastball and changeup. Brown has faith in the change right now against left-handed hitters. Hopefully, he will continue to pitch well against a very difficult Braves lineup.
1: Yeah, going to be really hard tonight. Bruce, thanks. The Brewers come to town for the first time this season, Monday, May 18th, for the start of a three-game series. Tickets are still available at cubs.com/tickets. Coming up, the hottest bat on the team. 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
1: 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Local 130 plumbers get the job done right the first time. Nico Hoerner drove in his 29th run of the season last night. It's the most among primary second basemen in all of baseball. The cold? Now, nearly every Cubs batter is in some sort of a slump, including Moises Ballesteros, who is 0-23 over his last eight games. On the injury report, Miguel Amaya is back in the lineup after missing the last few games with a bad back. And coming up, we'll chat with Amaya next on The Score and the Northwestern Medicine Cubs Radio Network.
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24: Feels good, you know, like a couple days down and now finally feeling 100% good to go. And, you know, I've been watching all these games and, you know, I'll be back in the lineup helping all these guys. It means a lot to me.
25: All right, we'll get to that in a sec. But what happened to the back? Like, what couldn't you do that you were trying to get back right?
24: I woke up one day and felt my back tight, so came in, got some treatment, went to hit, and I got it worse. But after that, we just did some treatment and then felt good to go today.
25: So when you're watching games and things aren't going well, what are you taking notes of as you're watching everything that's happening?
24: You know, for sure, going on the see how aggressive is the other team, and whenever I have the chance to go in there, look for a way how to pitch them, and, you know, seeing where they're doing damage, and just try to eliminate some of those areas and attack in different ways, and just change maybe a little bit the game planning and go out there and eliminate some damage from the opposite side.
25: I find it fascinating that I asked you, and the first thing you went to is the catching perspective. So that's how you're always looking at the game, is defensively first and then your offense?
24: Yeah, of course. You know, like that's our main focus as a catcher. You know, like if we put the right finger down and they execute it whatever we wanted, the opposite team, they don't gonna do damage or they don't gonna score. And then my look for the offensive part, like see what's gonna be my plan, see who we're facing, and you know, get my approach.
25: So let's go, for example, today, without giving away the game plan, you have a guy like Ben Brown who's making his second start. It's different than when he comes in as a reliever, right? So I'm sure the thinking is different from your standpoint too.
24: Yeah, of course. You know, before he just had two pitches, now he has four, and that opened more idea for us to get creative back there and attack the zone and look when we can execute some breaking balls on the zone and then go from there.
25: So is it pre-planned when you're going to use the two extra pitches, the two seamers? It's kind of like a sinker and obviously the break. And he also has the changeup now, which he'll still strikes with. Is it pre-planned or are you reading swings as the game goes on?
24: We have a plan. We have a plan, like when to use it and who we can execute those pitches, but also the game dictate in what moment we can use it. Because if we're having like success with fastball and curveball, we're going to stick with it and then figure it out when we have the open spot to use the extra pitches.
25: I find that fascinating. And then from an offensive standpoint, the Cubs during this losing streak here, the offense hasn't been able to come through in these big moments that you have for most of this season. What do you see when you're in the dugout watching?
24: I feel like we've been hitting the ball hard. We haven't been out of luck. And then feel like just create more rally, get some guys on bases, and then look for that guy to put the ball in play or execute the base hit or sack fly or something like that to bring those runners to home plate. So we're going to keep continuing competing and taking good at-bats and then go out there and have fun.
25: And you've been here for a little bit. Can you put into words what this start has been like? Because you guys win 10 in a row, you lose a few, then you win 10 more. It's crazy.
24: It's part of Babel, man. It's part of Babel. We always have some ups and downs. Yeah, everyone gets excited when we win 10 in a row. Everyone gets mad when we lost 4 in a row, but it's part of baseball. If we can win 162 games in a row, so we're going to ask for that championship title, you know, for that trophy. But this is why it is fun of baseball. One day you win, the other day you lost, but you learn from what you've been doing and then just go out there and compete every single day. This is a battle, a daily battle that we got to go out there and compete, and it's part of this.
25: Well said. Welcome back, Miggy.
24: Thank you so much.
1: Miguel Amaya back from a bad back in the lineup catching tonight for the Cubs. 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
6: 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In fact, the Wall Street Journal ranked us number one, first among U.S. airlines. I guess the answer to who's on first is Southwest Airlines, official airline of your Chicago Cubs. 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
1: Cubs Braves in Atlanta. It's time now to hear from manager Craig Counsell, who sends Ben Brown to the mound after a dominant four-inning performance in his first start of the season last weekend.
12: Yeah, I mean, I think the four innings is a little deceiving because I think we're going to have a hard time getting to four innings today. He was just so efficient with the pitch count there. And, you know, we haven't seen more than, you know, I think a couple times he got to 50 pitches in spring training, but not really past 50, 51, I think was the highest he got in spring training. So we've got to be cautious how we kind of move forward every start here, and we're going to be cautious. So we'll just keep that in mind, and it'd be great if he had an outing like he did in Texas, but to get through four innings and 45 pitches, not something you normally see.
13: Craig, when you look at them, what parallels do you see in the way they get after defensively to your ball
12: club? Defensively?
13: Yeah.
12: I don't know. I mean, I think they have a very good baseball team. I think they're strong in every area. Probably missing their best hitter. It's a good baseball team. You know, it's a good baseball team. Defensively, I think they're good. I think they're good everywhere. So it's a good team all around, and they're not going anywhere. That would be my guess. They're not going anywhere. It's a record that is earned and makes sense.
15: The pressure that this offense puts on, and then sometimes it's needing that like one big hit. When that is the case, is it just time? Is it just waiting for that hit, or is there something essentially that can happen to make it happen, if you will? Or what's the secret to coming through in those situations?
12: No, there's no secret. I mean, we have to, you know, we've got a good pitch to hit, and we've got to hit it. It's you know, and then we got to have it fall and find some grass. And like I said yesterday, we've probably missed some pitches to hit during this phase because we've certainly seen a lot of pitches, especially from starters. We have continued to take our walks, which I think is important. And I think probably in there is probably some pitches that we've missed that we had been hitting before. And then I think the next thing is that, you know, sometimes you go through these phases where you just, you know, Moises hits a ball hard, you know, it doesn't find grass. You know, Nico hits a ball hard in Texas doesn't find some grass. So, like, we've had a little bit of bad luck there, too. And you throw that all together and you got a team struggling to score runs.
15: Ben Brown has been doing very well, but as we talked about, like not fully stretched out, but he knows he's going up against a Chris Sale where do you have to watch for your starter not to overexert himself and almost do more than he wants, because he knows his time won't be quite what the other guys might be?
12: Yeah, I mean, I think, you know, I mean, and you can always say that, but I think we you know, that's why you do train yourself to go pitch to pitch and at bat to at bat and break it into smaller segments. You know, the competition level is too high, I think, to do that, and so guys do have to stay kind of in the moment. And Ben will. That's not going to be the issue. Ben's just got to be on the attack and in the strike zone and control counts. If he does that, he's going to be successful.
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0: The East Coweta High School Choir performing the national anthem tonight here in Atlanta. Cubs Braves getting set for the finale of their three-game set. 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I'm banking on Nico Horner, who had an RBI single in last night's game. He's hitting .327 versus lefties this season. The pitching matchup sponsored by Ziegler Subaru of Kenosha. Enjoy the laid-back experience of Ziegler Subaru of Kenosha. Ben Brown going for the Cubs. 1-1, a 1.82 ERA, made his first start last weekend in Texas. Four scoreless and hitless innings as the replacement for the injured Matthew Boyd. Meantime, star lefty Chris Sale on the hill for the Braves. 6-2, a 2.20 ERA. What more do you need to say? Now it's time for baseball in Atlanta. Cubs, Braves, Pat, Ron, next on The Score and the Northwestern Medicine Cubs Radio Network.
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8: Chicago Cubs baseball is on the air from Truist Park in Atlanta, Georgia. It's time for the third and final game of the

0: The series between the Chicago Cubs and the Atlanta Braves. Good evening, everybody. Along with former Cub and All-Star Ron Coomer, it's Pat Hughes reporting. Zach Zaidman working alongside. We all thank you for joining us. It is another beautiful night here deep in the heart of Dixie. 70 degrees before this ball game gets underway between the Cubs and Atlanta. The Cubs have had a tough time, dropping the first two games to the Braves by the scores of 4-1 and 5-2. Tonight they'll try to salvage something out of this series as they try to snap a four-game losing streak. Starting pitchers tonight, big right-hander Ben Brown going for the Cubs. Chris Sale, the veteran left-hander, starting for Atlanta. Big crowd on hand, beautiful weather. We are ready for baseball. The starting lineup's coming up in a minute, brought to you by Morgan and Morgan, America's largest injury law firm. Leading off for the Cubs tonight and playing second base, Nico Horner. Alex Bregman at third. Ian Happ in left field. Batting fourth, the Cubs' designated hitter, Seiya Suzuki. Matt Shaw batting fifth and playing right field. Michael Busch, first base. Dansby Swanson batting seventh and playing shortstop. The Cubs catcher is Miguel Amaya, and batting ninth in center field, Pete Crow Armstrong. Those are the Cubs. Here are the Braves. Atlanta will lead off with Drake Baldwin catching. Ozzie Albies batting second and playing second base. Matt Olson at first base. Michael Harris II is the cleanup hitter these days. Harris in center field. Mauricio Dubon in left. Austin Riley batting sixth and playing third base. Dominic Smith, the designated hitter. Ha-Seong Kim at shortstop. And Mike Yastrzemski batting ninth in right field. We are ready to go. Thanks for joining us. The Cubs and the Braves in a moment, right after this on The Score and the Northwestern Medicine Cubs Radio Network.
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5: 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This station will return to regular programming once the game has concluded. You're tuned to an Odyssey station that is airing a Major League Baseball game. Due to league restrictions, you're not in an area